You just heard Corn Rigs Are Bonnie. That was from William Coulter and Friends featuring Alistair Fraser on fiddle. That was from their 1997 Celtic Sessions CD. And before that was Jim Nelson on the banjo and Carol Denny on the fiddle with Maggots in the Sheep Hide. That's an Appalachian tune. And a lot of Appalachian songs were inspired by the Scottish that came over to America and Irish folks as well. So you'll hear some similarities between Appalachian music and Irish and Scottish music. Let's just be glad we don't have the job where we would find Maggots in the Sheep Hide. That was from 2009, a recording that I found off of YouTube. And up next, we're going to turn to fields of a different sort. These are fields that represent the ancient provinces of Ireland. This is Four Green Fields. This is from Makeup McClancy from their 1969 album, Homeboy's Home. So again, this is an appeal for the unification of Ireland, the fields in this song representing those ancient provinces of Ireland.

You just heard The Fields of Athenry from Dropkick Murphys. This is off their 2014 album, Blackout. I always thought this was a traditional song, but it was actually written in 1979 by Pete St. John. It tells the story of a man stealing food, gets caught, and is sent to a penal colony in Australia. Definitely sounds like a traditional song. Before that, we heard Beauties of Autumn from Dervish. This was off their 2003 album, Spirit. I just love Dervish. You never know where the song's going to take you, and you probably heard some surprises in that tune. If you'd like to listen to past episodes of the show, you can go to our show page at riverwestradio.com. If you have a show idea or a song request, you can email me at celticshoreswxrw@gmail.com. So after the sun has shone on our fields and farms, the night comes, and it's time for the moon. Last up today is a song featuring the moon. This is Old Blind Dogs with a set, The Berna Craigie, The Moon Coin Jig, and Miss Isabel Blackley. This is off their 1994 release, Tall Tales. It's been a pleasure sharing music from both fields and farms with you, this time on Celtic Shores. Until next time, slán go fóill.

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2: Welcome to Ability MKE Now. My name is Sue Roscoff. Ability MKE Now is where we are dedicated to inclusion, connection, community, bringing people together, and being relevant to everybody. Because that is exactly what we do here, bringing people with disabilities and people who don't have a disability together, enjoying life here in the Milwaukee area. We all have our own experience with disability, whether it's our own, with people we know, or with people we encounter in our everyday lives. We all have different and unique abilities, and that is what we celebrate. Here at Ability MKE Now, we celebrate the ability in all of us. And joining me today is my co-host, Michael Martin Hummel. He is a writer, speaker, and podcaster dedicated to bridging the gap between disabled and able-bodied communities. Michael, so glad to have you with us. How are you?
3: Good. It's good to see you.
2: Good to see you. And oh boy, I know you said you've been counting down the days till going home. That's coming up soon.
3: I will be. My discharge is on Monday.
2: Awesome. So it's going to be a nice thing to have you back in the comfort of home. And, yeah. And you know, I'm thinking as the days come forward here, we'll have some stories maybe we can roust up from this. What it's been like being in is right rehab the right word for where this whole time has been with a time of healing?
3: The nursing facility. So it's basically like a rehab. Yeah.
2: Excellent. Well, I'm looking forward to you making your way home. And so glad you're with us here. You've been dedicated to being here every week anyway, even with all the challenges. So happy for that. And we definitely appreciate you.
3: Thank you.
2: And so, I'm actually live on location tonight. This is a different night for me. I am not in my normal comfort of home either, so to speak. I'm in Milwaukee, and we actually are at State Fair Park. For the next several days, there's an event taking place here called Just Between Friends, and it's kind of a cool system. It's actually a franchise business, and it's all about selling and buying kids' items, clothing, toys, strollers, you name it, whatever you need. When you think of kids and all the stuff that they need, this is what this event is all about. It's considered a pop-up consignment sale. And personally, I've been working at these for the last handful of years, and they're wonderful. I absolutely love being actually on all sides of the event. I actually work here. I sell here, and I buy stuff here. So it's been amazing.

0: Amazing. It's a wonderful event. And it's, I feel out of sorts right now just because I'm not doing this show from my normal place. But oh my gosh, so worth it to be able to be at such a great place here. And today is, it's what they call drop-off day. So everybody is bringing all their things in and everything is being set up to be where everything will be ready to open tomorrow. So selling, buying, however you want to think of it, starts in some fashion tomorrow and goes through the weekend. But exact times and whatnot are all, I don't have that in my head. I don't have it memorized, but the website is jbfsale.com. Again, it's called Just Between Friends. So jbfsale, SALE, dot com, and that's where all the details are located, so you know exactly when the times are for, because there's different times. So if you work here, you get to start shopping sooner. If you sell here, you get to start shopping sooner. I think there's ways to buy tickets ahead, but again, that part, that's not my corner of this, so I don't know all those details off the top of my head. But there's bargains to be had here, and for the most part, I mean, nothing is sold at like retail price like you would buy at a store. Here it's a consignment sale. They pretty much expect that typically items are priced at like 50 to 90% off of whatever it would have been. So it's just a win-win for everybody. And I absolutely love it. That kind of stuff is all, what do I want to say? There are literally hundreds of people consigning at this event. So everybody sets up whatever their own pricing is. And if you price it good enough, your stuff will sell. You know, it's one of those kind of things. So it's a fun event. Wonderful people. I keep coming back and working here because I've made some really good friends here that I would not have made otherwise. And it's so rewarding in so many ways. I love that this exists. It's a franchise, so it's literally across the country. There's places like this, and it's just for like a week at a time, or a little under a week, I guess. And there are several in the Milwaukee area. I know actually Waukesha, there's one in Waukesha County just a little over a week ago, maybe 2 weeks ago. There's another one coming up in Washington County in October. But this is just going to be the kickoff now for here in Milwaukee. So we're getting at State Fair Park in the big expo building. It's awesome. I can't say enough good things about it because it's a win-win-win-win-win kind of a situation. And you don't get those very often, right? So it's accessible here. I mean, it's State Fair Park. Things are accessible and it's all set up so that it's easy to get around and take advantage of the great opportunities here. So I just wanted to share that that's happening. That's hot right now. It's literally we're doing this. Today is September 23rd, and that's where the drop-off day is now, and it goes through this upcoming weekend. So 24th through, what would that make it? The 28th, I think. So I think the 28th is Monday, and we actually finish the one Sunday. So Sunday the 27th is when it ends. But again, all those details I don't have memorized. So jbfsale.com is where that information is located, and I'm excited that this week is here. I've already seen some friends that I haven't seen since spring, and it's connecting and being part of something. You know, that's pretty important. I know having something to look forward to and have it be such a great thing. I'm just going to divert for a second here. I know we've got Marianne of Waikiki is joining us, but let me just quickly tell a story and then we'll go ahead and bring her in. I'm actually an ambassador with Project Die Hard. That's a group that we've talked about before, but it's been a little while. Project Die Hard is all about giving hope to veterans and preventing veteran suicide. Suicide's a hard topic. It's a horrible topic, but it's reality that there are a lot of people out there struggling. And you get to when you get to that point where you have no hope, you have nothing that you're looking forward to, that's a scary place to be. And that's where I think about that because I've like with this event here, I dove in hard here. I went all in and I really enjoy this and I look forward to it. Finding those things in life, whatever it is. I love water skiing. I always look forward to being at the lake and water skiing and spending time with friends there. It's important to find something that you like, that you enjoy, that you can look forward to. I can't say enough good about having that. And if you don't know what that is for you right now, if you really just stop and think about if you could be anywhere, where would it be? You know what that is. I mean, deep down, even if you're struggling, we all have things that we enjoy, and we've got good memories. Even if there's bad memories, they'll go with, we all have all the whole span of what our experience has been. Everybody has different experiences, different stories, but having something to look forward to is so meaningful. And I guess that just is what's coming to my mind of having something with you that you can look forward to. And I always look forward to seeing Michael and Marianne of Waikiki. Marianne is the Acts of Kindness series of books. She has written some amazing stories, kids' stories. It's about sign language. Marianne, why don't you come on in and give us some updates? I know you've got some weather you're experiencing where you are right now too. So how are you doing today, Marianne?
1: Hola from San Carlos, Mexico.
2: Aloha, Milwaukee. I'm Marianne of Waikiki. It's my book author name, my sign language name. Over a decade ago, I started this journey of what is my next purpose, and I was guided. I was going to write a series of children's sign language books with puppets. And I laughed, and we were walking down the mall, and I saw Folkmanus Tree of Puppets, and I could put my hands in and do sign language with a chicken puppet and a glove bee puppet. And I was interpreting for my deaf friend at the Unity Church of Hawaii. And I lived on a sailboat, and we were wondering where all this garbage was floating. And my writer, Suzanne Sims, helped me write them. And we have a soundtrack by Lucy Lynch because I saw the vision to bring it into animation movies, and no one has done that with sign language characters. So the themes are for ocean cleanup, especially of the Great Pacific Garbage Patch. We dedicated our first book, Underwater Acts of Kindness, to Boynton Slat, who is doing amazing work around the world, cleaning up oceans, rivers, streams, you name it. And so we dedicated him to him called The Ocean Cleanup. The book is called Underwater Acts of Kindness. The second book is Rabbit Acts of Kindness, No Bully. And it features Harry the Hard of Hearing Rabbit and Eve the Finger-Smelling Bumblebee and Chelsea the Courageous Sign Language Chicken, which happened to be the Folkmanus Puppets, which is a toy company. And you're talking about being at a toy fair. And so this just puts us together in sync again, Sue. And
1: Always. then we wrote the third book, Cool Acts of Kindness for Climate Change, for Leon McLaughlin Clean Water Foundation, who's bringing water units worldwide. So after the garbage and cleanup, Leon's bringing the clean water. And as they can see, I'm going to be preparing for hurricanes in Mexico and talking to my neighbors in emergency and what we need to do and for what to prepare. And so that we do have clean, fresh drinking water and the aftermath of these storms. So the good news is teachers can get copies of the books. There is a website. It's called donorschoose.org. And teachers can request copies of the books, coloring books, teaching the ASL fingerspelling alphabet, which is now on YouTube Kids, as well as through the World of Ability Network channel. And we are showcasing these books with storyteller Santa Papa John every Saturday on the World of Ability. That is through the Disability Channel. Jay Stoyan, founder out of Toronto, Canada. Each chapter, we're reading a chapter of the book and showcasing the Folkmanus puppets. What great fun we are having! I mean, we're just branching out with the world of ability, the spark ability, and talking what's happening in our world, such as ocean cleanup, anti-bullying, and climate change. So October is anti-bullying month. I want to give a great thank you to Dr. Anthony Sardelli of Nonprofit TV in Texas, who is showcasing these book trailers in Denny's restaurants, and soon to be with Helen Wiener in Las Vegas. And your husband, Kurt Roskopf, happens to be the board of directors. Not only we're getting that visibility, we're getting that visibility with On the Mark TV, Mark Band out of Phoenix, Arizona, On the Mark TV with 10 Roku channels. So we're making things happen and getting the word out there. And so thank you so much for having me be on this Milwaukee Radio. And I just want to share too, Awesome Grant Foundation is an organization where I won a grant of $1,000, and we gifted the Hawaii School for the Deaf and Blind a water unit value $150 and our books for Anti-Bullying Month, Rabbit Acts of Kindness, No Bully, and the coloring books featuring Chelsea the Courageous Sign Language Chicken, Eve the Fingerspelling Bumblebee, and Folk Manus Puppets. How easy is that for a teacher to request all these products? And the website is donorschoose.org. So join us after this on the Sparkability. We'll be rolling over onto TV and we'll be on the World of Ability podcast and listen to us and Santa Papa John Storyteller for the Acts of Kindness series. The website is theactsofkindnessseries.com. Thank you so much. Aloha, mahalo, adios, gracias. I'm Marianne of Waikiki.
0: Excellent. Thank you so much, Marianne. Always so good to have you joining us and sharing the good news because so go out and play is the best tagline I can imagine because that is really what we all that it ties into everything. Go out and play, go out and have fun, make something fun happen. We're just getting to the end of our water ski season. You guys know that's where we play, right? That's our big playground is when we get to go do the ski shows in Pewaukee and actually a few other places as well. But we're a seasonal event. We get super busy in the summer getting all these great experiences. We actually did. Oh my goodness. I'm trying to think if I ended up sharing info with you guys on our last adaptive water skiing event. It was crazy good. The weather was perfect. It took place right at the, it was almost a month ago now. It was right at the end of August down in Burlington. It's with the Lindsay Legis Free Water Ski Club. The website lindsay.org and spelled Lynzay. Again, Lynzay.org. Lindsay is a young lady who unfortunately had lost her life in a car accident. Actually, a lot of years ago now. She was 14 at the time and part of the Aqueduct ski team. So she was a skier all her life, her and her dad and other family members. We never got the chance to meet her, actually. But in her legacy, just it's one of those things where one thing led to the next, led to the next. And her parents have been doing water ski lessons for kids. And we back in 2013, or was it maybe it was 2014 that we had met them and started talking about what we're all doing with adaptive water skiing. And we've been doing this with them multiple times this summer ever since. And that's where we were just at the end of last month doing this massive adaptive water skiing day. I did not think it was possible to do the number of runs we did. And I'm trying to remember now the exact number I was told. I believe. We had, it was somewhere north of 60 ski runs. I want to say we hit a little over 70 with the participants. And some of those then were we had just a handful of people that went a second time because just as time allowed towards the end of the day. But to be anywhere in the neighborhood of 70 ski runs in a day is mind-blowing for me. We had just the best crew there, because it takes a lot of people. It takes volunteers both in the water and on land. We need skilled boat drivers. We have all these different pieces that need to be accounted for to make that happen, and for word to be out there far and wide where people know that that takes place. And obviously, over the years now, it has caught on and. I can't tell you how exciting that was to see that many people having that much fun. It is such a meaningful thing. There's quite a few were people who've been with us skiing before, so it wasn't their first time. We get to tell they're the pros now. They come back and enjoy the water with us like that multiple times, over the years. And but we did have quite a few that were this was their first time. I actually remember one gentleman who the time before when he was there did not ski. He was nervous and it didn't work out. But it was fine. You do your comfort level, but he came back this time and he was ready. He had the determination. He knew when he got there that he was going to be nervous, but he's doing it. And oh my gosh, the smiles, the excitement, and everybody cheering each other on. It is such a fun event to be able to be part of. So I'm looking forward to next year again. It's like the summer goes by in a blink. It feels like we just started and it's already wrapped up. Dates for next year probably will come out sometime after the first of the year. I think that's when the sanctioning for the events takes place, is sometime after the first, January, February. There's a few hoops that need to be jumped through to be official in making sure we have permission to use the ski site. We got the insurance pieces in place. It's not just all the fun and games part. There's some other things that go on behind the scenes to make all that possible. And we're grateful to all those who participate and make that possible. And I just want to share that good news that this summer was super successful. We had more events that we participated in than normal. We had one in June. We had in July, we were able to go to the state tournament in Wisconsin Rapids and had a great adaptive event there on the Friday of that weekend. Then we had a date not September, in August. We had two dates in August. One was with Pewaukee Lake Water Ski Club, and then the final one being with the Lindsay Group. So we got to do multiple events. Oh, and I know I was like, I'm missing one. July 4th. We had an extra event this year that was specifically for military veterans, for wounded vets, to come out on July 4th and do some adaptive water skiing with us at Pewaukee Lake. And that, I oh my goodness, what a success that was. For those who didn't hear about that day, that one for me goes down totally in the history books as one of my favorite ski days ever. Because we were at the lake the entire day. We got there early, like 7:30 in the morning, I think, and we're getting everything ready. We skied with all of these amazing veterans throughout the day, throughout the up until maybe around somewhere around lunchtime is when it wrapped up. I don't remember the exact time, but we skied all morning with our veterans. And then in the afternoon, I mean, it's Pewaukee Lake, 4th of July. There's a lot going on. They have a parade. We got drenched in the parade. It was a full-on downpour that took place. I just remember by the time we were done, I mean, we were just absolutely soaked to the skin. But it's like, you know what? Who cares? It could not have been better timing as far as I'm concerned because it was refreshing. It was perfect to be able to clear off a lot of the boats and the boat traffic that we sometimes are struggling with. If people don't know the event that we're doing, that we're going to be having a ski show later in the afternoon, late afternoon, early evening. The water cleared up as far as the boat traffic. And have you ever been out near a lake after a big rain comes through? Typically the lake is pretty calm. And it was some of the best conditions we could have ever asked for. The temperature was perfect. We did our ski show and still had a massive audience with that. Even with the rain that came through, it didn't totally scare everybody off. We had a beautiful audience. We, at the very end of the ski show, had a flyover. There was two F-35s out of Madison that came and did this gorgeous flyover. It's like if you've I had never experienced one quite like that. Those airplanes came in, we could see them coming from a distance, couldn't hear them until they were almost over us. And once they were above us and then did this right banking turn around to go out back out kind of the direction they came from, it was just like this deafening loud sound as they went past. It was stunning. I was not expecting that. And the crowd loved it. I mean, everybody just erupted because it was really something. I don't think anyone's going to forget that just because it was that big of a moment. And for us as being a ski club, right at the end of our show, we just finished announcing everybody, and it was maybe 3 minutes after the very last thing happened that here it is, these airplanes are coming. After that, there was a band playing live there, and then we had the fireworks. I mean, just a massive, fun, eventful day. I'm proud of our group. I look forward to what we can do again next year. We're in, as for our little group with Pewaukee Lake Ski Club, we're at the end of our official year. We hold elections actually in October, and then the new board starts as of November 1st, and it's officially the next season. So we no more than finished one season and we're off to the next. Oh, can I do a little bragging? But is that okay? I have a very proud moment that I get to walk away from with this season. We always do an end of the season banquet, awards day, fun day, just a great time to get together. It's a potluck. It's a fun time. And our board and our show directors hand out some awards to folks at the end of the season, and they get to decide what they're going to hand out, who's earned those things. And I did not expect for a second that something was going to come my way this year because I had a different year. I've been a skier for 30 plus years. This year I was in a boat as the spotter, and I loved it, being in that role. But really, for me, of all these years, I've never had an entire season in a boat. I did this year, and it was definitely a different experience for obvious reasons. But I had the privilege of being in all four of our boats at different points in the season because, some people are on vacation, whatever, you get moved around a little bit. I actually got to be in all four of our towboats at different points in time throughout the summer. So that was unique. And it was, I had conversations with some of our guys at different points, like, there's a bunch of us who always say club first, whatever the club needs, put me where you need me. And I am humbled to say that I got the award at the end of the season then that was big team, little me. That one really does mean a lot to me. I know in the past, Kurt's won that award. I think Alana even won that award a few years ago. I mean, when you think about others and put others first and do whatever role you can do, just to, there's certain things that have to happen in order for events to be taking place, right? And we all have those times where you got to put yourself first and take care of you. That's we always have to take care of number one, right? There's only one number one. You got to take care of yourself. But when you're in a good place and you are able to just say yes to wherever a team needs you, I was blessed to be in that kind of position this year, and the club said, "Hey, big team, little me." I'm again very humbled and grateful that that was a role I got to play this year. So I wanted to share that. I haven't really told too many people that was part of my fun this summer, but yeah, the weather is definitely taking that turn now. We are getting truly into that fall season, and there's a few last things that need to happen as we close up our season. We do always have an event in December that our club does a boatload of food. We help to bring together, we help gather a boatload of food for the Pewaukee Food Pantry. That's something that means a lot to our group. I love being able to do that and participate. I love the total to say a boatload of anything, I think is hilarious just because I'm silly that way with boats, right? I love the lake. I love skiing. And that we actually literally collect a boatload of food. We bring our boat, the club's pickup boat, to a local grocery store typically. And then we wear holiday gear. We make it fun, festive, play holiday music. and let people know as they're coming into the store that, hey, we're here, we're collecting a boatload of food. If you'd be so kind as to get some extra items that you want to donate to the food pantry, that's why we're here. And that is coming up. I don't know the date yet, but typically it's on a Saturday early in December. And again, something that we're always looking for ways to give back to our community. Community is huge. Community means everything. And to have a way to do that and be supportive, that's what we're all about. And being outwardly focused that way means a lot to me. It really gives me a purpose. And I am grateful as I look back to this, what this past year has been and where we're headed. I'm so grateful for where we've all been and for what's all happened. Michael Hummel, you are amazing. I'm grateful for you. Marianne of Waikiki, always grateful to have you with us. Actsofkindnessseries.com, all the things that we do here with River West Radio. I could not be more grateful for the folks at River West, for all of us here. As always, we thank you.
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It's Wednesday, and it's 8 p.m. And it's time to talk in Let's Be Real. And I'm bringing the heat that makes your heart beat. I go 30 rounds on SoundCloud. And if you want to know, this is the show. Cornucopia, twinkle, twinkle. Cornucopia, let it shine. Cornucopia, twinkle, twinkle. Cornucopia, let it shine.

cornucopia. Because it's 2026, and I'm... Wait, how's it go? Let's do it. It's 2026. Hold on. Let me do the... what do we have? Let's see. What do we have here? Yeah, I got this vibe going here. It's kind of off of what I'm trying to rap here, but let's try to do a new rap. And I just had come up with it on the car here. So let's try to do this. Oh, yeah, because we were talking about our affirmations. So let's do this. It's 2026. I'm beautiful. Wait. Let's do some affirmations. Okay, let's go back to the beginning here. Let's see. Oh, yeah. It's 2026. I'm healthy. I'm wealthy. I'm a beautiful dime. If it's for me, then it's for me. What I tell you all the time, and I was born to shine. And I'm strong and lean, and I'm bringing the heat like a summer beach. I go 30 rounds on SoundCloud, and if you want to know, this is the show. Cornucopia, twinkle, twinkle, cornucopia, let it shine. Cornucopia, twinkle, twinkle, cornucopia, let it shine. You just got into the mind of me. So we just kind of did our little song right there, our new little, one of our new intro songs. So we're going to work on that a little bit more. Sometimes I can get right in here and do it right off the cuff, but I think the music kind of put me in kind of like a wow. This is a very, very mellow mood. Very, very mellow. So anyway, that's cool. But you know what I want to do? I do want to check in. I want to check in with, we've got some announcements to make, and I do want to check in. Check in. That would be appropriate because right now we are checking in with my chick that I love so much. Flippa, what's going on, Flip? Weekend, we in Florida. Would be something in the wall. Okay. Okay, Flip. So she's going to be in Florida this weekend. Must be something in the water. And yeah, that sounds about right, Flip. And speaking of that, have you seen these videos or the information that's coming out now about our bottled water? So yes, there must be something in the water for sure, Flip. And you have a good time. We'll check in with you next week. And I think she also says, which I love, she goes, and my phone is out of order. Yeah, she goes, don't call me. My phone's out of order. Yeah, Florida. Yeah, it rhymes. It's very good. And I love Flip T. She's fun. So here we are, Wednesday at 8. I'm so glad you're here with me tonight. And we are going to have fun. So definitely, we are in such a great time in life, in the universe, on the earth right now, I should say, because we have this so much at our hands, so much information at our fingertips. We can just get on our phone or our computer and type some stuff in. We want to know what's going on. And I think it's absolutely amazing that we can find out nearly anything. However, I'm mindful, and I think you should also be mindful, that we really do have to fact check, you know, so we can get information in many different places, but it's always a good idea, in my personal opinion, to fact check and fact check again, okay? We all know that there are some things in history that they've tried to rewrite. And sometimes when you pass things down word of mouth, they change a little bit one person to the next. It's just kind of been scientifically proven. So we got to keep these things in mind. But we should be diligent when it comes to our lives and what we are ingesting and putting in our bodies. Water and air are two very essential elements. And I'm going to tell you that I was feeling so much joy and gratefulness today just because I have organic bananas and avocados in my house. And those are two of some of my favorite things. And what an honor and privilege and how grateful I am for those two wonderful things. And actually, I even though they say, well, you can get organic avocados, but they've got thick skin. But even though they have thick skin and they're unlikely to be poisoned by pesticides, I still wash my avocados and I even wash my bananas. You know, because some people,
take their banana peels and they boil them and they strain them. And there's a lot of nutritional value in the skin of the banana. Now, not all fruits or vegetables have nutritional skin. For example, I'm at the understanding that tomatoes, which I do love, depending, they've got to be a certain type of flavor. And then I like them in a particular way with certain things. They're super delicious. But the skin of the tomato and the seeds are said to have lectins, I believe the term is, or the scientific name is. And that is supposed to be not good for gut health. So, you know, there's so much things for us to know about, but the more we know, the better we will do. So when I do have some fresh tomatoes out of the garden, and I suggest you do that, you can put them in a pot and grow them on your patio or your front porch, or even on your in your window, and grab a tomato and roast it, take the skin off and mash it up, and you've got some sauce, or you've got something great to put on some gluten-free bread. As a matter of fact, I want to talk about bread as well. I discovered, thanks to someone, this Ezekiel bread, which is a flourless bread. And I'm going to tell you, I'm so excited to know about Ezekiel bread. You have to find it in the freezer section, however. But I love avocado toast. So now I can enjoy that if I want to nearly every day, because, of course, I keep avocados in the house. I absolutely want to have one a day. To me, that's a part of my abundant life. It's a treasure, and I so appreciate it. It might as well be, you know, for some people, they like jewelry or diamonds. It might as well be a big, fat diamond to me, because I love avocados. And they're so beneficial to life, really. But anyway, so Ezekiel bread is really great for your health, for your gut health. And again, the more that we know, the more research that you do and find things out. Also, the GLP-1s, I believe they're called, those things that people take for losing weight, I heard in a couple of places that these are quite dangerous. They're unhealthy for you. They trick your system that, what is that system that burns fat? That system, the fat burning system, your metabolism, it affects your metabolism. And so consider, if you're considering taking those, please do some research. Now, and because of that, because I say, try to find another way, like get yourself some very good healthy food, fruits or vegetables, okay? And eat that, okay? Eat those, and then what you do when you eat is within the first 15 minutes of eating those, start exercising and at least do 10 to 15 minutes of walking, calisthenics. Please do that, because that is going to burn the fat you just ate. So you don't have to feel guilty about eating. However, you know, if you're going to eat, you know, things like, you know, sugary drinks, ice cream, or fried foods, you know, you're going to have to do a little more exercising. And plus, it could affect your health negatively. So my suggestion is find some foods that are healthy and that your body likes and your taste buds like, and utilize those and eat those regularly. And make sure that you're doing exercise after you eat them. And that is a great way to not only lose weight, but maintain your weight, especially if you are a person that enjoys food. And there's nothing wrong with food, but of course we do have to, our belly will tell us, you know, hey, that's enough. And we should listen to the belly. But some people get a little more hungrier than others, and that is because of sugar. So we must curb our sugar. Now, by the way, a wise person told me most recently that when you change your diet a little bit and change the food you're eating, you will become accustomed to something, whereas maybe you didn't like it before, now you will like it.
because your taste buds will change. And that is very true. So what I want to talk about tonight is DC. Don't cheat. Self-discipline. Not cheating in life is not cheating yourself. You know, some people say if you're going to lose weight and eat healthy, you should allow yourself some cheat time. Well, I say that possibly that may be okay, but basically, don't cheat yourself, and that's out of anything. So on a daily basis, we want to be disciplined in absolutely everything that we are doing, so we are not cheating ourselves out of a sweet, abundant life. As I was contemplating today, I recognized that I was so happy and joyous and peaceful. And I, you know, no matter some of the things that I was hearing, and I thought, wow, this is a great place to be, that no matter what happens, to be peaceful and to be happy, and nothing is a stressor, nothing is bringing me down. I'm very happy with life. And I had to say, okay, well, how did I get here? How could I share that for other people that maybe aren't there to be in that place, or to encourage people that there's hope to get there, or to encourage people to, hey, I'm here too with you, you know? And one of the things that I realized is that I made sure that I'm guarding what I'm putting in my eye gate and my ear gate. And so and who I'm around. And thankfully, I'm around some really wonderful, great people. And I'm so grateful that every time I come here on Wednesdays at the River West Radio Studios, it is just that. It's a beautiful, sweet, wonderful environment with beautiful, wonderful people. And that's a great blessing. You know, I saw a video short and heard it. Saw and heard it. I wasn't trying to hear it, but I realized that it was Warren Buffett, or maybe, I'm not sure if that's his first name, but Mr. Buffett, I believe his name is Buffett, and he's that millionaire guy, or billionaire, whatever he is. And anyway, he was giving some advice, and I thought, oh, you know, some people really give a lot of credence and a lot of ear to what this man is saying, because they're very focused in on money. They very respect that, you know, to them. To some people, money is extremely important, and I get it. You know, I understand, because not having enough money can be a real bummer, especially when you need shelter, okay? So I get that, and food, okay? But once you have that, you understand there's not really much else you need. Well, anyway, but so he was, so, I mean, other things really are nice, and we appreciate them, we cherish them, but we don't go overboard with them, we don't idolize them, we're not, you know, stomping over people to get them, or, you know what I'm saying, breaking down stuff to get at it, you know, it's not even like that. But anyway, but what he said was, what he thought was the greatest thing one could do was just make sure that you're around the right people. As a matter of fact, what he said was, be around people that are better than you. And I thought, okay, you know, you could take that a couple of different ways, right? And now I'm older and wiser, and I look at things and listen to things, and I don't just hear it in one manner. You know, I don't hear that and say, oh, he thinks he's better, blah, blah, blah. It ain't even like that. There's there's many more meanings to it, but I get that now. So, but it's true, and he doesn't mean it as if, we're better than some people, or you're better than some people. But when you're around folks that have a mindset that, for example, I was listening to this other video, and this guy was talking to his wife. They were sharing a video, and I wouldn't have never clicked on it, but it actually popped up, and I was curious why in the world it would pop up on my feed. But they said, what do men look for in women? And the guy said, well, you know, when he took this one gal to dinner way before he was married, you know, she was always talking about people. She talked about everybody in the restaurant and put people down, da da da da. And, you know, some people, you know, it's not a problem. They think that's cute. They'll join in and, you know, make fun of people. But he didn't like it. He didn't think it was cute at all. And, you know, it was
the first and last date that they ever had. So, and I'm not putting that particular thing down, but that's just a great example showing that when you're around different types of mindsets, how it can affect your life. And so if, and when you think about it, and we're going to think about this, not thinking about people and who they are and what they do. We're going to think about it in terms of if you're hearing negative talk, you know, like someone putting another person down, or just the downing, the putting down, the stomping over, rather than just, oh, sweet talk, small talk, fun talk. It's going to change. It's probably going to affect you physiologically somehow, maybe mentally. And as some people would say, that's a lower vibrational activity. And you know, I can grasp that now. Like, oh, yeah, that would totally lower, you know, like oh, you know what I'm saying? It'd be like heavy. You know, we might find trouble getting out of that type of, you know, mindset or something like that. So, and then how would you be able to think above and beyond, you know, like good things, or like how you're going to build something, or, you know what I mean, rather than just tearing something down, because maybe you want to connect with someone to build. But if you're in the mode of tearing down, then you can successfully know that you can absolutely deconstruct, tear down, and destroy something. But when does the building begin? And that's the problem. It may never begin. So it's important. And then, like another person said in a completely different video, they were saying that when you're around people, you know, they use the word yoked, being equally yoked with someone. So if you are connecting with someone to maybe do a project, being on the same page, you know, being equally yoked, kind of having the same insight, foresight, or goal in mind, that would be equally yoked. But if you're both on different pages, maybe, you know, one person wants one thing and one person wants something else, it's unequally yoked. It probably will not be able to take off or get off the ground anywhere unless someone compromises and says, you know, this, that, and the other. So maybe compromise is not always necessary. Maybe you just need a different partner or a different person to work with. But I think the great thing about life is these decisions we make. We can certainly compromise in terms of, okay, well, as long as this is going in a positive direction, let's work on your project, let's build it up, and then let's make sure we come back over here and let's work on this project and build it up. Possibly, maybe. And what if that person's, we help build them and then they don't come over here and help build us? Well, that's okay. We might have to build on our own, and that's okay too. Someone else may come along and help us along and help us build on that, seeing that vision, sharing in that, being equally yoked, and that's cool too. I think that walking through life and sowing seeds without expecting anything in return, giving, not expecting anything in return, but certainly we don't want to take in a way to where we're doing it deceptively. You know, okay, I'm going to help you build here, but I'm not sure if I can, or, you know, maybe you can't. And you say, I have to, you know, I'm called over here. Okay, cool. You know what I'm saying? But to do it deceptively, it would be the problem. And I think, again, what I always want to say and reiterate all the time, because it's one of the great lessons of life, is make sure you're planting good seeds so that you are not reaping continual bad harvests of things that you don't want in your life. So I'm always reminded, because I hear people say this. They say, you know, folks that are talking negative about other people and wish bad on other people, why are they curious or wonder why things are not going right in their life? Because those are the seeds they're sowing. It's automatically going to arise in their life.
And if it doesn't arise in yours, the one they planned on it doing, it's because you're not in that vibration. You're not in agreement with that. You're building. You're in alignment with your creator. You want to do things in the right way. So anyway, yeah, so that's, we checked in a little bit with Flip. Who else do we want to check in with? Who else we got to check in with? Okay, let's see. This weekend we're in Florida. Must be something in the water. She's so funny. That cracks me up. Okay, here we go. And I don't know if you've been seeing these videos, but there's been a lot of talk about these 3 days of darkness. So I didn't do a whole lot of research on it, but I think it's important because some of the videos, they appear to be of urgency. And by the way, I'm still doing research on this, but in 2027, we're supposed to be having a very long, eclipse, something with the time. So, you know, I want to look more into this, but anyway, this is, I'm not sure what scripture this is, but I highlighted it because it says, it's verse 29 of some chapter here. I don't know what it is, but it says, the coming of the Son of Man. Soon after the trouble of those days, the sun will grow dark. The moon will no longer shine. The stars will fall from heaven, and the powers in space will be driven from their courses. Then the sign of the Son of Man will appear in the sky, and all the peoples of the earth will weep as they see the Son of Man coming on the clouds of heaven with power and great glory. The great trumpet will sound, and he will send out his angels to the four corners of the earth, and they will gather his chosen. And that's all I have on this thing here. But the references here that are on this screenshot are Mark chapter 13, 24 through 27, and Luke 21, 25 through 28. So, but I'm not sure where this scripture is from, but maybe you can do some research into the 3 days of darkness and the eclipse in 2027. And these are prophecies from the Bible. Many of the prophecies of the Bible, by the way, they have come true. I think I remember hearing some statistics on that. There was the Nostradamus predictions and also the Bible predictions and maybe some other ones. But so this does sound a lot like something like the 3 days of darkness. But it's not to put fear in anyone. It really is a call for people, always, as maybe this show should end that way, as we have a few minutes left, that everyone makes sure you get close to God for yourself. You know, I do not attend a church. I have an Ethiopian Bible that has all... they say that there's 88 books of the Bible, and this Ethiopian Bible is, the claim is that it has all 88 authentic books. And that's what, so far, from the research I have done that I know, is a great place to go to get scripture. That comes from the Dead Sea Scrolls. And there's just quite a lot of things that I'm finding out more and more. And a lot of stuff is very mathematical. It's interesting. There's a book coming out. I think it might already be out. It's by someone I follow. Her name is Amanda, and it's called, I believe it's called Prophecy 911, or 911 Prophecy. And she is really amazing, the way that she puts together history and math and people's names and the numbers in their names and such. And it's really awesome listening to her. I couldn't quite follow her at first, but now I'm very much enjoying listening to her and really am inspired by her. She has a website, or rather a YouTube channel. She probably has a website too. But anyway, if you're interested in reading a good new book, I would suggest, I think it's called Prophecy 911 or 911 Prophecy, and her name is Amanda.
and she's Italian. I don't recall her last name, but she does talk about that sometimes because she'll joke about being Italian. And she has a sanctuary for animals. She's a lovely person, and she's, I believe she lives on a farm or something like that in New York, and she's just a really amazing person, and I really, really adore her. And so there you have it. So we talked a little bit about food. Do your research on food. Bottled water. There must be something in the water, especially if you go to Florida. Jeez. So anytime you're in Florida, no. So, yeah, check the, you know, and I did that because sometimes,

times that it has supplements, please, and your vitamins and your supplements, because I'm big on vitamins and supplements, but it's really important that you get clean vitamins and supplements. You can actually get vitamins or supplements that are very unhealthy. So please do your research. And then there's like this third

0: as I wish you would. Twinkle, twinkle, everyone, and join me again here next week on Cornucopia. Keeping it real with
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3: This is W.

Oh man, I wasn't even live there. You heard me on this live, but the radio. Shout out to Dolly Parton. That was Dolly Parton. Better Get to Living. Had you love that, huh? Yeah, I.

Thought you would. Shout out to Jody. I love coming here. My name is Marty. I'm your host tonight. This is YRU Radio 104.1 WXRW LP River West Radio. Been doing it for a long time. Been doing it for a long time here. I came in a little early today to scribe some notes because this is a yet another week where, you know, I just, you know, I don't even want to put it on anyone else, right? It's all, you know, it's all kind of like how much attention do I give something, right? And how much energy goes into it. And to be honest with you, the reason why my guest didn't show up this week is because my life has been so busy and I've only gave planning for this show just a little bit. It needs a little bit more. So we definitely will have the youth from Your Move Milwaukee and the Restorative Justice Circle here. I've got a homegirl who is excited about her new role with this Poet Society, and she wants to come hear what these artists are saying from Your Move Milwaukee. And, you know, just, I don't know, we like to make magic here on this studio, and we like to make things happen here in this platform. So stay tuned, because that will come, but not tonight. Tonight we get to living. And we're going to keep giving here tonight. You got me tonight for an hour, and I got some other music that I can't wait to play, because there's no way I can talk for a straight hour when I've been talking all day in the classroom to kids. I'm tired of talking. So yeah, I've got some music to play as well to help me out here. But yeah, when I got here early, I was writing notes, and I heard a show that was airing live, or maybe it was pre-recorded, I don't know, but Ability Now, MKE, shout out to Kurt Roscoff, and all the amazing miracles that they have done. Man, that was a spinoff from YRU from back in the day. And it doesn't even matter, because just hearing them still on the air here at River West Radio is music to my ears. You know, reframing words like disability into ability. Yeah, it's beautiful, like adaptive water skiing. I went to one of his adaptive water skiing events years ago, and you can get up on those skis even if you are wheelchair bound, you know, and experience something incredible. Whew. Gets me kind of emotional. Shout out to Damian Buchman, one of the parents of the children that attend Jefferson Elementary, which is the school in Wauwatosa where two of my kids now go. And he's taken his passion and his inspiration and his purpose into that school, and the school has embraced that because he's a very inspirational dude. And they've made adaptive sports equipment accessible and in a sense kind of normal, you know, and just, hey, something to try out, something to experience. So that's pretty awesome. And you know, to have like, you know, schools that make that kind of commonplace and standard, that's kind of a dream, you know, in a sense, a dream come true. Neighbor, I don't know if you're still watching, but I hope you are hanging with me here on this podcast tonight. It's good to see you on the live here. What's up? Thanks for looking out while I'm gone, spending these long days and nights away from the crib. My house misses me. I miss my house for real. But yeah, no, just River West Radio, you know, hearing those voices on the air, hearing them talk about just ability. And then Jody and her amazing show. She's just such a beacon of light every week, week in, week out, you know.
filling the airways with laughter and love. So it's just wonderful to kind of like follow those programs with Why Are You, which I said I've been doing it for a long time. Apparently, I'm like one of the longest tenured programs on this radio station, which is great. Old rising up now. It's not youth rising up. It's old rising up. No, but been on here for a long time. Lots of memories, lots of impactful moments. Even I remember, too, when I was writing, I remember at one point my friend who was running for alderman, he actually lost that race, but when he was running for alderman, he was a guest on the show to talk with the kids. The kids were talking with him. And now he's about to be governor. So it's wild. Like, we've had all types of guests in here. And the thing that makes Why Are You so special, there's lots of things that make Why Are You so special, but, you know, we talk about real things in real life, and it's not all butterflies and whistles and rainbows, because people are coming from all experiences and all walks of life, and we're talking about things, you know, that I think, especially in the schools where these kids spend most of their time, more time there than they do in their own homes, and even in homes, many homes, we talk about things that are off limits, that are out of reach, that are taboo or quote-unquote controversial. You know, I mean, being an FM broadcast here, there's only so much we can do without the filter. But that's also good practice, too, for a lot of us, and especially these young people, too, that to adjust, make the adjustments, the necessary adjustments to broadcast your signal, to share your vibrations, and to potentially reach different audiences and do something different. So I love welcoming that challenge and inviting other people to that challenge. Yeah. You know, what's also always been kind of a challenge for me and tough for me, too, is it's not every guest, but a lot of times throughout the years where I brought guests onto this show, it's wild, it's lovely, it's lit. You know, we manifest things, it's sparks fly, right? But then the show ends, and then the real life clock begins. And 9 times out of 10, if they're carpooling with me or riding with me, it's, okay, here you go back to reality. And I don't know, it's just tough. It's tough because, you know, the reality isn't ideal for them. Sometimes it's, you know, there has been times where it's like, I don't even want to take you home, you know, or where is home, you know, where... You know, that pulls at me in a different way. You know, I've been a father for 21 years. Man, yeah. So I've had babies, and I can't really do the whole, like, I just can't. I got my own boundaries and my own lines too. So I only do what I can do. You know, so it's been tough, kind of like, here you go, you know, stay in touch, talk to me again tomorrow, let's link back up for this program again. But I think also that's a large reason why, like, this has never been just this podcast, this radio show has never just been a radio spot or a weekly program. It's always... it's destined to be more, you know, it's always been more. So when it ever feels like to me that it's just an hour of talk and no action, or a lot of actionable talk for an hour and then that's it, and then we're just looking forward to the next talk filled with action. Whenever it starts to feel like that, then for me, it's just like, okay, I need to pause and step back
and reassess, why are you doing this, Marty? You know, like, what is really happening here with this platform? And that's why, you know, we've been in the schools, we've had student organizations in countless schools, which have also produced spinoffs that are still active right now in certain schools right now throughout MPS and in the suburbs. We've had leadership development groups and political leadership development groups, like youth that have come through. Why are you, you know, are active in office right now, or have run for office and stuff like that, or have, you know, been active in writing legislation. And we've had protest groups, we've had dance groups, you know, graffiti artists, graphic designers, just so much talent throughout the years through YRU. It's just always been way more than just a radio program. And I'm so proud. For sure. For sure. Yeah. And have no idea where it's going to evolve into and what it's going to do exactly. I mean, I find myself back in a familiar situation teaching again in a school that there was a Caucasian student who called another white lady the N-word, like, really loudly in the middle of class. I wasn't there, but she was telling me about it. And both of these, the student and the teacher, could be white presenting and actually biracial and mixed. I could be mistaken on that because of how much, like, you know, how much flavor and how much soul they have. Like, I could be wrong. I don't know them like that. But it doesn't matter. Like, the school has nothing but discipline for this kid. And don't do it again or else. And then a suspension and stuff like that. So it's got little things starting to turn again, familiar things, wheels starting to turn within me. And, you know, beginning to have conversations with other students and students, allies and students of color that, you know, may have maybe a little bit more familiar with the culture at that school, and also, like, what to do about shifting and changing the culture in certain aspects. So, you know, maybe there's room for a student youth group, a youth rising up student group at Kenosha, at Indian Trail, which is a whole nother bell that's ringing off in my head right now. Is I teach at Indian Trail High School, Indian Trail Academy, where the Indian portion is a big question mark because people don't know why it's called Indian Trail. They might know what a colonizer is, but there's really no indigenous representation there or any Indian representation there that I'm aware of. There's got to be, though. There's like 2,200 students there. And it's the largest school building in the state of Wisconsin, square footage-wise. And I only occupy a small, you know, area, which is the tech ed wing, which is the shop, the metal shop, the automotive shop, the wood shop, the construction shop, you know. So I only get those misfits. I don't get to see the rest of the school very often unless I'm wandering around, like, high on my coffee, which I like to do. But that's a whole nother conversation, and something that I probably need to dig a little deeper in and look a little bit into before I start making kind of claims about what their demographics are exactly. But I already know that there's a lot of work to be done there beyond all the work that I already do there. So I'm going to sip some water to that. I'm going to take a little pause. I'm going to play some a little bit more inspirational music here and then come back to you in about 3-4 minutes. Sounds good? Sounds great. Let's do that.

0: Okay, wow, we got the low budget live footage here. See, I'm turning the phone on to show you an old music video while we're live on the radio here. That was Guru, rest in peace, Guru. Man, sad that you're no longer with us. You were spitting a lot of incredible facts and wisdom with your monotone flow. And you introduced me to Premier, DJ Premier. And right at your peak too, at your commercial peak, where you came from the underground and you actually hit your climax with your career. Like, that's when I was just emerging and like listening to all that. That was like probably late 90s for me. And then the Queen, Angie Stone, on the song with Guru. It's a classic right there. So man, shout out James, man. I see you, Waterbug. I see you, man. Thank you so much for popping on the live here and commenting a little bit. I appreciate you. One of these days soon, this setup is going to be looking a little bit different. I won't be doing all this with the phone and showing you the screen like I'll have some help with that one for sure. But happy to still have this reach with you now and this connection, which, shoot, as evil as Facebook is, here we go, still connected to my students after all these years. They're grown men now with kids and still connected to my mentors, James, and, you know, major supporters and agitators and protesters and organizers. So I love it. You know, you got to take the good. There's a lot of evil in the world. It's like, all right, you know, I'm not gonna take all that evil. I'm gonna take the good. I'm gonna acknowledge what's wrong about it. But I'm really, my intentions are simply to just use this vessel for the good. And we can speak about what's not right, and we can speak about always speak about what's not right, always speak your truth, and always find ways to do things more ethically, cleaner, while still growing, right? I think I like broke my AI because I was on a rant just recording, talking to the phone, and I started talking about water consumption and dried up aqueducts and people in droughts and needing water, and how this, me talking to you right now and anticipating your response, is only, you know, 80, you know, is not helping that. It's making that worse. And like, it was like, it gave me like two options. What kind of answer do you want? Do you want option one, option two? I'm like, now you're making me think. That's the whole point of talking to AI. It's like, give me an answer. You should know me by now. Don't give me option one or option two. Just tell me the answer. And what is the answer? Because we're getting to the point now where it's like, all right, no, nobody wants to not have AI. I can't even avoid it. I don't even know. I'm starting to believe that this technology was given to us by, I don't know, I'm starting to get all far-fetched, but like, I feel like there's the technological advances and the stuff that I can't even fathom and explain, the things that are happening right before our eyes, is leading into something even more far-fetched, even more unimaginable. And where did it come from? Where did this come from? So, I don't know. It's like, embrace it, but embrace it with caution. Yeah. So I left off by talking about establishing a student, what do you call those in school? Yeah, student group. Because I think my school has got to have a Black Student Union in there. But a Youth Rising Up chapter at Indian Trail Academy. That's the other part of the name right there, is the academy part. So I've got a lot of students that are actively being recruited by the military. I've got a lot of students that have already committed to the military. And I've got students that are a part of the in-school academy, so they're suited up. They have their berets, and they have the fear stricken in them. My colleague came up to me and just kind of surprised me and said, "Hey, we get a free day tomorrow. Sergeant Jelinski and Sergeant Pittman or whatever are coming by to talk to my classes, our classes, all day long. They're going to bring their Afghanistan tank outside of the garage here, the dock here, and everyone's going to get to take selfies and climb aboard, and they're going to listen to them talk about serving in the National Guard." I can't resist. I can resist, and I do resist. But I'm the new guy. I'm completely overloaded with students and stuff to do there. And I gave my kids an option to come back into my class with me if they get bored, if they're not interested. And anyone who asked me for my 2 cents, of course I gave them my 50 cents. I gave them my 100. I gave them all of it, like everything that I feel and know about the matter. At the same time, making sure they understand, like, this is not me putting all my beliefs onto you so that you believe them. You know, I'm giving you the freedom here to go meet these men. They're good men. You know, I met them. Good human beings. You know, and learn about what they do and their story, and then decide for yourself if that's something that aligns with your heart. You know, and then I can explain to them why it doesn't align with my heart. Mass genocide and mass destruction and forced relocation and active colonization and unnecessary expansion and unnecessary violence and warfare in the name of what? Manifest destiny, oil, gas, not life, not earth, not God, definitely not Jesus. But it's like, that's where there's this gray area. And I'm noticing a lot in the culture that I'm now in the community that the school is in. I'm just learning. I'm trying my hardest to not completely set the place on fire. What's up? What's up? What's up? Come on back, man. At the same time, you know, I've got a job to do, and that right there is like, hey, expose these kids to the trades. Let them know, remind them how amazing they are, and that even with no experience, you have every potential, infinite potential, like Guru said, to achieve whatever it is you set out yourself to achieve, right? And I noticed too that I have I have so much talent at my fingertips in these classrooms, especially with my older kids. We're about to build this shed, and I mean, we haven't put one thing together yet, but the way that these kids are planning planning with me and calculating their cuts, developing their cut lists, putting their material list together, interpreting these drawings and sketches and just visualizing it and coming up with all kinds of like creative ways how to do this and solve problems. Like, I'm like, man, we're going to build this thing in a matter of weeks. I don't know. I'm really thrilled about starting this, and that's going to initiate in the next couple of days, hopefully. Depends on when I can actually get there and buy that material. But, yeah, so there's a lot that I'm grateful for. And it's new territory for me, and new adjustments need to be made. But familiar in the sense of here I am again in this role, and I don't need to really perform or be someone that I'm not. I'm still, you know, my spirit speaks for itself. And even on days where I may be low frequency, vibrating kind of low, exhausted, or whatever, something else might be going on in my mind or whatever, they don't really feel that. I make sure they don't feel that. And also, I'm addicted to caffeinated drinks. So when I'm there, if it's not some terrible thing in a can that I got from Quick Trip, it's a cup of coffee. It's one or the other, and that keeps my juices flying. Yeah, that sucks. That sucks because really it's supposed to be the yoga and the meditation and the breath work that's supposed to energize the whole Kundalini, like it's supposed to get me going before every class, but no, that's what I'm working up to. I'm not quite there yet. I still have my C4 or whatever it is that I'm drinking on, and that'll kind of launch me into a happy, talkative mood. I've been coaching cross country with a couple other gentlemen, and getting to know those student athletes has been really special. And yo, running with these kids and working out with these kids and stretching with these kids and actually getting to teach them and do some yoga with them has been incredible. Super healthy. I look forward to it. Especially when the school bell rings. I'm just deflated. Most of us teachers are just like, but then I get out there and get my heart pumping, and I'm able to motivate and inspire in the fitness way, you know, and remind myself, like, why do I like coaching athletics? And there's so many reasons. I only coach the things that I actually enjoy doing, baseball and football. I love playing basketball, but I don't think I'm going to coach it. I don't like playing it, I guess, as much anymore. I guess I can say that out loud. Damn, that's crazy. Never actually said that out loud. I just don't play it enough. That's what it is. Running, cross country, long distance. So I enjoy doing it, but also it's just, hey, you're coming to practice. You're committing to yourself here and your own improvement, and you're committing to this team, and we help you see your progression and see your improvement. So these are all incredible real life practices that you take with you outside of the team sport, outside of the season, outside of the school year, outside of high school, into your actual life. So I'm a strong advocate for, you know, student participation and engagement and those type of activities, sports, extracurricular activities, anything you put your passion and purpose into, then I'm all for it. Now, there were some students that were that got it confused about yoga and thought it was against their religion and, you know, borderline satanic, and did their own little protest on me. So, you know, I had to eat. I had to eat it a little bit, like, so now you want to do dynamic stretches, isometric holds with Coach Marty. Not yoga with Coach Marty. It's now active stretching with Coach Marty. And we can't even say the word yoga. So, you know, my head coach is just like, oh, really sorry about that, Marty. I'm like, I feel terrible too. But at the same time, like, they're going to feel my spirit, and the ones that really want to learn and want to know and want to dig a little deeper will come to me and will find me, and they will. They'll get that. You know, the other ones, they'll get what they get out of it, and I'll make sure they do. Yo, take what you want out of this. This is what I have here for you. The school has offered a little, like, spot for me to actually, like, take a small, I think I have like 12 students that come meet me in the gym twice a week, and I play my music, and I explain I write a little flow for them or whatever, or I freestyle a little flow for them, and just teach what I know, you know, about what these asanas, what these positions do, you know, for your body, for your mind, for your spirit, for your soul, how to incorporate the breath into it. You know, and it's challenging me to dig deeper too, so I can teach more, right? I'm going to pause here. Got another song. About to play this one. Be right back.
1: You know, like, sometimes you just got to stop caring about, like, what everybody else think and just live your life, you know? Look, if you ain't failed a couple times, you ain't ready for this. I don't crumble under pressure, I go heavy with this. Driving straight to the hole, I don't need no assist. If all I got is one shot, you know I ain't.

3 years ago, Erica Mason, Do It Anyway. Man, very inspirational stuff. Love that song. You know, don't let the money in the bank or the money that's not in your bank, don't let that determine what you do. Dream it. Believe it. Visualize it. Visualize yourself doing it. And do it. See it. See it happening. And do it. Seriously. It does not matter what anyone else says. It does not matter what number is in the bank, or what number is on your paycheck, or if there's no paycheck at all, or no damn bank at all, or no shoebox full of money, you need to do it anyway. Okay, this is you are in control of your destiny. You can see it, believe it, feel it, and make it happen. And I'm a witness of that. I'm a firm believer of that, and I'm an active practitioner of that. So it's great to play songs like this, remind myself about my power, and remind I had to come to this platform today, even with the cancellations, even with the youth that weren't, you know, did not show up here today. It's just like, okay, this is a magical space where magic happens. It's therapeutic, it's beautiful, and it's a literal machine of, it's a dream machine for hope and change. And it always has been. So I love coming here. I love feeling the spirit of the youth and filling this machine with more hope and more love so that we can dream and continue to dream and dream big and chase these dreams and actualize these dreams and make it happen and do it. Yeah, so shout out Erica Mason. Erica Mason, I know you're still doing it right now. Curious what you're doing, actually. Makes me want to kind of find you and message you or something like that, because these kids need to hear from other people. They need to start bringing some other people to talk to them and share their perspective on life in front of them. Super Ego, man, good to see you, man. So many things to be grateful for in this, with this new gig, for sure. I must say that this is pretty much what needed to happen. Again, I visualized it and made it happen. And in terms of life stabilization in that particular area of the finances, like, it needed to happen. And, you know, it's been a pretty smooth ride up until I kind of got launched off of the roller coaster and then tumbled around a little bit and then had to kind of like deal with that and work with that, all those bumps and bruises and scrapes and whatever. And that's a part of life too, is, you know, you're not going to live your whole life without scraping your knee, you know, or getting something taken from you, or feeling some kind of heartbreak, you know, or a loss. Like, that's, life includes all of that. So, you know, the wisdom with experience and life is how are we going to embrace that? You know, how are we going to sit with that, live with that? And truly, honestly, be grateful for the rough edges.
be grateful for the rough spots and the dark valleys. Because there's always some light, you know, at the end of the tunnel, you know, and the seasons change, the moon gets full, you know, life is constantly changing, and we must change with it. We must adapt and adjust, make the necessary adjustments, and enjoy it. Enjoy that we can do that, you know? Enjoy that we actually have the capacity to make the adjustments up here with our mindset, you know, first, and then kind of follow lead with that, if you follow me. Yeah. Yeah. No, it's all good. I love you, man. It's really good to see you and feel your energy, man. Reach out to me. For sure. Peace, peace. That's Super Ego, man. That's my boy Brandon, who makes amazing music, and he knows amazing music. And it's always a blessing and an honor when you know, when he drops some wisdom on the microphone here, or just like this, you know, just hey, I support you, blah blah blah, keep it up, and then keep it moving. Good to see him. So. Yeah, we're coming up to a close here on this wonderful night tonight. I have to close by asking myself, why are you doing this, Marty? You know, the easy answer, the first answer that comes to mind, and that this wasn't the first answer always for me, but number one is, you know, for myself, I came into this world as just me, and I will exit this world just me. And now I did create some seeds, so my kids are always right there in my heart and right there at the forefront of my mind. So I definitely do it for my seeds. My people, you know, there's a reason why I'm not working a job that actually aligns with my master's degree for urban and regional planning, because I don't know. I probably could, and I would have, you know, made the necessary adjustments to turn whatever it is that urban regional planning would have, you know, in terms of a career, in terms of a professional job, I would have adjusted it to make it work, make it radical, quote unquote, radical, make it improve the quality of life and benefit the people, something that people could get behind. But no, education and grassroots organizing and, you know, this powerful platform here and the spiritual journey I'm on, like, I do this for myself, for my kids, for my people, for my spirit, for my soul, for my ancestors, and for my future, but definitely for the present right now, which is the greatest gift. And wow, right there. And when I ask you, why are you, like, I'm just saying the grind, the 4:30 a.m. every morning wake up, the 35-minute drive to and from work, all the stuff that I said I had to eat while I'm at this job, there's a lot to unpack there. Within that system, within that school system, within that building. And just the late nights, not getting home sometimes until 9, 10 o'clock, 7, 8 o'clock. The biggest sacrifice of all is not being able to put my kids to bed during the week and wake them up in the morning and take them to school.
You know, it's funny because you give that up to do this job for them. Yeah. It's just kind of mind-blowing sometimes to think about it like that. But again, this is a part of the stabilization plan. It's part of the... Yeah. It's part of just kind of letting the dust settle from, again, this roller coaster ride that went topsy-turvy. And when I'm back on the cart and back moving and with no actual threat of being launched off, you know, then some changes might happen. But right now, like, I'm very much a changed and changing human being that's incorporating what I'm learning and what I'm embodying with this yoga, ancient yoga tradition, incorporating that into my practice of teaching. Even my athletic coaching, it's now a part of that. And that just, I didn't force that. That's just a part of what I offer now and what people want. And I want to give and I want to share. And I give so much. And I have so much. And I think it's really fun and exciting as time goes on, as I get older, discovering new ways to give, new ways to share, and new ways to inspire. Shout out to the earth. And my trees, my life givers, all my plants and flowers that go dormant through the winter and come back beautiful in the spring, summer. My pollinators and all my creatures that give themselves willingly to us to eat. Maybe not so willingly all the time, but they do it. And we feed and we nourish our bodies off of them. And just that cycle of life just continues. And it's, you know, I do it for my environment too, for nature, for mother. I do it for earth. I do it for all of this that's got me grounded here and cared for here. It's everything I need, everything we need. Is provided. So, thank you, God. Thank you, Creator. Thank you, Sun, Moon, Stars. Thank you, Earth. Seriously. That's my why are you? That's my big old why are you answer. I'm going to play one more song here and then we're going to ride out to the moonlight. We almost have a full moon. A few more days. It's Bob Marley, Three Little Birds. Enjoy.

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0: This week, we have Ed, author of the Fierce Feline Bewitching of Bremen. That's a tongue twister.
1: Hi, Ed. Hi. How you
0: doing? Try that again.
2: Hello.
1: Perfect.
0: That was creepy. How are you doing?
2: When in Rome, ghost walk. Freak people out. Do what you can.
0: So, yeah, that is a tongue twister, huh? Was that your intention with that? Did you say it out loud and go, like, how can I?
2: That is a challenging one. I'm a fan of alliteration.
0: Yeah, I read it, and I agree with that. It's fun. It's fun thinking of all the different words that you're going to use and, yeah, how you're going to make it sound.
2: And quite honestly, the editors have done a great job, too. They had some good suggestions, and I was like, yeah, good point.
0: Yeah.
2: That's better. Let's go with it.
0: Cool. Is writing like a hobby for you, or how did you get involved with this?
2: Well, I started off years and years and years ago writing poems, and then at some point decided to go to school for journalism and did journalism. I've done writing for a number of nonprofit nature centers and other organizations, and now I'm mostly a writer, but I dabble in photos, video, social media. I kind of am a multi-tool of all of it.
0: Things that involve writing.
2: Mm-hmm. It starts out with writing for me, but kind of any kind of content media creation needs, I can do it.
0: I can write it for you.
1: So what do you think about joining the River West AV Club?
0: Yeah.
2: I know nothing.
1: Oh, well, you are in good hands, friend. We'll get to that.
0: So what got you started then? You just, like, heard about the Ghost Walk and then...
2: Yeah, you know, the first couple of years, I've seen people touring around the neighborhood and reading almost like in a kind of caroling vibe, you know, walking up to different places and reading the stories to themselves. And it was kind of fun to watch. And Jill, who's putting together this book, contacted me and asked if I'd like to write something. I said, sure.
1: Is this the first year you've contributed?
2: Yeah.
1: Oh, my goodness.
0: So you've read them before. It is like caroling. I haven't heard that comparison.
1: Oh, my gosh.
0: I really like that.
1: Either. I love that. Spooky caroling.
2: Yeah. Autumn caroling.
0: Yeah. It's more poetry.
2: So, yeah, now I'm fortunate this year I get to be, you know, take part and be one of the carolees. Would that be?
1: I feel like we need a more, like, seasonal... derivative version of caroling, because the connotation is very holiday Christmas time. Like, I don't know what, like, the Halloween version of caroling would be.
0: I think it's this. I think it's walking around reading spooky stories.
1: Yeah, but the actual word for it would be like,
0: oh, like see what you mean.
1: Yeah. I'm gonna have to give that some thinks while we're hanging out here.
0: Yeah, we're gonna think of something. We got a few weeks to come up with something.
2: A spooky spook.
0: Yeah. A spook.

0: A speaky spook?
1: A speaky spook. Spook. I like it.
2: Haunting.
3: I don't know if that's great, but it is.
2: We'll workshop it.
1: So I'm really curious. I want to talk inspiration for this story. As I said, I did read it, and I'm really interested in, like, are you particularly... I don't want to spoil it.
3: Sure. So there's kind of two main characters in this
1: story.
3: Yeah,
1: how much do you want to give away?
3: There's two main characters, but they're really the same main character with mm-hmm. a dual personality, I guess you could say. And I think a lot of people remember the one character in the story received a lot of neighborhood acclaim, and many people were very aware of Dusty.
2: Well, this is a known entity.
3: Mm-hmm. Oh. Yeah.
2: Full-bodied, not an apparition.
3: Correct. Oh, okay. But maybe not the body one might expect we'd be talking about.
2: I see. Okay. Well, I know you were planning on reading an excerpt, but do you want to lead into it at all about, give us any more preview? Oh, you have a copy there?
3: You know, as you said, I think I will not preface it too much and just read a little bit of it, and then people can buy the book with many other stories in it and enjoy it for themselves.
2: Beautiful.
3: So we'll go here. River Westerners may be surprised to learn that Dusty was the outgoing alter ego of Baba Yaga, the secretive creature living in the hut near the northern end of the street. Baba Yaga is a ferociously feral forest spirit of advanced womanhood, flying through moonlit skies on a mortar and pestle, her mouth lined with steel teeth, for any mortal foolish enough to question her mettle. Carcasses of her victims become decorations dangling outside her hut, and the blood-stained sidewalk below a warning to anyone tempted to test her brutal wrath. So that's a little bit of that.
2: Well, I love it.
3: The whole thing is maybe a little more playful than that paragraph might make it sound.
2: Okay.
1: Very bloody. That's a very strong image when I think about it. Of a bloodstained sidewalk.
2: Mm-hmm.
3: So it's kind of combining the well-known Baba Yaga hut on Bremen Street that I believe you can even find on Google Maps, or mm-hmm. there's references to it online, reviews of people who've seen it and whatnot. But that place, as well as some other neighborhood characters.
2: I think the Baba Yaga hut has been featured in every edition of the River West Ghost Walk so far in different iterations. So it's neat to see the continuation of that story and its space.
1: Different perspectives. You can look at it. Mm-hmm. What if this and what if that?
2: Mm-hmm. Mm-hmm.
3: It was fun for me to research. I wasn't really familiar with the story of the character Baba Yaga.
1: Me neither. I did some Googling too, because I thought about that after reading it. And I was like, what do I know about that? I didn't know it was Slavic. I guess I had never really thought about the origins.
2: Mm-hmm. I think it's come up for me in like a lot of fantasy spaces. Like people will take that idea and kind of paste it over here. I'm trying to think of the first time I encountered it myself was probably in like a role-playing game, I think. I'm interested to hear, like, as if, like, from your journalistic perspective, like, were there any gems in researching Baba Yaga that you found?
3: You know, I thought she was an interesting character. First of all, that she's like a fully fleshed out character, and being a feminine character of hundreds of years ago, having so much personality to her is kind of unique for that time within, you know, the history of literature. So that was neat to see. But also, so much variation depending upon the specific country and the area and how they talked about her. Mm-hmm. Sometimes she was playful, sometimes she was very cutthroat. It seemed like she was kind of mischievous. That was neat to see.
1: So it's kind of a regional, depending on what areas were they coming from.
3: It was basically a Slavic tale, and you know, over hundreds of years, kind of those borders went back and forth. Different
1: sure.
3: countries changed. So I don't really know what exact regions had which exact opinions of her or conclusions about her character, mm-hmm. but it was neat to see there was so much variation.
2: I'd be curious to know if the myth of Baba Yaga had anything to do with Hansel and Gretel, another story of a witch in the woods.
1: If there was like some inspiration
2: there. I have always, I mean, I'm very interested in folklore, but I have done like almost no research on it. So I'm like, you sort of see the correlation. Oh, there's a witch in the woods and it's kind of a cautionary tale. And I don't know, like, if that's a, I don't know how to say this, anthropological way of saying stay out of the woods unless you're a grown person with a weapon, or exactly what the purpose of it was. Because a lot of times early fairy tales, I feel, had like some kind of message that they were imparting. And so.
3: I think part of that, too, historically, is that the royal family owned all of that, and you didn't want to be caught, perceived as hunting or doing anything on that land that wasn't public, like wasn't everyone's to enjoy. So I think they made a lot of, from what I've been told, they made a lot of fairy tales to make it sound like don't go there and don't get caught there.
2: Do you read much horror or spooky tales at all outside of this research?
3: Not a ton, no. I must admit. History, poetry, not a ton of spooky stuff. How about y'all?
1: I do not. I think I used to sometimes read some. I really used to be into horror movies a lot, and then that led to other written things like comics, horror comics, which is a thing. And some books, I guess I came around to it. I started reading, blanking on his name. That's terrible. He wrote The Only Good Indian.
2: Oh, I read a
1: and the My Heart Is a
2: Chainsaw. My Heart Is a Chainsaw. I read that earlier this year. It was so good.
1: It's
2: Stephen Graham. I think it's three names. I'm going to look it up. It's going to make me nuts. But I thought that was such an interesting series.
1: Stephen something Jones Graham. Have you ever heard of this guy?
3: I don't believe so.
1: He's awesome. And he writes it's pretty gnarly. But it can be pretty intense sometimes.
2: Stephen Graham Jones.
1: Close. I was getting there. Yeah. Together we got there.
2: Yeah, that was one of my favorite books that I read this year. And it's the first of a series. So yeah. I got to go back and read more of it.
1: But, yeah, highly recommend his writing. Yeah. But that one, or the Only Good Indian, was really good. That was one I read. I'd read parts of the My Heart Is a Chainsaw. And then I read some other book. There's a collection of short stories about, it's called like Why You Don't Whistle in the Woods.
2: Oh yeah, I've heard of that.
1: And I haven't read it, but I think he has something in there that I guess it's that time of year. Yeah. Now I can dig into it and
2: break them out.
1: Yeah.
2: I tried to do a classic spook every October season. Although 2 years ago I started reading Frankenstein and it took me a year to get through.
1: Is that a tough read?
2: It's just very, it's in that kind of speech that we don't talk like that anymore. Tough. And it's very dense.
1: Yeah.
2: And I also was like shocked and amazed that reading it was so wildly different from the cultural perception of that story that I had like grown up with. Because you have your Dr. Frankenstein character and then your monster, and there's this famous scene where he like puts him on the table and throws him into the air and there's a thunderstorm and there's all this lightning and that's what animates the monster. That doesn't happen in the book at all. That is not in there. I had to go back and reread it. I was like, wait a minute, this guy's alive now, and went back several pages because it's very descriptive and it's beautiful writing, beautiful but dense. And it's like, no, that's not what happened. That's not what That was Hollywood. That was like 1930s Hollywood magic that created that idea. So when Guillermo del Toro put out his version last year, it was, I thought, more true to that story. Although
1: I didn't know that Guillermo del Toro did a version of Frankenstein.
2: Did a Frankenstein? Yeah.
1: I'm so out of touch
2: Check
1: with movies.
2: Check it out.
1: Is it good?
2: It's good. I think it's really good.
3: I haven't seen it, but I was just watching Young Frankenstein the other night.
1: Nice.
2: Oh, that's... Very That's nice. Also a really good classic. I feel so like we were asking out about like how much do you like to read horror? Like I feel like my head is constantly like a red string web of genre related fiction in some form. A lot like horror, fantasy, science fiction are my big ones, and so I get really excited about that stuff. I'm always like, okay, so if Baba Yaga is like the Slavic version, so and Hansel and Gretel is the like Germanic, I think that's a German story. Is that a Grimm fairy tale?
3: I believe so.
2: Yeah,
1: I
2: so.
1: Think that was German. Austrian?
2: As some form or another, those all those countries, are, boundaries are flexible. But then there's also like this country's regional things about like, you know, like the Wendigo, stay out of the woods, and other kind of creepy tales of foreboding.
1: Mm.
2: I love it.
1: Creepy tales of foreboding. I think we can move into this because we have time and it might lead us to a very lengthy conversation and we didn't prep you for this question. Do you have any personal interesting stories of paranormal experiences? Have you experienced a ghost?
3: Yes. Yeah, I have a couple times in different places.
2: What?
1: Different places.
3: Mm-hmm.
2: Okay. Do you feel like sharing?
3: Sure.
2: Great.
3: Though I what people might find interesting, I've read that the current theory of the idea of the banshee was the screech of a barn owl. Have you ever heard a barn owl scream?
1: Not in person, no.
3: It is
1: I feel
3: so
1: like I've
3: frightening.
1: Pushed a button on a thing that went, this is the... Not in person.
2: Yeah.
3: There's nothing cute about it. It is scary. It is so scary. So the theory I've heard is basically like in a time before electricity, in the moonlight, you see this white thing moving barely past you and shrieking. And they came up with the banshee idea when it was probably a barn owl. But for anyone listening, I would say look up a barn owl scream. It is... You won't want to hear it more than twice. It is scary.
2: I almost want to pull up my Merlin app and see if it's in there so we could play it. Hey, what is
1: you
2: can
1: pull it up on YouTube.
2: Oh, that's true. That's true. Okay, so, but what were the haunted stories?
3: Oh,
2: your ghost stories.
3: My first apartment was on Humboldt, and I lived with three women. Then one of them had a kid, and I lived with four women, which has nothing to do with the ghosts. But so it was my first apartment outside of living with my parents. And one day I was sleeping. I worked third shift at the time, so I'd sleep from like 9 a.m. to 1 or 2 p.m. And I was sleeping late morning, and I woke up. And I knew that I was very close to... I knew where I was in proximity to my house. I knew I was very close to my bedroom wall, laying on my bed. But what I was seeing was not my visual area ahead of me. It was like I was seeing something from 150 years ago. And I couldn't move. It was like I was watching this movie while being inhabited by this other entity's experience. And finally, I was abruptly able to move and get up and get out. And I walked out of my bedroom and said, whoa. So, and we'd also thought there might be a ghost in the house.
2: Because your roommates had experiences.
1: Exactly. So what did you see? What were you looking at?
3: It was like I was looking at a time before like cars and electricity and things like that. It was like horses. It was like this very strange... You know, a city 120, 140, whatever years ago.
1: Like you were just standing there in the city?
3: Exactly.
2: Hmm.
1: even though you knew you were laying down, so you were just sort of standing in the midst of everything.
3: Mm-hmm.
1: Weird.
3: And it was different from a dream. And my eyes were open. Like, I knew where I was in physical proximity, but that was not what I was seeing and hearing and experiencing. It was very strange. So I came out of my room and said, I think the ghost just jumped into me.
2: Wow. And
3: my one roommate, who was very sensitive to things and, you know, would burn sage and whatnot, she walked in the room. Oh, yeah, he's right there. Oh, yeah, he's in a bad mood. He's really... Mm.
1: Oh.
3: Yeah.
1: Oh.
3: I'll go back in there for a while.
1: So she actively believed...
3: Yeah.
1: So she was seeing, she has probably this whole other plethora of stories.
3: Yes, and she's very, very aware of energies around her.
1: Wow.
3: I mean, I haven't talked to her in 20 years, but.
1: That's got to be a really intense feeling to be sensitive like that. I do believe that happens, that people can be sensitive to that. Mm. I assume you subscribe to that as well.
3: You know, I think there's a whole lot of the world that I don't know anything about. A lot of people have experiences that I don't necessarily grasp or have the sensory capacity to understand. And I experience certain things a certain way, and other people view the world a different way, and we all see different things.
1: Mm-hmm.
2: I think that's a good answer. You don't know what you don't know.
1: Mm-hmm.
2: Yeah.
1: That's like that whole, we can only see so much spectrums of light and colors and hear so much of spectrum of, you know, we're only perceiving so much.
3: I think there's so much possible out there that we're missing out on by way of our limited capacity.
1: Mm-hmm.
3: Who knows, maybe dolphins see all that. They see the ghosts. I don't know.
1: I think dogs see ghosts. My sister's dog just stares off into space sometimes.
2: Mm.
1: He'll just stare into a corner. He just probably senses something's up.
2: Mm.
1: I don't know, but he'll just freeze and just stare. And I'm like, what are you looking at? What's over there?
2: It's creepy.
3: Oh, you just reminded me of another one. If we have time.
1: We have time. Okay. We have time.
2: Yeah, we do.
3: I used to work at a large retailer in their IT department, which was in the original distribution center. So it was this huge cavernous basement in Brookfield. And I worked with this guy who was really into ghosts and stuff, and he used to listen to Art Bell, Coast to Coast AM. Have you ever listened to that?
2: I know who that is, yeah.
3: All kinds of conspiracy theories, mm-hmm. and ghosts and cryptids and
1: ooh,
3: all kinds of goofy stuff.
1: Good stuff. Old stuff. The good stuff.
3: This was so long ago that he had to listen to it on like dial-up 56K modem on his computer in the basement. And so we'd listen to this stuff all the time. And the basement was kooky. Like, you would just get this feeling of odd presences sometimes. And sometimes I'd be there by myself, packaging up equipment to get shipped out to a store late on a Friday or something, and you just get this sudden sense of terror of not being alone, even though you knew you were alone in the basement. You're like, okay, I'm done. I'm leaving. I don't know what happened, but like, I saw something out of the corner of my eye, and I'm freaked out. I'm done.
2: Going home.
3: And one day we were working, and he made some joke like, oh, the ghosts are going to come and get you. And I was like, whatever, there's no ghosts down here. If you're here, you know, knock something over. Show me where you are. You know, I was just playing around. And within like 5 seconds, all of a sudden I got incredibly cold. Like I started shivering abruptly. And he's like, what's wrong? I'm like, it's cold. He's like, it's the ghost. And I walked away, and he, you know, put his arms through where I was standing. And it was like a 15 degree difference right in the middle of where
2: I was. That's the stuff right there. That's like the Ghost Adventures show that I talk to Abby about sometimes.
1: I love that show.
2: The Las Vegas bros are like, prove that you're here. I don't know. I think it's great. I think that it's hard to say, like what you're saying, like, I don't know. There could be. I'm not going to say no because I don't know. But as we've talked to other people on this show, I feel like because I would like to know and I've... like open to that experience, the ghosts are like cats, and if you're like, hey, come here, they're like, nah. But if you're like, I'm deeply allergic, they're like, I'm gonna sit right here,
1: such a good,
2: right next to you.
1: Such a good theory. I strongly believe in that, your theory of that.
2: could be
1: you have to not want it.
2: Yeah, right.
1: Desperately.
2: It's like, no, thank you.
3: They're underwhelmed if you're not scared.
2: So we have a couple minutes left. And one of our other favorite questions is like, outside of this, are you into Halloween?
3: Oh, yeah. I think Halloween's terrific. I really like it. I used to not be a huge fan of fall for years.
2: Back to school.
3: Not that so much as, like, you know, not a lot of sunlight in winter.
2: True,
3: and
2: true.
3: Fall is the harbinger of winter.
2: Mm.
3: And but I found things to do in every season, and now fall has become probably my favorite season. You can do things and be active outside, and you don't get overheated. It's kind of spooky. I like to call fall through spring shadow season.
2: Mm, true. You know,
3: there's so many cool shadows. Leaves fall off the trees. It's good for photography.
2: Hmm.
3: It's fun to go exploring. I do enjoy fall very much, and Halloween as well. It's kind of like the welcoming of the season. And, you know, River West's northern area of the neighborhood has a terrific trick-or-treat. It's so much fun. Have either of you?
1: I haven't. I've heard of it.
2: Same.
1: Yeah.
2: Mm-hmm.
1: I'm always doing... I guess I don't have a child to take there, so I don't really know what I would do, but I'm pretty sure you can go as an adult.
3: I would assume so.
1: I feel like it's open to adults.
3: You can walk around.
1: I'm sure I'd see somebody I know and be like, hey, you know.
2: Yeah, chat them up.
1: Yeah, put on a costume and scare some kids.
2: Mm-hmm.
1: I don't know.
2: Do you wear costumes?
3: You know, I haven't in a few years. I've been meaning to put one together called Pumpkin Spice. Like a you know, kind of a lady outfit.
2: Okay.
3: A
2: little gender bend.
3: Mm-hmm. I thought that'd be fun.
2: Play in that space.
3: But I haven't gotten around to it yet.
2: Mm-hmm.
3: It's one of those things, like, I really want to do it well if I'm going to do it.
2: Well, if somebody were to be listening to this program who could potentially help you bring Pumpkin Spice to life, where can they find you on social media?
3: Oh.
2: Are you out there?
3: I'm on the internet, it's true. You can just Ed Makowski. I'm there.
2: Everywhere?
3: I'm easy to find.
2: On all platforms?
3: I think so, yeah. Just not all of them. I don't do the TikToks.
2: Nope.
1: Mm.
2: No.
1: Do you think you ever will? Do you watch TikTok?
3: No, I don't have the app, and
1: never participated.
3: I didn't feel the need to jump on it.
1: Mm-hmm.
3: I'm not opposed to it. I mean, but I'm also not the ideal age, I don't think, for I'm not the ideal market they're seeking to engage.
1: Uh-huh. Uh-huh. Well, anybody can get. They'll take anybody, I think. There's a market for anybody in TikTok.
3: True.
1: It's a deep hole.
2: Mm-hmm. And how about your writing? Is there anywhere we can grab a collection of short stories or poems?
3: Oh, I don't really have anything out there. I used to publish poems. I don't do that much. I mean, if anyone's curious, they can look up my name in poetry and find things. But yeah, I just write things and they go on my Instagram stories every so often. That's about it.
2: That's cool. And... in this edition of The Ghost Walk.
3: True. That's true. Yeah. People
2: published in The Ghost Walk.
3: Invite me to partake in things. I'm happy to join and jump in. I like unexpected assignments. You know, I'm not, you know, a spooky writer typically, but hey.
2: But it could happen. Yeah. Well, thank you so much for joining us for today's first Ghost Walk Spooky Talk of the season.
3: Thank you for having me.
2: Absolutely.
1: First episode.
2: Yeah. Again, you can pick up the Ghost Walk books all over the place. We got Nessun Dorma. We got the radio station. We got...
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0: From New York, this is Democracy Now!
1: Together, let's send a clear message from this hall. The fighting must stop.
2: But I have a big decision to make. Will a deal be made with Iran? Or do I annihilate the Islamic Republic and do it quickly?
0: As United Nations Secretary General Antonio Guterres calls for peace in the Middle East, President Trump uses his UN address to threaten Iran with annihilation. Trump also bragged about seizing Venezuela's oil. We'll speak to the Iranian-American analyst, Trita Parsi of the Quincy Institute. Then Senator Bernie Sanders gives a major address at the historic Riverside Church in New York on war oligarchy and the dangers of AI.
3: If the lives of every man, woman, and child are going to be fundamentally changed by this technology, then the people of our country and the people of this world must make the decisions regarding AI, not just a handful of big tech oligarchs.
0: We'll speak also with a Nepali activist taking part in a rally outside the United Nations just weeks after catastrophic flooding left almost 8,000 people dead or missing, the world's latest climate disaster. Plus, 2026 is the deadliest year for measles in the United States since the disease was declared eliminated more than a quarter of a century ago. In Pennsylvania, four people have died of measles over the past month. We'll speak to Dr. Paul Offit with the Children's Hospital of Philadelphia. His recent piece, RFK Jr., Secretary of Measles Land. All that and more coming up. Welcome to Democracy Now!, democracynow.org, The War and Peace Report. I'm Amy Goodman. Speaking at the UN General Assembly in New York Tuesday, President Trump called for the annihilation of Iran. After his threat, Trump told reporters U.S. officials had a very good three-hour meeting with Iranian leaders. Iranian state media confirmed Foreign Minister Abbas Araghchi met with U.S. Special Envoy Steve Witkoff on the sidelines of the UNGA earlier on Tuesday. Ahead of the meeting, Iran again stated its conditions for reopening the Strait of Hormuz, which include immediately lifting the naval blockade, releasing all frozen Iranian assets, and ending the war on all fronts, including Lebanon. This is President Trump speaking at the UN General Assembly Tuesday.
2: But I have a big decision to make. Will a deal be made with Iran that lets them rebuild and create a far greater country than it ever was before? Maybe one of the greatest in the Middle East or even the world? Or do I annihilate the Islamic Republic and do it quickly, never giving them a chance to kill and destroy people and countries again?
0: Fighting in Yemen has reportedly left up to 169 people dead as the Iran-backed Houthis clash with Saudi-supported government troops over key areas along the Red Sea coast, driving thousands from their homes. More than 3,000 people have fled Yemen by boat across the Red Sea to Djibouti, as the fighting has displaced more than 130,000 people this month, according to the UN Refugee Agency. This is a displaced Yemeni woman in Djibouti.
4: 10 years ago, we came here for safety because of the war back home. Thank God we stayed for some years. Peace came to our country and we went back, hoping we would live in peace. But now we have been forced to cross the Red Sea again, so we don't have any peace.
0: Ahead of his trip to the UN General Assembly, Israeli Prime Minister Benjamin Netanyahu posted a video on social media blasting New York City Mayor Zohran Mamdani, who had called for Netanyahu's arrest for war crimes in Gaza.
5: Shame on you, Mr. Mamdani. Shame on you for supporting the Hamas terrorist monsters who butchered our people. Shame on you for inciting riots against New York Jews. I'm coming to the UN. I'm going to tell the truth about our heroic soldiers, and I'm going to tell the truth about you.
0: Mayor Mamdani has not expressed support for Hamas, and while he's repeatedly pledged to enforce a warrant issued by the International Criminal Court to arrest Netanyahu, Mayor Mamdani recently clarified he does not have the authority to do so. This is the mayor responding to Netanyahu's video.
6: What we do know to actually be the truth when it comes to the prime minister is that he is the subject of an International Criminal Court arrest warrant for alleged war crimes and crimes against humanity. And as the prime minister, he is the architect of horrific genocide against Palestinians. And that just a few days ago, his military killed an 11-year-old boy in what is deemed to be a safe zone.
0: The Israeli Prime Minister Netanyahu is expected to address the UN General Assembly on Thursday. Brazil's President Luiz Inácio Lula da Silva used his address at the UN General Assembly to warn against attempts to interfere in Brazil's upcoming elections scheduled for October 4th. According to the polls, Lula's currently in a statistical tie with the right-wing candidate, Senator Flavio Bolsonaro, who is the son of the former right-wing president Jair Bolsonaro. Lula's comments come as the U.S. imposed two new rounds of tariffs on Brazilian goods back in July, exerting economic pressure ahead of elections. This is Lula speaking at the U.N. General Assembly Tuesday.
7: Democracy is once again under threat. We witness once more foreign interference in electoral processes. The geography proximity to the world's greatest military power is inescapable, especially in the context of renewed hegemonic temptations. Brazil does not fit in anyone's backyard.
0: Republican Senator John Curtis of Utah has called for an investigation into President Trump's son, Donald Trump Jr. The senator wrote a letter to a Senate panel calling for a probe into businesses owned by Don Jr. and payments made by Russian oligarch Umar Kremlev for Donald Trump Jr.'s wedding celebrations in the Bahamas this year. In 2010, Kremlev changed his last name to Kremlev, which means the Kremlin's man. In the letter, Senator Curtis wrote, quote, "These reports raise legitimate questions about foreign access to members of a sitting president's family and whether such relationships can create actual or perceived expectations of favorable treatment. They also may create expectations of a return favor that could even create national security vulnerabilities," unquote. Last week, President Trump told a reporter that Donald Trump Jr. had paid back the Russian oligarch. ProPublica is reporting the FBI had been investigating Maine Republican Senator Susan Collins' role in an alleged bribery scheme, but the investigation abruptly ended after President Trump won re-election. The allegations surround Martin Kao, the former CEO of naval technology manufacturer Navitech, who allegedly donated money to lawmakers in exchange for them funneling defense contracts to his company. ProPublica described Collins as the most important lawmaker who was named in the alleged scheme. ProPublica reports Cal provided a $150,000 contribution to Collins' super PAC through a shell company shortly after meeting with the PAC's top official. Senator Collins chairs the Senate Appropriations Committee and allegedly steered millions in military contracts to Navitech. According to ProPublica, Collins allegedly met with Cow in person and made clear she expected him to pay her back in exchange for the contracts his company was getting. Cow reportedly told the FBI, Collins said in a meeting, quote, "You've seen me deliver," unquote. The Justice Department is backing President Trump's ban on CNN, MS Now, and Politico from the White House. In a court filing, Trump's DOJ called the news outlet's access a privilege, not a right, and cited national security concerns. CNN, MS Now, and Politico have sued the Trump administration, claiming their First Amendment rights have been violated by Trump's ban. A hearing is scheduled for today. A federal judge in Colorado has ordered the Trump administration to return a Honduran immigrant deported to the Central African Republic back to the United States. Brian Omar Sanchez Servillon was deported a month ago as part of President Trump's secretive third country agreements with dozens of nations. Since Trump returned to office, an estimated 25,000 1,000 immigrants have been deported to third countries they have no ties to. This comes as ICE has reportedly stopped disclosing the locations of thousands of jailed immigrants who face final orders of removal, making it much harder for attorneys and family members to track them down. In Texas, a federal judge has granted an emergency request to temporarily block the deportation of Wilbur Rafael Garces Perez, who is being held in an ICE jail with a bullet still lodged in his back. The 28-year-old Venezuelan asylum seeker was delivering food for DoorDash on Sunday when he was shot in the torso by an ICE agent. Perez has been transferred between ICE detention and the hospital multiple times and has lost movement on his left side. He was returned to an ICE jail in Pearsall, about 135 miles south of Austin, on Tuesday, according to Perez's lawyer. Texas Congress members Greg Cassar and Joaquin Castro are reportedly planning to visit Perez today. A grand jury declined to bring charges in the case of Nolan Wills, an 18-year-old black college athlete whose body was found in July on a barrier island in Mississippi. Wills vanished after taking a boat to the island with a group of white friends over the July 4th holiday. His body was recovered several days later. His family and advocates continue to demand for a full investigation and the release of the state medical examiner's autopsy report. Kristen Clark, general counsel of the NAACP, said in a statement, quote, "The results of the grand jury investigation leave Nolan's family and the public with far more questions than answers. Make no mistake, we'll continue to stand with Nolan's family and use every tool available in the quest to uncover the full truth surrounding his tragic death," Kristen Clark said. At least six major hospitals in the U.S. reached formal agreements with President Trump's Justice Department to stop providing gender-affirming care to transgender youth. That's according to the New York Times, which reports the hospitals include NYU Langone Health in New York, the University of Pittsburgh Medical Center, and Connecticut Children's Hospital. Many of the deals hadn't been made public until now and also include thousands of dollars in payments from the hospitals to the federal government. Raquel Willis, executive director of the Gender Liberation Movement, told the New York Times, quote, "It's devastating to watch one by one healthcare institutions that once cared for trans youth turn their backs on them," unquote. And in labor news, DoorDash has agreed to pay $131.5 million in a historic settlement reached with New York City that will impact more than a quarter of a million workers who were underpaid or not paid by the food delivery app. This is the largest worker settlement in New York City history and the largest settlement involving food delivery workers in the United States. Most of the delivery workers are immigrants. And those are some of the headlines. This is Democracy Now!, democracynow.org, The War and Peace Report. I'm Amy Goodman.
8: And I'm Anjali Kamath. Welcome to all of our listeners and viewers across the country and around the world. At the United Nations General Assembly on Tuesday, Secretary General Antonio Guterres reiterated his call for peace in the Middle East.
1: Across the Middle East, conflicts are cascading. So-called ceasefires have amounted to little more than lesser fires, with civilians continuing to pay the price. Enough is enough. I appeal to the leaders in this chamber to maximize this high-level week for de-escalation and dialogue. And together, let's send a clear message from this hall. The fighting must stop.
0: Shortly after the Secretary General spoke before the United Nations General Assembly, President Trump took to the stage and openly threatened to annihilate Iran.
2: But I have a big decision to make. Will a deal be made with Iran that lets them rebuild and create a far greater country than it ever was before? Maybe one of the greatest in the Middle East or even the world? Or do I annihilate the Islamic Republic and do it quickly, never giving them a chance to kill and destroy people and countries again? Do I drive them into hell with no chance of survival and no hope of future greatness or generations. But I believe we'll make a deal right after the election, because it doesn't make sense for them not to. They're waiting to see how I do in the midterm election. What they don't realize is that I'm not running. I did that already and won in a landslide. We won in a giant landslide, and I'll be here for 2.5 years.
8: Trump's remarks came as U.S. and Iranian officials met privately for 3 hours on the sidelines of the General Assembly. Trump's son-in-law, Jared Kushner, and his Middle East envoy, Steve Witkoff, took part in the talks. Iran's president, Masoud Pezeshkian, told reporters that Iran is wary of further negotiations, having twice been attacked by the U.S. and Israel in the middle of talks. Pezeshkian will be addressing the United Nations today. During his speech on Tuesday, President Trump also boasted about seizing Venezuela's oil after the U.S. attacked Venezuela and abducted President Nicolas Maduro and his wife.
2: We signed the largest oil deal in history, covering 65 billion barrels of oil, which will benefit both Venezuela and the United States enormously and help drive down the cost of energy all over the world. And that is starting to perk right now. It's coming out. The biggest oil companies in the world are going in, and the numbers are absolutely incredible. When you add the United States and Venezuela together, we have more than 60% of the oil in the world. So it's perhaps the biggest deal. It was a war, but it's perhaps the biggest deal ever made. To the victor belong the spoils. You've all heard that.
9: Well, for more on Trump's U.N. speech, we're joined now by Trita Parsi, Executive Vice President of the Quincy Institute for Responsible Statecraft. Trita, welcome to our studio here in New York, your first time here. As you deal with the U.N. General Assembly this week, can you first start off by talking about Trump's threat to annihilate Iran?
10: This is unfortunately the language that Trump keeps on using. I think in his mind, it gives him the impression or leaves the impression that he's in control of the situation, that he's dictating terms, that he is winning. I don't think that is how it is read by others. I think the Iranians see this, and I think they said so as much, that this is a sign of his desperation, because 7 months into this war, there still is no exit, and Trump is increasingly facing what could end up becoming an endless war. And he has not achieved a single one of his strategic objectives. And the more the situation gets bad, the harsher his rhetoric tends to become. But this is probably a new low in UN history, to actually have a president, a head of state, threaten the annihilation of another regime at the podium in the General Assembly.
8: And Trita, just a few hours after making these comments threatening to annihilate Iran, President Trump also told reporters that his negotiating team had very good three-hour meetings with the Iranian team. What do we know about that meeting? What was discussed?
10: So this is something that the Qataris in particular had worked very, very hard to broker. It was an indirect meeting, so they were not sitting in the same room, even though they had been in the past. So there's a slight return to diplomacy, but it is not at the same level as it was before, in which the two sides were talking directly to each other. But it is nevertheless an important attempt of bringing the two sides back to the table. But it does not appear to have generated any real breakthrough. The two sides are too far away from each other on substantive issues, it appears. Nevertheless, attempts of this kind are very important. They have to be made. You're not going to have a breakthrough unless you try some of these small steps. But I do fear that to a certain extent, this is also in order to give the impression that more is happening diplomatically than it actually is, because of the impact it has on the markets, because the expectations it sets for the midterm elections. But in reality, in terms of substance, I'm not seeing any breakthrough, not quite yet.
8: The Iranian president is expected to address the United Nations General Assembly today. What do you think he's going to be talking about, and what exactly is happening in the Strait of Hormuz?
10: So in the Strait of Hormuz, you do have a situation in which the United States has managed to open up a southern channel in which more oil is flowing now than it did during the MOU, or at least in the early days of the MOU. This, I think, has led to a scenario in which the United States thinks that the tables have been turned, that the pressure is much higher on Iran now than it is on the global economy. To a certain extent, that is true. But here's the problem. It is not a stable situation. If these new sanctions that Trump is pushing for, including this opening in the strait, actually really ends up putting a lot of pressure on the Iranians, what you're most likely to see in that scenario is that the Iranians will counter-escalate. The United States is currently escalating. It is trying to ban all airplanes from landing in Iran, or all Iranian airlines from being able to go to other places. These are clear escalations of added pressure. And if those end up biting, the Iranians will counter-escalate. So we're not in a situation in which the United States is putting added pressure on a country that has run out of options. Is adding pressure on a country that has plenty of escalatory options, and most of those are very dangerous for the region and for the United States itself. And as a result, this trajectory is one of escalation, despite that meeting that took place yesterday.
9: It was quite something to hear President Trump say, essentially, the U.S. has obliterated Iran's military, the Navy. He claimed Operation Midnight Hammer obliterated Iran's nuclear program. So wiping out everything. Yet then why is, well, according to polls in the United States across the political spectrum, people perceive the U.S. is losing against Iran. And what don't we know about the level of devastation of U.S. bases throughout the Middle East right now?
10: I think the American public actually sees reality for what it is. And it is a situation in which the United States, after 7 months of fighting, have not been able to achieve any of its objectives, and even more importantly, finding an exit out of this war. So all of this talk about destroying their Navy, etc., there are tactical operational successes that the United States has had. None of them have translated into a strategic victory. And even this latest maneuver in which the U.S. thinks that he has managed to get an edge over the Iranians in terms of leverage, which to a certain extent may be true, is nevertheless a tactical edge, not a strategic edge. And this constant confusing, deliberate confusing between what is tactical and strategic is what has really characterized how the administration has approached this. Now, when it comes to the U.S. bases, General David Petraeus, former head of the CIA, himself admitted that the Iranians have made a majority of American bases in the region inoperable. The United States is actually not even operating out of a lot of these bases at this point because of the success and effectiveness of the Iranian missiles and the lack of effectiveness of the missile defense. The U.S. is running out of interceptors, etc. So the picture on the ground is dramatically different from what the president is conveying.
11: Trita, Trump claimed in a speech that Iran is watching the midterms very closely. What is Iran's calculation if the Democrats end up winning? And what do you think the Democrats should do on Iran if they do win?
10: I think the Iranians are looking at the midterms, but it's not that decisive moment necessarily that earlier was thought. I think the Iranians are also understanding that if Trump loses in the elections, both the House and the Senate, he will be in a much more desperate situation. He will be facing domestic pressure, perhaps impeachment efforts. And that may very well end up causing him to lash out even more on the foreign policy front. Instead of that constraining him, it actually may further radicalize his policies. So I don't think they're looking at the midterms necessarily as something that is some sort of a decisive blow towards Trump, and as a result, things wind down. Now, I do believe that the Democrats could do far more in terms of putting pressure to stop this war, stop the funding of this war. Now, there's efforts in terms of war powers, etc. Some of them have been successful. But at the end of the day, it's the power of the purse. And also, when the MOU was signed, however imperfect it may have been, I found it tremendously problematic that many of the Democrats were choosing to attack the MOU in a manner that could have led, and eventually did lead, not necessarily because of their attacks to the MOU collapsing. And what did that do? It brought us back into war. So you have to really decide. If you're against this war, you have to support the efforts that end these wars, whether those are perfect or not, and save the political scores later on until we're completely safe out of the woods and we don't have a fear of a return to military action.
9: Where does China fit into this picture? A lot is being made of President Trump's meeting with Xi this week in New York. Whether we'll get to hear what they say is another story, because the pool, the media pool, has said they won't operate in solidarity with the networks that have been banned from the White House. CNN is part of the pool, and so they're just saying, we won't record.
10: The meeting tomorrow is going to be very important. The United States is going to try to press the Chinese to go along with extraterritorial sanctions as part of this economic warfare that the administration is now waging and escalating. I find it unlikely.
9: The U.S. almost bombed a Chinese ship, is that right? And then at the last minute, as they were ready to bomb this Chinese ship, saying that they had intelligence that it was bringing weapons or nuclear material to Iran, realized it was based on AI that was false.
10: Exactly. And we've already seen mistakes be committed because of this over-reliance on AI. The AI program that was developed by Palantir is partly responsible for the bombing of the girls' school in Minab that left 150-plus children dead. During the first round of the war back in March, I spoke to a person in Iran who said that it appears that AI is being used for a lot of the targeting decisions. For instance, there was a period in that war in which the United States and Israel was specifically targeting police stations. This was during the phase in which I think the United States and Israel hoped that by destroying the security forces in the city, it would lead to riots and an overthrow of the government. But it also led to them bombing twice a park that is called Park Police. Park Police in Persian. It had nothing to do with the police, but because of the name police is in the name of the park, it was targeted, and it appears to have been yet another one of these examples in which the AI is selecting the targets without any human oversight to just double-check, triple-check if this is valid or not. And you just raised the worst example so far in terms of actually a potential war between U.S. and China. Now, it's interesting. The Chinese at some point may decide that they might want to get in and try to see if they can help bring this war to an end. It's not usually what they want to do. Their instincts are to stay out. But if this situation escalates further to the point in which the Chinese cannot insulate themselves and the global economy from the repercussions, the Chinese calculation may change. And it may also come as a result of the pressure that the U.S. is putting on the Chinese to go along with sanctions that they absolutely do not want to implement.
11: And the significance, Trita, when President Trump was talking about Venezuela, of his comments saying, to the victor belongs the spoils, speaking to the U.N. General Assembly.
10: Yes, it's really important to understand this point here. The entire UN system was built upon the ashes of the world after World War II, and in which it was deemed critical by all of the states that we need to move towards a different type of a system in which warfare should not pay off, in which the victors do not go, the spoils do not go to the victor, because there shouldn't be any benefit in waging wars, particularly wars of aggression and wars of choice. So for him to come with that statement that probably is mainly meant to play well with a specific audience at home, nevertheless sends a strong message to the rest of the world that the United States, at least currently, does not even deem the most basic principles of international law as something that is worthy to uphold.
9: Trita Parsi, Executive Vice President of the Quincy Institute for Responsible Statecraft. Coming up, Senator Bernie Sanders gave a major address this week at the historic Riverside Church in New York on war, oligarchy, and the dangers of AI. Stay with us.

0: Tocando by Helado Tropical, a new collaboration by Helado Negro and Reina Tropical. This is Democracy Now!, democracynow.org, The War and Peace Report. I'm Amy Goodman with Anjali Kamat.
1: As world leaders are gathering in New York this week for the United Nations General Assembly, Senator Bernie Sanders gave a major address in New York on Monday. He spoke at the historic Riverside Church, where Martin Luther King gave his Beyond Vietnam speech on April 4, 1967, exactly 1 year before he was assassinated. In that speech, King spoke against racism, militarism, and materialism.
0: These are some of the excerpts from Senator Bernie Sanders' speech.
2: What Dr. King said was true nearly 60 years ago. And it is even truer today as our country, the United States of America, is now spending over $1 trillion a year on the military, while some 800,000 Americans are homeless, 85 million Americans are uninsured or underinsured, and millions of people cannot afford the basic necessities of life. And this business of spending more and more on the military and turning backs on working families and the poor is not just happening tragically here in the United States. It's happening all over the world, where we are seeing increased military budgets while the needs of people living in desperation are ignored. So not just in the United States, but all over the world, we are moving in the wrong direction, and our job is to turn that around. Instead of producing more bombs and weapons and seeing the military-industrial complex enjoy huge profits, governments throughout the world need to come together to feed the children, take care of the vulnerable, and protect our planet from the ravages of climate change. And that is why we must continue and accelerate our efforts to end Trump's disastrous war in Iran, which is now spreading throughout the region. That is why we must continue to speak out against the extremist government in Israel and the genocide they have committed in Gaza, and why we in the United States must end all military aid to the Netanyahu government. And that is why we must rally and work with grassroots activists in Russia to put an end to Putin's disastrous war in Ukraine, which has led, not widely known, not widely reported, but has led to the deaths of some 500,000 Russian soldiers, as well as mass destruction and loss of life in Ukraine. And that is why we must denounce the United Arab Emirates' continued financial and military support of the RSF as it wages a campaign of genocide and destruction in Sudan's civil war. While the billionaire class and the 1% have never, ever had it so good, over 60% of Americans in the richest country in the history of the world are living paycheck to paycheck. Nearly 800,000 are homeless, and tens of millions struggle to pay for rent or mortgage or keep a roof over their heads. And let us be very clear.

0: The rapid movement to oligarchy and the exponential rise in income and wealth inequality is not just an American phenomenon. It is taking place all over the world, and in my view, is the most important economic reality of our times. In country after country, what we are seeing is working people sick and tired of seeing the very rich get richer while they struggle to put food on the table and pay for basic necessities. But it is not just income and wealth inequality and concentration of ownership that we are seeing today. Literally today, billionaires are determined to own our political system as well. In the United States, as a result of the disastrous Citizens United Supreme Court decision, billionaires and corporations are legally able to spend as much as they want on political campaigns through their super PACs. And that, my friends, is exactly what they are doing right at this moment. In the last election, presidential election, Mr. Musk spent at least $290 million to elect Trump as president, and now he is spending some $200 million more to help Republicans keep control over the Congress. And it's not just Republican billionaires. There are Democratic billionaires who are also playing an important role. As the UN Secretary General reminds us, there's another issue that we must confront. In my view, artificial intelligence, AI, and robotics are the most transformational technologies in the history of humanity. They have the potential to eliminate tens of millions of jobs. They threaten the privacy. AI threatens the privacy of virtually every person in this world through mass surveillance. Every phone call you make, every website you visit, every email that you send, somebody will know it. It is advancing exponentially. In under 4 years, we have gone from an AI that could barely write a coherent tweet to AI systems that have already escaped the control of the companies that built them. Take a deep breath and ask yourself, where will AI be in 2 years, in 4 years, in 10 years? Will human beings be able to control this exploding technology? So let me make a very radical suggestion, and that is, if the lives of every man, woman, and child are going to be fundamentally changed by this technology, then the people of our country and the people of this world must make the decisions regarding AI, not just a handful of big tech oligarchs. And that is why I hope very much that when President Trump and President Xi meet on Thursday, I hope very much that they will sit down and begin the process of negotiating a comprehensive treaty to establish a pause on advanced AI and a ban on AI superintelligence.
1: Vermont's Democratic Socialist Senator Bernie Sanders speaking at Riverside Church in New York on Monday. This is Democracy Now!, democracynow.org. I'm Amy Goodman with Anjali Kamat.
2: While world leaders are meeting inside the United Nations for the General Assembly, it's also Climate Week here in New York. Just outside the UN, members of the Nepali diaspora and frontline communities from the Global South are rallying right now, along with environmental campaigners and others, to highlight the consequences of global inaction on climate change and to demand global emitters take responsibility for the cost of damages and immediately phase out fossil fuels. Last month, 7 billion Cuban feet of glacial rock and ice collapsed in the Himalayan mountains and crashed into the river valley below, triggering catastrophic flooding that wiped out entire villages. More than 8,000 people in Nepal and across the border in Tibet are dead or missing. Scientists say climate change contributed to the disaster. Nepal contributes less than 0.1% to global emissions.
3: For more, we go to the rally just outside the United Nations, I believe at Dag Hammarskjöld Plaza, where we're joined by Anisha Buddha, program officer at the National Indigenous Women Forum Nepal, member of the Asia-Pacific Network of Environmental Defenders. If you can start off, thanks so much, Anisha, for being with us, by talking about, well, it's been almost a year since Nepali young people protested in Nepal, ushering in a new prime minister, Birendra Shah. Can you talk about the significance of what he is calling for when he talks about climate justice and what Nepal needs right now after the melting of the glacier? There are thousands of glaciers in Nepal, this one resulting in the deaths of what could be up to 8,000 people. Can you hear us, Anisha?
4: Yeah, I can hear you now. So sorry, the connection lost.
3: So if you can tell us why you're out there and the significance of your new prime minister brought in by Gen Z calling for climate justice, what this means.
4: Hi, it's Anisha from Nepal. I'm here in New York for the Climate Week. And we are gathered here outside the UN to call for global solidarity. We are here as the Global South to call the Global North accountable for their responsibility in more than 90% of the global emission of carbon, which is leading to global warming and climate change, which also resulted in one of the most devastating floods that happened in Nepal on 26th August. And it's important for our prime minister to be here. He is going to be speaking at the UN General Assembly tomorrow, and we're really excited and looking forward to that. It's important for our prime minister to be here because Nepal is facing the brunt of the climate change that the global north are doing. So he is here to demand climate justice and also to ask the International Fund for Loss and Damage of $20 million, which is nothing compared to the estimation of around $2 billion that the devastating flood has occurred and done in Nepal. So it's really important for our new prime minister to be here, and also for us indigenous peoples, indigenous organizations, representatives to be here to speak up and to say that we are the victims and we are not here to be quiet, and we are here to demand climate justice and climate reparations, and also to demand just transition.
2: Anisha, Nepal is responsible for less than 0.1% of global emissions. Talk about the impact of climate change on people in Nepal, the disproportionate impact, and especially on indigenous communities.
4: I think the climate change impact disaster each year has been worsening. In 2024, there was a huge flooding that swept away so many households in Roshi, the Roshi River flooding. And now in 2026, it's one of the most devastating floodings that we have seen, with over 8,000 people dead or missing. So, like we said, Nepal contributes to only 0.1% of the global carbon emission, which is almost zero compared to the global north. And which is why it's so important for us to come here and to raise our voices against it, because Nepal topographically and geographically, it's a mountainous country, which is why it is vulnerable to the glacial outbursts. And this is not the last of the glacier outbursts that we will see. And Nepal will keep seeing disasters like this, and the victims that are impacted are indigenous communities. Almost 90% of the victims that were impacted by the flooding on 26th August are Tamang indigenous communities. Our organization, National Indigenous Women Forum, went there. We visited the community. And what we as indigenous organization understand, that it is not just the lives of the people lost, it's not just the houses swept, but it's their culture, tradition, and their very identity that is being lost by the floods, by the climate-induced disasters.
3: Anisha Buddha, we want to thank you for being with us, Program Officer of the National Indigenous Women Forum in Nepal, member of Asia-Pacific Network of Environmental Defenders, one of thousands who are participating this week, also outside the UN General Assembly that leaders are addressing in this climate week. Coming up, 2026 is the deadliest year for measles in the United States. Since the disease was declared eliminated a quarter of a century ago. We'll speak to Dr. Paul Offit with the Children's Hospital of Philadelphia. Four people in the last month in Pennsylvania have died of measles. Stay with us.

0: nos hace pensar.
1: Julieta Venegas in Democracy Now! Studio. This is Democracy Now!, democracynow.org. I'm Amy Goodman with Anjali Kamat.
2: In Pennsylvania, health officials have reported 4 measles deaths just over the last month, making 2026 the deadliest year for measles in the United States since the virus was declared eliminated in 2000. Pennsylvania had not had a measles-related death in at least 35 years. The deaths include an 18-year-old teen and a 40-year-old woman, both of whom were unvaccinated, as well as a 6-week-old baby and a newborn who died shortly after birth. The Pennsylvania Department of Health is reporting 792 measles cases across 39 counties, but that's believed by experts to be an undercount.
1: On Thursday, Health and Human Services Secretary Robert F. Kennedy Jr. gave the keynote address at a conference organized by the anti-vaccine activist organization Children's Health Defense, which Kennedy led for nearly a decade.
3: Let me be clear. You have a strong and steadfast friend at the White House. We've accomplished in 19 months which things that would have seemed unthinkable 2 years ago.
2: On Friday, President Trump said he would be demanding the drug companies split up vaccines into 5 shots with 6-month intervals and claimed it would reduce the autism rate. He didn't specify which vaccine he was referring to, but the administration has already been seeking to break up the MMR vaccine, that's measles, mumps, and rubella, into 3 separate shots.
1: For more on the measles outbreak and deaths and the government response, we're joined by Dr. Paul Offit, director of the Vaccine Education Center, physician in the Division of Infectious Diseases at Children's Hospital of Philadelphia. Dr. Offit is also co-inventor of the rotavirus vaccine, Rotatec, recommended for universal use in infants by the CDC. His books include Autism's False Prophets, Bad Science, Risky Medicine, and The Search for a Cure, as well as the book Deadly Choices, How the Anti-Vaccine Movement Threatens Us All. He's got a column on Substack. It's Beyond the Noise. One of his recent pieces is headlined RFK Jr., Secretary of Measles Land. Dr. Offit's joining us from Philadelphia. Thank you for being with us. Let's talk about what you call measles land and RFK's responsibility. I mean, the shocking number of deaths in Pennsylvania alone, 4 in the last 30 days, including a teenager. Can you talk about the significance of this? First time in what? Since it's been eradicated in a quarter of a century.
4: That's right. We eradicated measles from this country in the year 2000. Now, in our state alone, we've had 4 deaths just in the last month. Remember that this virus has a mortality rate of 1 in 1,000. So when you see 4 deaths, you can assume that we are vastly underestimating the number of cases. Even though the Department of Health reports roughly 800 cases, I think you can assume it's probably closer to 4,000. I think Robert F. Kennedy Jr., as Secretary of Health and Human Services, is doing everything he can to play this kind of see no evil approach and not let people know what's really happening. If you look on the CDC's website right now, under measles 2006 deaths, it lists 0. So 0 deaths, even though we know that 4 deaths occurred in the state of Pennsylvania. He doesn't want us to know the damage he's done being such a successful anti-vaccine activist over the last 20 years.
2: Dr. Offit, how can that be? How can the CDC not report these deaths?
4: Because I think that RFK Jr. is telling Erica Schwartz, the director of the CDC, not to report them. I think you're just seeing a politicization of the science. I think that he's doing everything he can to decrease surveillance, to decrease monitoring, and to just try and ignore it. He knows that if he's a successful anti-vaccine activist, you're going to see what you're seeing, not only increase in measles deaths, increase in flu deaths in children, increase in whooping cough deaths in children. He knows that, and he just wants us to be blind to it so he can continue his war against vaccines, which he believes is a war against chronic diseases, even though it's not.
1: Dr. Offit, what about President Trump calling for the breaking up of these vaccines like MMR? What exactly does that mean?
4: I think it's just a lot of hand waving. Both companies that make the combination measles, mumps, rubella vaccine in this country, Merck and GlaxoSmithKline, have issued statements that they have no interest in separating that combination measles, mumps, rubella vaccine into three separate vaccines, because that would mean instead of having a two-dose vaccine at 12 to 15 months of age and then at 4 to 6 years of age, we would have a six-dose vaccine. So it would spread out and separate those vaccines, making it less likely children would complete the series and therefore more likely that children would be in harm's way. The companies, to their credit, have both said that they have no plans to do that. And I don't think the President of the United States can make them do that.
2: And Dr. Offit, we're entering cold and flu season. Kids are back in school. How does what's happening today compare to the measles outbreak in Philadelphia in 1990-91?
4: Right. So I'm still suffering post-traumatic stress disorder from that outbreak. We had, in a period of only a few months, in 1990-1991, we had 1,400 cases of measles in our city alone, along with 9 deaths. And I think what worries me the most about what's going on now is, I mean, I'm old enough to have had measles. I'm a child of the 1950s, when there were 3 to 4 million cases of measles a year, 48,000 hospitalizations, and 500 deaths. But that's a winter-spring disease. Now we're heading into winter, where children are now back in school, sharing their viruses. And this virus is typically a winter-spring disease. I really fear this is going to get much worse. I just hope that Robert F. Kennedy Jr., as Secretary of Health and Human Services, and Erica Schwartz, the head of the CDC, lets us know what's going on. But more importantly, do what they should be doing, which is get out there every day and bring clinics into those areas that are high risk, meaning low vaccine rates, and do everything you can to prevent what I think is a coming disaster.
1: Speaking of disasters, we're hearing increasingly, like at Eloy Detention Center in Arizona, about a number of people who have measles, maybe up to 8, it may be more. What about measles in confined facilities?
4: Exactly. So I don't think people realize just how contagious this virus is. There's something called a contagiousness index, meaning how many people would you infect during a day, assuming you're contagious and everybody you come in contact with is susceptible. For viruses like influenza or SARS-CoV-2, the cause of COVID, or respiratory syncytial virus, the contagiousness index is 2 to 4. For measles, it's 15 to 18. You don't have to have direct contact with somebody who has measles. You just have to be within their airspace within 2 hours of them being there. If somebody comes into our emergency department with measles and they go back into a treatment room and then they leave that treatment room, no one can walk into that room for 2 hours. That's how contagious this virus is.
2: And how are, you know, to bring it back to Pennsylvania, how are officials in Pennsylvania and Governor Shapiro dealing with this crisis?
4: So Dr. Deborah Bogan is the head of the Department of Health here in the Commonwealth of Pennsylvania. She's doing everything she can with her group to try and identify high-risk areas and to get this vaccine out there, to deal with sort of influencers in the community, to be willing to go into children's homes to vaccinate them, because she sees what this is, which is a growing epidemic, and she's doing everything she can, really without the help, not only without the help of our Secretary of Health and Human Services, but really working against the Secretary of Health and Human Services, says he is the worst possible person to be in that position at this time.
2: And on X, actually, RFK Jr. accused the governor of Pennsylvania, Josh Shapiro, of fabricating the measles deaths. He later seemed to attribute the state's measles outbreak partly to the governor for, quote, refusing to cooperate with the CDC.
4: Right. So I think you can believe pretty much nothing of what this man says. Obviously, those deaths weren't fabricated. The one child who died within a day or so of being born, the mother had measles, the baby had measles, and the baby died of an enlarged spleen, which ruptured, which measles can do. You know that the 6-month-old or the several-month-old child had a severe measles pneumonia. You knew that the 40-year-old had a severe measles pneumonia. You knew that the 18-year-old had something called acute demyelinating encephalomyelitis caused by measles. So you know all that. So the governor is fabricating nothing. It's RFK Jr. who just doesn't want you to know how successful he's been at his anti-vaccine activities.
1: Dr. Offit, before we go, I want to ask you about COVID. I mean, just in my own building, we have people, whole families who are getting COVID. And I wanted to ask you about what we know. Is COVID increasing? And what about the new vaccine?
4: So I think COVID is becoming flu, which is to say, I think you're going to see every year COVID will cause hundreds of thousands of people to be hospitalized and tens of thousands to die, just like influenza does every year. I think that the vaccine, which is trying to keep up with the virus that continues to mutate, is effective at keeping people out of the hospital, effective at keeping them out of the intensive care unit, and effective at keeping them out of the morgue. As it's true, all vaccines like this, which would prevent short incubation period mucosal infections like flu, COVID, RSV. It's not going to be as good at preventing mild disease or moderate disease, but that's not the goal. The goal is to tame the virus so that you're not seriously affected.
1: And can people as easily get the vaccine as during the pandemic? What should parents know in going to their pediatrician?
4: They should be able to, but what RFK Jr. recently did is he said that he's not going to use the vaccine for children's program, which pays for about 50% of all vaccines for children who are either uninsured or underinsured. It seems like he's going to hold back on the money for that vaccine, which is just unconscionable. There already are children who are dying of COVID, and he would be willing to do that. I just can't believe we continue to stand back and let this man do what he's doing.
1: What could be done? We have 10 seconds.
4: Well, at some point, it would be nice if people in power stood up for children in this country instead of fearing for their jobs if they contradict President Trump or contradict RFK Jr.
1: Dr. Paul Offit, director of the Vaccine Education Center, physician in the Division of Infectious Diseases at Children's Hospital of Philadelphia, will link to your recent piece, RFK Jr., Secretary of Measles Land. And that does it for our show. I'll be in Westport, Connecticut tonight for the screening of Steal a Story, Please, about Democracy Now! With the director, Tia Lesson. And then we're on to London, Hackney Picture House on Friday, September 25th. On Sunday, we'll be in Lewis. On Monday, we'll be also in London. Check our website. Then to Copenhagen, the Grand Theater, and finally to Berlin, Germany. I'm Amy Goodman with Anjalee Comet. Check our website at democracynow.org.
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From the New Arts and Media Studios in Milwaukee, I'm Charles Bursell. This is The Log. House of Representatives is on a break. Speaker of the House Mike Grinder Johnson sent them all home, mainly because two reasons, both of them having to do with Thomas Massey, Representative Thomas Massey of, I just forget, where's he from? Kentucky, right, yeah. Yeah, Thomas Massey had a couple irons in the fire. Number one, along with my favorite Ro Khanna, had a discharge petition all ready to go, just like they did back in, was it November? Yeah, the Epstein Disclosure Act 2.0. Because it's been a full 9 months now that the regime has been breaking the law, ignoring the first Epstein Files Transparency Act, signed into law, signed into law on November 19th. Full disclosure deadline set for December 19th, 30 days after signing. And of course, they ignored that and they dribbled out about half of the documents, decided to keep the rest. So they've been breaking the law for every day for 9 months. And Massey and Khanna got the signatures they needed. So when the House comes back into session, let's see, when is that going to happen? November 9th. Let's see what happens there. We might have an Epstein Disclosure 2.0. And the other thing that Thomas Massey is working on, impeaching Secretary of War Crimes Pete Hegseth. Apparently, the rules get very complicated. You can force a vote. Any member can force a vote by introducing a resolution as a privileged resolution under House rules. I don't know what this means. But basically it means, normally you always hear about how, well, the Speaker won't bring this vote to the floor. It's up to the Speaker. But there's a mechanism in the House rules, I guess, that you can claim privileged status. Don't ask me to explain this. And so bottom line, Thomas Massey was all ready to force this vote. So Massey goes to the floor, makes his presentation, makes his speech, and then, according to the rules, there's got to be a full floor vote within 2 legislative days. So rather than allow the House to vote, Mike Grinder Johnson says, okay, class dismissed, everybody go home to your districts. They're not coming back until after the election. So when the House is in session again on November 9th, when a bunch of them are going to be lame ducks, by the way, then that Hegseth impeachment vote is going to happen. And with a bunch of, with a couple of dozen lame duck Republicans, who knows how they might vote? They just might do it. Hell, as long as they're at it, why don't they force impeachment votes on all of them? RFK Jr., Todd Blanche, Kash Patel? They all deserve impeachment. Mark Wayne Mullen? Scott Bessent? Of course, all the way up to and including the Orange Menace himself. Come on, man. That's such a weird system we have. The Republicans are going to lose the House in the midterms. They're probably going to lose the Senate at this point. And yet they come back into session and they can still make laws. They still have several weeks before the new members are sworn in. I don't know why lame ducks get to make laws. It makes no sense. But as long as there's this flaw in the system, hell, impeach everybody. Force the Senate to hold a trial. How great would that be? They got to hold a trial for every one of them. An individual trial. By the way, that reminds me, you may have seen a meme going around. I've seen it. It went kind of viral. People misreading the Constitution and thinking that you can impeach all of them with one vote and one trial. They were misreading the Constitution. That's not what it means. Each individual needs their own impeachment vote and their own trial separately. You can't wipe them all out like a bowling ball knocking down all 10 pins at the same time. Anyway, if you've seen that meme, disregard it. I have another thought. You know how I call him the Orange Menace? Well, I'm going to change that. From now on, I'm going to call him Donald Dumb. You get it?
See, you just replace the TR in the beginning with a D. And then at the end, you replace the P with a B. Not many people know there's a B at the end of dumb. So now it's Donald Dumb. How clever is that? I'm a clever boy, aren't I? Good God in heaven. Speaking of impeaching Pete Hegseth, another murder on the high seas. The total now, 231 people murdered in cold blood by Secretary of War Crimes Pete Hegseth. 69 boats sitting at the bottom of the Caribbean right now. Okay, I want to talk a little bit about the recent regional elections in Germany. The AfD, Alternative for Germany. The D is for Deutschland, of course. Far right wing, neo-Nazis. J.D. Vance went over to Germany and campaigned for them. So they're the bad guys. And they had some really good success a couple, I don't know, when was that? About a month ago? A couple weeks ago? And it made headlines when we talked about it. The far right-wing party had their greatest success since the Nazis. So it's very troubling. And German experts told us, wait, don't get too upset yet. This is just one region. There are more regional elections coming up. So we'll see what the trend is. Well, there have been now other regional elections, and the far right-wing party in one of those regional elections, again, had a very good showing. They trounced Chancellor Friedrich Merz's party, the centrists of Germany. But also, on the same weekend, a couple of the leftist parties were very successful in separate elections. So the centrists are losing to the right and to the left. Well, of course they are. Of course they are, because centrists have nothing to offer. Friedrich Merz is the Joe Biden, Kamala Harris, Hakeem Jeffries, Chuck Schumer of Germany. Nobody wants the do-nothing center anymore. The sensible reach-across-the-aisle, compromise-with-fascist centrists. Nobody wants that. Nobody on the right wants it. Nobody on the left wants it. That's true in Germany. It's true here. If the United States had more than one party, if we were a multi-party parliamentary system, the same thing would be happening here. We'd be seeing victories from the left wing of the Democratic Party. We'd be seeing victories on the Republican side because they're all extreme now. There would be a moderate Republican Party. I imagine they'd get some votes. And there'd be the moderate centrist, maybe just a little right of center, the Biden, Harris, Schumer, Hakeem Jeffries party, the Obama party. Yeah, we would look, if we had a multi-party system, we'd look just like Germany. The center would be rejected, and the right-wingers would win some sections of the country, and the left-wingers would take other sections of the country. In our two-party system, there's one thing that's very much the same as the multi-party system of Europe. It's really not that different, and that is the fact that we still have to form coalitions. But the big difference here, and this is a major difference, in Europe and Germany, they have to form their coalitions after the elections. Okay, so the far right wins 40%. The far left wins 30%. The centrists win, what does that leave? 30%. So you have to form a coalition. We have to form coalitions too, but we have to do it before the elections. That's what our primary seasons are for, to make decisions. Well, the primaries are over. We're now heading very quickly to the general, to the midterms. So we have to form coalitions now. We don't have the luxury of a multi-party system where we can do it afterwards. So let Germany be a warning to us. Specifically to corporate Democrats. You know who you are. Centrist Democrats, moderate Democrats, establishment Democrats. We have all sorts of names for you. You know who you are. Every major presidential candidate right now that's being mentioned is an establishment, center, center-right, maybe, I don't know, not even center-left. Every one of them,
Wes Moore of Maryland? Come on. Andy Beshear of Kentucky? Get out of here. These are moderate center to center right candidates. You know who you are. And I'm looking at you. If you want the fascists to lose in the midterms, the time is now to strengthen the coalition. And just like Friedrich Merz, you have to make a choice. Are you going to embrace the left, or are you going to hand it over to the far right? Every poll tells us that about 25% of voters identify as Democrats, about 25% identify as Republicans, and the remaining 50% are independents. So whoever wins between the Democrats and the Republicans, you need the remaining 50%, and it's not in the middle. Stop with that lazy thinking. If the middle is so popular, why are voters flocking to the so-called extremes? Why are they so excited about the DSA-backed candidates, about the progressives? Why are they so down on the establishment middle? Why are some of them so devoted to the far right? And it's important to mention here that to the extent we do have a left and a right, those labels, as I've been saying now for a long time, get kind of dangerous. But yeah, obviously we have extremes. But on one extreme, they want an authoritarian, ethno-Christian, fascist, one-party state. They don't even hide it anymore. They embrace the tech bros. They will lay down their lives before they allow us to tax the billionaires. The other so-called extreme wants universal health care. They want to stop AI. They want to stop genocide. They want to tax the rich. They think that Americans should be able to afford both food and rent. And that's what's being called extreme. Those are the people who are being called communists. Come on. These are the 80-20 issues we keep talking about. But this desperate lunge to the right, both in Germany and here at home, is A, exactly that, a desperate lunge, a Hail Mary for people who are really hurting. Or B, staying on that side of the aisle, it's an answered prayer for the bigots and the neo-Nazis and the leftover Civil War Confederates. So that's their coalition. And the first cohort I mentioned, Group A, people who are just desperate, they're looking for an answer. They're very much attainable. They just don't have an option. The Venn diagram, where Bernie voters overlap with Orange Menace voters, overlap with Zoran Mamdani voters, the Venn diagram is real. It's people looking for an option. The do-nothing center-right is hated by all sides. So this right-wing coalition is quite a coalition. But there's no way it beats the rest of us if we unite. If we unite. And that's the problem. The corporate establishment centrist Dems are refusing to embrace the left. The far right, both here and in Germany and elsewhere, will continue to gain strength until the corporate establishment center decides. Which side are you on? You can't claim the middle all to yourself and refuse to accept what the people want. You cannot go on pretending that that's still a viable option. I don't know if you've ever experienced this. I have. That great moment of revelation when you discover that you're wrong. I've had that a few times in my life. Something I was really very sure about. And then finally, after enough analysis, I understand that, oh, I guess I'm wrong about that. Oh, it's a great feeling. It's a liberating feeling. I'm begging establishment, centrist, corporate Dems to allow yourself to admit that you've been wrong this whole time, that you've been stubborn, and that your stubbornness is the direct cause of the successes of the far right, because you keep fracturing their opposition. We, that is the anti-fascist coalition, we could win easily with majorities close to 70%. But when the centrists try to go it alone,
when they reject the left, then they divide the anti-fascist coalition into two separate blocks, left and center. And that opens the door for the far right. I mean, it's just simple math. We could win united with 60%, or we could lose divided with 30% centrists and 30% leftists. If they continue to fight each other, the far right coalition wins when they don't have the numbers. So I'm begging you, starting right now, today. Some mail-in voting has already started. The election is already here. Election day is just a few weeks away. Centrist, corporate, establishment, Democrats, you have to stand up every day and join with your left flank, arm in arm, hand in hand. And that means a full embrace. As I always say, we got plenty of time to fight later, and we will. Fine. But right now, until 9 p.m. on November 3rd, you have to fully embrace your left. And that means stop criticizing them, stop name-calling, stop the fighting, and yes, even defend them from the attacks coming from the right. You got to stand with Abdul al-Sayed of Michigan. You got to stand with Malat Kiros of Colorado, with Chevalier of New York, Valdez of New York, McKinney in Michigan, Christopher Rabb in Pennsylvania, and yes, even people like Hassan Piker. Stop piling on. If you can't bring yourself to love the guy, just shut up. You remember your mother's advice? If you can't say anything nice, don't say anything at all. Just shut up about Hassan Piker. Political debate is great. As soon as the midterms are over, we can get down to the business of debating. Because in the end, that is the business of democracy. There should be differences. There should be debates. There should be compromise. I'm very old-fashioned that way. And at the same time, I have no problem telling the fascist, ethno-nationalist, neo-Nazi, MAGA party that they have no place on the political stage. I'm not going to debate them. I'm not going to compromise with them. I'm a firm believer in tolerance. And part of that firm belief is that there's a limit to my tolerance. And neo-Nazis and neo-Confederates and bigots and fascists do not belong on the stage. And we have to defeat them. So Merz of Germany is getting his ass handed to him. Take a lesson, Chuck Schumer, Hakeem Jeffries, all the presidential candidates coming up. Take a damn lesson. The voters want an option. They want an alternative. And if you destroy the left wing of your own coalition, that will only open the door for the fascists. And you will be responsible. You have the assignment. Final grades will be posted November 3rd. America is dead. Long live America. Let me explain what I mean by that. Everything we took for granted about America on the world stage, it's just over now. It's been over for a while now, but I think you can mark this date maybe as the final nail in the coffin. So, yeah, America is dead. Long live America means we have to continue under different circumstances. And it might be okay. So let me explain. With the response from the White House press pool refusing to give the Orange Menace pool coverage in response to his illegal unconstitutional ban, well, the result of that has been that we've been spared some of his bile. Now, the United Nations, of course, covered his address, which we're going to talk about here in a second. And, of course, they allowed CNN and the others into the UN building. The Orange Menace doesn't have the power to ban people from everywhere, only the White House. And by the way, it's only raw power. He doesn't have the legal right, let's be clear. Anyway, so yeah, we saw that. But the side meetings, the places that would require the press pool, we didn't see it. We didn't hear it. We were spared. Felt pretty good.
And it confirms my long-standing position that we ought to shun him. I've been saying this for 10 years. Every person who works with him, every other world leader, and especially the press. And that doesn't mean you don't cover him, press. But to use the metaphor I've used many times, you cover him like the natural disaster that he is. You cover him like you'd cover a flood or a hurricane. You don't ask for his opinion. You don't let him bloviate, especially on live television. If there's something that you think will help us understand what's going on, sure, show us the tape. Give us the instant fact check. But this live wall-to-wall coverage doesn't help anybody. And so this pool blackout, hell, make it permanent. Okay, so let's get to his address briefly here. Threatens war crimes in his address to the United Nations. Threatens to drive them into hell, talking about Iran. Talking about Venezuela, quote, to the victor belong the spoils. This is unprecedented. Threatening the mass annihilation of nearly 100 million people, threatening the most heinous war crimes in history from the podium of the United Nations. And I was wondering, why in the hell didn't every single person in that room, why didn't they stand up and walk out of the room? How does anybody sit and listen to that? Drive them into hell. Every single one of them should have stood up and walked out. Every one of them. It makes me really sad that they didn't. It's become a thing now where people get up and walk out. When he started talking about Cuba, the Cuban delegation got up and walked out. When the president of Iran spoke on Wednesday, the U.S. delegate stood up and walked out. It's what they do now. How did everybody not stand up and walk out on the Orange Menace? I don't get it. He must be shunned. I've been saying this for 10 damn years. So the position of the United States of America as this special nation, as this world leader, that is over, over, over. And it's always been the rationale for the U.S. having this massive military, twice as big as the next top 10 put together. Well, that rationale is gone forever. If we're going to be a rogue nation, should we have the world's largest military? Should we have nukes if we're going to behave this way? No. This whole game is just over. Canada, for all intents and purposes, has joined the European Union. BRICS is still growing. The coalition between Brazil, Russia, let's see, BRICS, Brazil, Russia, India, China, South Africa. And joining them now, many other nations, Ethiopia, Indonesia, Iran, Saudi Arabia, a bunch of nations. So the United States has basically no allies. None. We now have a puppet state, Venezuela. They're hoping to make Cuba another puppet state. And it's not just the Orange Menace, of course. It's the entire repugnant party. Stained forever. They let this happen. They contributed. And they took a large chunk of voters with them. The United States cannot be trusted for at least generations here. It's a done deal. Now, we're still a huge market, so other nations will try to exploit that. We still do have that massive military, so people can't ignore that. So no, we're not going to be invisible on the world stage. People still have to deal with us. But the relationship, the positioning that we've all just assumed now for, I don't know, a century, just over. We also still have some great contributions to make in arts and culture. The rest of the world seems to really like us, that is, we the people. They don't hate us. But even that's not guaranteed. I mean, look what's happening in Israel. It's not just Netanyahu and the IDF anymore. The people of Israel are losing their status. People around the world can read the polls and see how Israelis in greater and greater numbers fully support the IDF and the genocide and the ethnic cleansing. Which, of course, makes for a very sad and dangerous moment because it's being transferred into anti-Semitism. So we, the people of America, who still have the goodwill, I think, of most other people around the world, we're on shaky ground. Unless and until we act. And the only way to dig ourselves out of this
to once again be welcomed into the family of civilized nations is to remove him. The Orange Menace must be removed immediately for gross incompetence, for criminal negligence, for reckless endangerment. And we must not only remove him permanently, but make it clear that we denounce him and everything he represents. Dismantle that stupid Qatari plane. Bulldoze the ballroom. Rip up the helipad. Restore the Rose Garden. Remove his name, his face, his signature, wherever it exists. Yes, he's a joke. Yes, he's incompetent. But he's also a psychotic, which makes him deadly dangerous. Of course, the threats to annihilate Iran are bluster. It doesn't make him any less dangerous, especially as long as he's got Miller and Vogt and Hegseth and all of the other enablers around him. I'm especially concerned about the militarization of D.C., the capital. Drone ports, snipers, the bunker. Troops are still on the streets of D.C. It's been like, what, a year? ICE is still on a rampage, threatening to show up at the polls. And combine all those concerns with his history, especially around January 6th, the fake electors, encouraging militia groups, the violence on the day, the pardons afterwards. And now he's taken his show on the road, committing war crimes in the Middle East, according to the United Nations Human Rights Council. So that little taste, the middle of this week, of seeing and hearing a little less of him was a nice little treat. Thank you to the White House press pool. They and we and everybody should continue to shun him. Don't give him a stage. Don't give him a platform. Cover him like you cover a disaster or a crime syndicate, which is what he is. Shun him and remove him. And that, of course, goes for the repugnance as well. The entire party, every day for 10 years, they've had the power to stop this madness. And they chose not to. All of this could have ended if a handful of repugnants decided to be human beings. So the entire party has to be shunned as well, and they have to be voted out of existence. The United Nations General Assembly speech by the Orange Menace was the final note of this dirge. As far as politics goes, international relations, America is dead. But long live America, if we can take the reins, beg forgiveness, and start working our way back into the good graces of decent people around the world. We still have the power to do that. But man, that clock is ticking. I don't know how much time we have left. All right. This and all episodes can be heard at the website charlesbursell.com or on your favorite podcast platform. 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Follow us on Blue Sky and Substack. Peter Donalds wrote and performed our theme song. All right. I love you. I'll see you out there.

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bring it all home. And I'm not going to do that on the start of the hour here, or the half hour. Instead, I'm going to just dive in. But basically what we were talking about last time was the sort of mycelial network of the local music scene. I had made some vast comparisons comparing the Milwaukee music scene to mycelium and mushrooms. But if we wanted to dive back into that a little bit, I kind of want to start by just saying how, you know, under the earth, just like a mycelial network, there is, you know, all these networks. We talked about that last time. In Milwaukee's music scene, I feel like you see the same sort of ecosystem, right? So like the music that's being produced that you're listening to, maybe you're listening to local radio, you're going to a show at the Cactus Club, whatever. That's going to be like the fruit or the bud or the mushroom cap. But the real ecosystem, of course, like I mentioned last time, is all those people who are kind of behind the sound. So that's the people producing the music, be it the artist or the actual like music producers, the promoters of the show, the people at the venues, the photographers, the designers, the audiences, of course, who are listening to them, the local radio stations promoting them. That's really part of that ecosystem that's kind of overlooked, but is definitely a big part of it. And then these resources are shared, right? So it's like a mycelium would be sharing resources and nutrients, like we talked about with plants or other creatures cohabitating in its in their space. Musicians do the same. They recommend other bands for shows, or they say, hey, you know, I'm going to look for another bass player, and they promote that person then. They share skills, equipment, techniques. Sometimes they'll collaborate across genres, music. They'll do collectives. You know, that's not unique to Milwaukee scene per se, though we do see it here, obviously, with the people playing in different bands. I'm trying to get one of those people who's in a few different bands across the city on the show at some point. I'll have to reach out. That's my plan, kind of future tense. I'm going to be doing a lot of future tense here. We're jumping in time just because I want to kind of keep things alive here. But, you know, a lot of things I love about the music scene in Milwaukee, and this is not unique to Milwaukee, maybe Wisconsin as a whole, but especially here, is that there is just this collaborative culture where people work together to share, you know, be it sharing a musician, sharing a skill, sharing equipment, sharing a space. You know, they're working together to build new beautiful sounds and tell stories together and build networks and communities, rather than maybe the competitiveness that you might see in bigger, larger, more competitive markets. I really like that people here aren't operating as isolated competitors, but they're operating in cahoots, you know, like a mycelial network of music, of sound, a sonic mycelium. And I like, you know, so I'm going to shout out the Cactus Club in a little bit. I think they do great work. They give really like a space for emerging local acts to perform and experiment, develop their craft. And the city's got a lot of, you know, DIY houses and like small venues that just really seem to help people not just promote themselves, but really come together and find other local talent to then build a network. And these connections create growth, right? So there's collectives in the city. There is audiovisual. I mean, I like to think of the story. Everyone knows the story. It's old hat. It's not nothing we haven't heard before. But basically the story of like how Sylvanesso came to be, right, was a double booking at the Cactus Club that created this new, two different musicians with different sounds. One was an electronic producer, one was more of a traditional singer type, coming together to create this new, really cool band. And, you know, as far as I know, that is the story of how they came to be, was in the Cactus Club. So I like to think of that as just a good example of something that's like maybe a case study of this larger ecosystem that's created. So yeah, I don't know. I feel like Milwaukee's musical strength isn't necessarily one main performer. You know, like if you say Minneapolis, people say, oh yeah, Prince, you know what I mean?

You think about other cities, you know, Nashville, like associate with the genre of country. Atlanta, maybe there's a new powerhouse for rap. The Bronx, historically, before that, house music from Chicago, you know, stuff like that. But if you think about Milwaukee's musical strength, it's really, I would say, just like everything else in the city, a culture of collaboration, community, connections of all these smaller, independent people working together. And with that, I'm kind of going to dive in to our main topic tonight, which is just the Milwaukee scene in general. And I'm going to case study tonight, or do a case study. And that case study is going to be, like I mentioned last time, the network of community/neighborhood-centric free music in the park. Again, what inspired the show, really, I would say, was that. Was going to hear these bands for free in the park, you know, in Bayview, at Pichel on the Hill, going to places like Enders Park for their music night. And again, you see how these bring people together, right? So we bring the community associations together, and different vendors and artists and local people come together, tabling with tents. It's great. It's fun. You know, I signed up to get a mattress one time. All these things together create something really, really cool, collaborative, healthy. And I think that it's kind of a good jumping off point, because if you go to enough of these shows, you start to see the same artists who you've seen, you know, like one person will play in Bayview one week, and the next weekend they're in River West, the next weekend they're, you know, doing the Beer Line, which I guess is still technically River West. But you'll see a band like De La Buena, for example, and they're playing across the city. And it's great because they get these followers and they get people in, and then they have other acts that show up too. And now you're promoting this other local group, and they're supporting a local food truck, and they're supporting this people. So it just really is kind of just an embodiment of this mycelial network, where maybe they're independently organized, and they are often, like I said before, organized by different people across the city in different ways, different neighborhood associations, things like that. And maybe they're pulling the same talent, in the sense that they're getting these like remarkable artists who come in, they put on a hell of a show, and you know, they're working together across the line. But then they're building something new that's innovating across, as you see these people working together to come back year after year and promote these community events, making them bigger and better than ever. And so one of the people I want to highlight, kind of in some ways, I feel like really fits the greater concept of mycelial network, and that would be a local-ish, not Milwaukee-centric, but Wisconsin, certainly, the great Ben Mulwana. And, you know, I really loved his show. I saw him at Enders Park. I know he played a few other places across Milwaukee and the Milwaukee area. But if we want to look at just like a larger, zooming out a bit, you know, the larger ecosystem, if you want to really look at a mycelial network that, again, musical, transcends one space and place, he's coming out of Kenosha. He's playing Milwaukee, and, you know, sometimes he's doing solo artist stuff. Other times he's bringing in other musicians from across the board. But it's really pretty great to see things that he comes up with. So one thing that I think, sorry, I'm kind of jumping around in here. Let's start from the beginning here. If we want to start with his story of like where he comes from, before we look at Kenosha and we look at that, I want to sort of just highlight the theme of the Great Lakes. And I talked a little bit last time about the Great Lakes as a mycelial network, in a sense of having these musicians, these communities all supporting each other. And one of the things I think is really cool about just the Great Lakes, too, in general, that kind of feels like a mycelial network, is the way these rivers connect. So this watershed is, you know, transcending, it's crossing boundaries. It really extends to the Atlantic Ocean, and half the country is connected through this amazing thing.
And of course, Kenosha's on a great lake, the same one we're on, Lake Michigan, the great, wonderful, beautiful Lake Michigan. But his story actually begins on a different Great Lake, and it's not even one of the Great Lakes that we usually would think of. It's the African Great Lakes. So imagine being on the shore of Lake Victoria. It's in East Africa. The air is warm there. There's, you know, going to be people fishing. There's birds. There's markets on the side. There's a part of everyday lives, just like our lakes are, right? There's a way to, it provides transportation, provides food, stories, memories. There's a collective sense of place around it. But there's also music. There's music being produced in the vicinity of it. There's music that's being shared across the lake systems. And as these people travel, you know, across the water, they bring their sound with them. And then some of that sound traveled thousands and thousands of miles north, right, and west across the Atlantic Ocean into a different Great Lakes ecosystem. And so if we take these African Great Lakes and Uganda and Tanganyika and such, you know, where Ben Mwana is from, is originally Uganda, and we come thousands of miles to Wisconsin, to Kenosha, and you have on paper a different landscape at first, but then you think about what connects these two things, what unites them, and they have these giant freshwater bodies, these Great Lakes here. The climate is different, sure, the language and history and the cultures around the lakes may be a little different, but also a lot of similar themes, right? There's food coming from these lakes, there's music coming out of them, there are markets, there's families, there's stories, there's history, and they provide a sense of place. They're very anchoring. So in that sense, they're connected. They're thousands of miles apart. They're not connected physically, geographically, hydrologically. But I think it's fun if we look at the case study of Ben Mwana and how he really connects two Great Lake regions, and he's connecting them through music and through sound and through stories. And that's really where I want to begin our story. So, you know, from his own website, his official biography describes him as a Ugandan-born and raised artist who resides in Kenosha, Wisconsin. And he really embodies these two Great Lake worlds, bringing them together to share his sound and to share his stories. So I'm going to play just a quick sample here, about 10 seconds of one of his songs.

All right, so I just want to give you a taste of, what he sounds like. He's got this sort of soulful sound. He's a storyteller. I think that that's kind of an important piece of the picture here. And I like it because to me, he's really the catalyst for all this. It was him at one of these music events. So seeing him in Endress Park and realizing that he's playing in other places, and then looking at his story is where this comes in. He's not simply an African musician who moved to America and started playing here. He's really had multiple lives. He's been around around the world. He did a PBS interview where he talks about going to Kenya, and then going to places like, from Kenya to Uganda to the United States, and this, the more he moved around, the more he, shared the space collectively, it really helped him become this meaningful musician, this storyteller, this purveyor of sound. And each place he moved, he picked up a new rhythm or a new phrase or a memory, a way of understanding community, and then he puts that in his music. And so one of the things that really I like about him is his storytelling background and how that connects to his sort of cultural upbringing of Ugandan storytelling. He talked a lot about that in his interview, how in Uganda people, as part of the culture, exchange stories. They sit around and they, it's just a way, passing the time. But they tell stories, and these stories then have songs that follow them. And that experience has really informed the way he writes songs, engages audience. And of course, we know that songs aren't just sounds, they are stories, right? They're a way of telling a narrative, they're a way of connecting people and things. They carry memories. I feel like this is all just a giant metaphor when we think about it. Is his story that he's singing about, are his tales he's weaving, any different than what we're talking about here, just with the mycelium, right? We're conveying sound, we're conveying a place and memory and time, passing that along, transcending continents and boundaries and eras and decades, and bringing us to the moment now, and we're all gaining something from it, right? So just the way that a mycelial network might bring, nutrients in, through this web of soil into the root ecosystems, and then that feeds a tree, which then feeds a forest. He's feeding us. He's feeding his community. And I think it's important that we think about how he became part of the Wisconsin scene, right? So his identity doesn't get negated or erased or just rewritten when he moved. He became just part of this bigger picture. And even though he's not technically originally from Kenosha or the Milwaukee area, he talks a lot about how these places became his home because of the networks he's cultivated, the communities he's built here, and the communities that have helped uplift him here. So he really defines home, at least in this interview that I keep referencing, as the communities that raise us, the people that connect us to each other. And so I think of it almost as a bridge. Like, obviously there is not a gigantic bridge spanning the Great Lakes, nor is there a giant lakes bridge spanning the American to the African Great Lakes. But in a way, his music has become a bridge. He's connecting one culture to another, or many cultures from one place to many cultures in a different place. And there's the shared legacy of these Great Lakes. There's the shared legacy of storytelling and community and people bonding through this. And just, I think music is the best way to transcend boundaries. And so it doesn't matter what side of the ocean you're on, which Great Lake you're on, which Great Lake system you're on, if you're able to share that network and that story, I think that's the main thing. And at the end of the day, we don't even need to speak the same language to be moved by something. If you feel it, you may not understand the words, you may not even hear all the lyrics. You may have had a different experience growing up, a different childhood, different background.
there's something that he's doing that brings us together, that connects us to the music and to each other. The rhythm can make you start to dance, whether you like it or not, and maybe you'll be dancing, you know, in a way that might be recognized in the place that you're listening to music from, or, you know, you're experiencing somebody else's story as if it's your own, and it takes on more meaning when you have a certain lyric or line that sticks with you and really takes you on a new pathway and forging like a mycelial network of your own memories and feelings and emotions that are carried through the music and around the music. Like I said before, a lot of the musicians, again, operate in a mycelial network of support, of working with each other, transcending time and space. And so when you talk about Ben Mawana, we're talking a lot about his musical influences as well. And so, like, who he's, you know, bringing to the table. And so he talks about these different artists who, in my mind, are very different from each other. He talks about Michael Jackson, who obviously has a very storied history. But he's also talking about, you know, Cyndi Lauper as well as another big influence for him. And he's playing music that sounds like both of those people and neither of those people. And he's bringing in cultural influences from his Ugandan past and present. And then kind of what I was saying before about just like the Milwaukee scene, there's something really unique about it that makes it so special, makes it stand out. He's able to do all this because he was given the freedom here to really experiment and build and grow. And so I think one of his earlier albums, Mr. Mawana, on the website, on his website, he talks about that album representing growth, both as a musician, but also growth of his spirit, his soul, his mind. And that album really is, I guess, part of this story, part of his network. So if you were to draw this out right now, I would be drawing just dozens of concentric rings, kind of like ripples, just interweaving with each other. So, you know, there's the Great Lakes connection, there's the musical networks across Milwaukee connection, there's the DIY scene and the small artists coming together, there's the influences of other musicians showing up in people's music, and so you could hear it in certain songs where you hear a certain note or a way of saying something. It might be the genre of music he's trying to play, or his, even there's the writing that he's doing. Then you bring in the storytelling elements, the connecting pieces that inform the community. And if you know, his album represents ups and downs and the struggle of creation, of growth, of soul searching, but also of just of music. And again, I think when you look at growth too, and this is hopefully my final metaphor, we think about just like what growth looks like, right? And on the surface, usually you don't see a lot. You don't see it at first. But underneath, there's this vast network of your emotions, your thoughts, your memories, your intentions coming together and building. The lake does the same thing. Underneath, you know, the surface on a morning, a calm morning, could be still and reflective, but underneath it's brimming with life and teeming with currents and eggs, a fish, and, you know, all kinds of things. So one of the other kind of, I guess I want to finish his last story that I want to highlight. And obviously, you know, go out and listen to his music. It's on YouTube. It's out there. You can buy his CDs. He has a song called Lies of the Devil. And I think he wrote this song in the late 2010s. And it's a song of pain and of anger and of hurt. And kind of addressing those things. And you know, it's a song that's about growth and about overcoming. And let's see if I can pull it up real fast. I just want you guys to get a little snippet of this. But I think it's sort of a good, that song kind of encapsulates a lot of what we're talking about here. So let me put that on for you guys.

I'll let you guys listen to it the rest on your own. You know, I don't want to entirely railroad the show with cutting in and out, but I think the lyrics of that song, when you break it down, really are just like an encapsulation of what I was talking about these interconnected webs of memory, of connection, of community, of resilience, of growth. He talks about loss and confusion and anger and pain. I think it's, you know, it's about a relationship that goes bad. And regardless of if you've met this man or lived his life, you could connect to the music and connect to his background and where he's been, you know. And I think it's just, you know, again, it's very important. You could hear the different musical influences in this. And I think it's really, again, just a good way to embody what we're talking about here on the show of these networks that come together. And I think, you know, for me, the first time I heard that song, that was really when I connected with his music. And it was before I really even saw him live or knew who he was. Later, seeing him perform at one of those parks, again, coming full circle, I realized that I had heard him before and that I really liked him. But I just remember listening to that song and connecting to it initially and being just wowed that I had so much in common with this person that I don't have anything in common with. Now, I don't know necessarily how much of the local community helped him build this song out, but I know that it's definitely helped play a role in fostering his music being heard to more people who could connect with it, and I think that's important. So, you know, I'm gonna end it here on this note. I'm gonna encourage you to listen to this song on your own. I'll play a few more snippets of it. This has been River West Radio, and this is Musical Mycelium, and I'm gonna end us with a few more seconds here of this great song.

0: That's our show, folks. So thank you so much. 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You guys have been great. Thank you. This is Robbie.
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River West, Wisconsin, and all ships at sea. It's the Storefront Music Hour. 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So buckle up, Wisconsin's best is about to set sail. 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Hour.

Good evening and welcome to the Storefront Music Hour. I'm going to start out with a little tribute to a Milwaukee guitar player who passed away recently named Jack Grassel. We're going to play some selections from some of the different albums that he put out over the years. Jack Grassel.

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You'll hold me so tight, we'll touch gently, I'll kiss that spot.

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My name is Mark Furch, bringing you the music of the Dairy State each and every week on WXRW 104.1 FM and RiverWestRadio.com. Well, that first set concludes our tribute to Jack Grassel, a Milwaukee guitar player who passed away just recently. We heard five selections off of different recordings that he had done. We finished up with a band he was in called Matrix and the song September 1st, and that was from 1974. That was off of a CD called Jack Grassel 10, where he picked one selection from each of his first 10 albums. And before that, we heard Jack Grassel and Guillermo Espinazzi and the So Danza Samba. Danzo Samba. That is from 2009, from the album El Refugio. Oh, I get hung up on some of these foreign titles. But anyway, and before that, Jack Grassel and Bob Okenden and Blues Connotation, and that is from 1995. And then we had one from Jack and Jill being Jill Jensen, Jack's wife. Yeah, lots of references to Jack and Jill from her album Seems Like Dreams. We heard You'd Be So Nice to Come Home To. And then we started out with a song called Giant Steps, which is a John Coltrane song. And that is from his Solo Burner CD from 1993. All right, we're going to get back into it with another band, and I recently found out that the guitar player from this band passed away. The band is called The Ore Band, and the guitar player was named Tim Faupel. And, I was just informed that he passed away recently. So we're going to play two from them, one that he wrote called Peasants Militia March, and then Symphony for the Lost, and these are from 1982. And rest in peace, Tim.

All right, finishing up our second set. The band is called The Mob. Al Herrera is from Milwaukee. He is the lead vocalist of the band. The rest of the band is from Chicago. When Al was in Milwaukee, he was in his brother's band, Artie and the Pharaohs. Artie Herrera. So anyway, that's the connection there. And we heard the song Give It to Me from 1971. Before The Mob, we heard Crowfoot. And A Falling Leaf was their song. And Rick Yeager was the drummer on this. And this was from 1970. And the song we heard was A Falling Leaf. And at one point, Sam McHugh was in this band as well. He's on one of their other albums. So that's another Milwaukee connection there. And then we started out with two from the Ore Band. We heard Symphony for the Lost and Peasants Militia March. And the one of the guitar players from the Ore Band, Tim Faupel, passed away. He had been living in Madison for quite a while, but he was on those recordings. And So we snuck some of those in too. All right, we've got one more set of music coming up, starting with Sammy Lanas.

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Drift off.

0: we're born in throes, 'tis fit that we should live in pains and die in pangs and end in an unmarked grave.
1: To what end might that be?

0: All right. I lulled you into a nice relaxing trance, and then I snapped you out of it. Anyway, that last song was, the band was called To What End? Song was called Forljugen Varld. That's from their 2003 CD called The Purpose Beyond, and they are from Eau Claire, Wisconsin. And before that, we heard Leanne Fagan Dazelkian's Drift Off Slumber. That's from her 2006 CD called Synthesis. And she is from the Milwaukee area. She does vibrational transformation. And accompanying her on that selection was Michael Fitzpatrick. All right. And before that, we heard from John Prine. John Prine is not from Wisconsin, but on this album called The Missing Years from 1991, Howie Epstein, Milwaukee, born and bred bass player, guitar player, producer, which is what he did on this album. He played guitar, played bass, and produced the album. And was one-time member of Tom Petty and the Heartbreakers. So anyway, that's the Milwaukee connection on this. And the song we heard from John Prine was Great Rain. And we started out with Sam Lannis and his song I'm Still Alive. And that was from his The Whole Night Through. That is from 2014. And that was quite an orchestral one for him. Sounded kind of cool, actually. All right, you have been listening to the Storefront Music Hour, and I might be able to fit one more song in. Let's see.
1: For as long as I can remember, I've worked down in this pit

All right, we finished up with Dave Dudley from Spencer, Wisconsin, doing Last Day in the Mines. That is from 1963. All right, thanks for listening, everybody. 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Damn it. 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
3: What would I try if I was safe always? How I feel right now is okay. Do something every day that scares me, 'cause these feelings are temporary. Face the pain, feel the love, was so closed off. Now I wanna build some stuff. It takes a village or maybe your whole city. The illest ones are always the ones who know the gritty. The struggle, who's growing with me if your soul is pretty and the flow is titty.

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7. 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I do not know. I saw a sign-up sheet on my way to sociology class and signed up. I didn't know anyone else on this yellow bus. 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You listen. I listen carefully. 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

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It is like you have to fail. 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

This is a poem. This is a poem from Susan Geary. Milwaukee. Robert Burns Square is a triangle mirage. Lake Michigan is shrinking. 2 a.m. on Springfield and Cleveland.

0: Do another one.
1: We interrupt.
2: You want me to do another poem?
0: Well.
1: We interrupt.
0: That.
1: We interrupt.
0: That poet, she tested UWM back in the day. Everybody was taking her class.
2: Okay, ready?
0: Let's hear one, two, three.
2: Small Milwaukee Museum. Anna Freud's desk. Cynthia. Rapper Hall on Newton. Patrick Kavanaugh. The one who wore in the hospital the last time.
0: Hospital.
2: A red convertible filled with Prospect, Pinky Road, Paul Fingers Boathouse in Cambridge.
0: The Boathouse.
2: You get invited to Paul's annual Christmas party. April Swanfield style on Brown Street. Beats blue, violet, and silver from Dolly Parton's 1949. On the very desk, he writes Dolly poems on Marilyn Indiana, the good dresser, little claw, you'll find Allen Ginsberg's T-shirt. You'd be surprised how small it is.
0: Remember how like those parties at the Boathouse could be so crowded?
2: I never had the pleasure.
0: Yeah, you go to those parties. And you just feel like I gotta go. It's too crowded.
2: Bizarre. Bobby Pierre. I have just returned from a visit to my pier. Often I am permitted to return to my pier. For a long time I would go to pier early. So much depends upon a pier. This is an old pier. I celebrate my pier and what I assume. I had a pier. There is a certain slant of pier. On woman's first disobedience on the pier. Christmas won't be Christmas without the pier. I wandered lonely as a pier. Pier was spiteful. Hypocrite way. This is just to say I haven't eaten the pier. This one's called Wreckage. The cops stopped. Did you see a plane go down? Sunday morning, the scouts fly low. The pier is iced. One Christmas, the lake was already frozen. 3 times since I lived here, cars have gunned me at the cliff's edge. Last summer, a flight for life carried the drowned girl into the choking midnight blue night sky. The helicopter blades, Apocalypse Now soundtrack slowly faded. Taffrail logs, cargo towage. Chime whistles, hog beams, phantom fleets, brigs, schooners, bulkers, parents, tugs, freighters, sisters. Here we build from wreckage, a smash pilot house, a jeweler's sky.

0: her. Just like, keeps blowing me off. You know?
1: I kind of was like,
0: in really good,
1: with Antler.
0: For years and years.
2: What is he doing?
0: What?
2: What does he do all day?
0: I don't know.
1: I called him like four times.
0: He never called me back.
2: Do you think he's upset about something?
0: Nah.
1: I think he's just blowing me off.
0: You know?
3: This one's called Pumpkin Seeds.
0: Pumpkin Seeds.
1: There's an arrow called Pumpkin Seeds.
3: All day, seeds. They are in the dark of my purse, shocking against my hips. White flame shaped coins. Quiet is not a generic.
2: We interrupt this poem to make another poem called Pumpkin Seeds. Pumpkin seeds.
3: Bright as brain jewels, secret as a parent's dead body. After dinner, I go behind the house to the dark compost pile.
2: Frustration of knowing how ready you are to be a pumpkin seed.
3: I like the lists in these.
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1: Crunchy.
0: They're wonderful. Conversational.
1: Get stuck in your teeth.
0: That's the bad end.
1: Problem area.
0: Pumpkin seeds. Miracle of digestion.
2: Pumpkin seeds.

0: Beer Panther, the show. 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
0: Shut up. 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
1: Shout out. 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
1: Shut up.
0: Shout out.

0: tired today. I don't know why.
1: It's the weather. It's the weather. It's the weather.
0: I think I'm under the

0: that kind of left me wounded. I felt kind of beat up there.
1: By what? By what? The lyrics? The lyrics?
0: Just the whole thing felt like I was getting beaten.
1: Gappy? Gappy?
0: It was like beating sticks.
1: Sticky? Sticky?

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Well, all right. Welcome back to La Java. I'm your host, the Zen Rebel. And today's program is taking us to the Nordic country of Finland. That's right. So in the Northern Europe, you basically have Denmark in the southern spot, and then three countries that most people get mixed up north. You have to the west, Norway. In the middle, you have Sweden. And then on the Russian border to the east, you have Finland. So we started off today's program with Jimmy Tenor. And the name of his song was called Out of Space. And we're going to continue now with another song of Jimmy Tenor. But this time he's with Tony Allen. And Tony Allen is a percussionist from Nigeria. And this piece is going to have a slight tinge of Afrobeat to it, but that's as close as you'll get to the warmth of Latin or Afro or Caribbean music. The Nordic country, colder region, so it's more of an intellectual music. At least that's what I found as I was listening through most of these different musics. So a lot of electronic trance, or maybe even hypnotic electric music. Anyways, the song we're going to listen to with Tony Allen is called The Darker Side of Night.

Well, we just listened to Timo Lassi, and the name of the piece was called Love Bullet. Before that, we heard Horatron, and the name of the piece is $ Troopers, so I assume you're supposed to read it as SS Troopers. Before Horatron, we heard Luomo, and the name of that piece was called She Center. And we started off this set with Jimmy Tenor and Tony Allen, The Darker Side of Night. Well, we're going to continue with more music from Finland. We're going to listen to the Floating Sofa Quartet with the wonderful

Well, we're getting very close to the end of our show. In the background, we're listening to Alexi Perala. And the name of this piece is called Cycles Number 1. Before that, we heard Esa-Pekka Salonen, who's leading l'Orchestre de Paris in Bruckner's Romantic Symphony Number 4. Before Esa-Pekka Salonen, we heard Alma and French Montana. The name of their piece was called Phases. Before that, Bumfunk MCs. And the name of the piece was called Freestyler. Before Bumfunk MCs, we heard Darude. It was live at the EDC in Las Vegas in the year 2026. Before that, we heard Jermund Larsen Trio. The name of the piece was called April. And we started off this very long set with the Floating Sofa Quartet and Maria Kalaniemi. Well, I hope you've enjoyed the music from Finland today. I hope as well you'll join me next week for another edition of La Java. Until next Friday, ciao mes amis.

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2: Hello, and welcome to the 14th installment of Mel's Musical Memories on River West Radio. Thanks for listening. I appreciate it. And we're going to switch it up a little bit today and give you a little class. We're going to play some classical music, unlike last week's power pop, etc. So I'm going to play the Milwaukee Symphony Orchestra's recording of American Festival, which was conducted by Lucas Foss back in the day. And there's a bunch of different composers on it. It's pretty interesting. One of them's a premier of that recording. So we're going to start off with Leonard Bernstein, Overture to Candide, to start this baby off. Thanks for listening.

Oh, yes. That's correct. That was the Milwaukee Symphony Orchestra doing American Festival with a bunch of American composers. Lucas Foss conducting the MSO. And I'll get you up to date on what you just heard from the last cut towards the beginning. That was Chiles Ives, the Circus Band March. Sounded like it. Before that, we heard Henry Cowell, Saturday Night at the Firehouse. Woohoo! And before that, we heard Samuel Barber, Adagio for Strings. Rather long one. And then we heard Aaron Copland doing Variations on a Shaker Melody from Appalachian Spring and Fanfare for the Common Man. You've probably heard of that one. Then was Roger Ruggieri, If Then. And before that, Chiles Ives again with The Unanswered Question. And then second from last cut was William Schumann, Newsreel in Five Shots. So it was Horse Race, Fashion Show, Tribal Dance, Monkeys at the Zoo, and Parade. And we started that out with Leonard Bernstein's Overture to Candide. Cool. So that was the Milwaukee Symphony Orchestra. And now, on a similar vein, I'm going to play the Milwaukee Symphony Chorus, directed by Lee Erickson. My sister-in-law, Jane, I believe, was in that ensemble. Pardon me. So, with no further ado, let's play it. And enjoy.

You are listening to the Milwaukee Symphony Chorus. Lee Erickson, director, and backed by the Milwaukee Symphony Orchestra on some of it. And we're hearing two Bruckner tunes right now. And Antiphon and Ave Maria. And we started out with Shine and a tune by Schütz. I can't pronounce the title, so never mind. Anyway, thanks for listening to River West Radio, Mel's Musical Memories. 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

Welcome to Rive Gauche, brought to you by the Alliance Française of Milwaukee. I'm Pierre, sitting in for Anne, who is in France for a few weeks. And I have to start this program by acknowledging the singer Catherine Ringer, singer of the duo called the Rita Mitsuko, who she passed away just a few days ago at the age of 68 years old. And the Rita Mitsuko are one of the most famous duos in France, with Catherine Ringer's partner, Fred Chichin, who unfortunately died of cancer in the year 2007. And they are really one of the most loved bands in French music, especially after a famous television interview where with Catherine Ringer was the superstar Serge Gainsbourg, who throughout the interview relentlessly called her une pute, salope, otherwise a whore, a slut, because she had done some pornographic movies when she was younger. And Serge Gainsbourg was not only relentless, but cruel, vicious, and probably drunk like he usually was, and did all this in front of millions of TV viewers that, like me, felt sorry and fell in love with Catherine Ringer because she handled that interview with a lot of class. So I could have picked their most famous songs, but I chose a live performance of Catherine Ringer with Iggy Pop, and this is called I Put a Spell on You.

So we just listened to Chami, T-C-H-A-M-I, Chami, and the name of the piece we heard was called Adieu, Farewell. Before that, we had the guest that appeared at the September Cabaret of the Alliance Française right here in Milwaukee. We heard Abel Bent and the name of her hit song called Ma Philosophie. And before Amel Bent, we heard the great Gilbert Bécaud, Je reviens te chercher, I'm coming back to get you. And we started off this set with Catherine Ringer, which France is still mourning her departure. We heard her with Iggy Pop, I Put a Spell on You. Well, we're going to continue with our evening of French music. We're going to listen to Charles Aznavour, and this is called Emmenez-moi. Take me.

Y'en a qui ralentissent le temps sans même essayer. Un sourire. Et toute la journée change de couleur.

In the background, we're listening to Mercer. The name of the piece is called Your Love. Before that, we heard a new singer called Fernand. And the name of the song was called Les Jolies Filles. And we started off this set with Charles Aznavour, Emmenez-moi. You're listening to Rive Gauche on River West Radio. I hope you've enjoyed the music today. And I hope you'll join me next week as I fill in for Anne for another edition of Rive Gauche. Until next Tuesday, ciao mes amis.

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1: We are here.
2: Yes, yes, yes.
1: We are live.
2: We are live.
1: I want to thank everybody for coming to talk with King T live.
2: Show them you too.
1: 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What live from River West. I got one of my favorite people here. Who one of my favorite people?
2: Hello, hello.
1: I got Miss January back.
2: Hey guys, how you been? How you been? How you doing?
1: Inferno's mama. Burning passion. I'm so glad you came in today.
2: Thank you for having me.
1: Of course, of course. So we've been busy.
2: Working.
1: Listen, we've been busy.
2: Okay. Because you said Inferno's mama, it's so funny because he's done Summerfest now.
1: I know.
2: So when you say Inferno's mama, from having him on your show, interviewing him, dropping his song This Little, to now, boom, he's done Summerfest, one of the biggest
1: accomplishments. And music videos.
2: Yes, and more music videos on top of that, as well as all of us going to the studio together.
1: I know.
2: Okay. Perfect segue to that.
1: Segue to that, because
2: Hi, pop your head in.
1: Hi.
2: Let the viewers see.
1: We also live
2: Turn
1: on Facebook.
2: The phone.
1: I'd be everywhere. I'd be everywhere doing this, that,
2: okay,
1: and the other.
2: He'd be everywhere.
1: It's exhausting though. You know when Michael said he didn't want to tour no more?
2: Yeah. I love you, Michael.
1: No, but it's fun. It's good stuff too. Mm-hmm. You know, it's positive, it's creative, you know, because you know, and like I tell people, there's always, you know, you may not be good for every job, but every job needs somebody.
2: Okay.
1: It doesn't matter what it is. Mm-hmm. You know, whether you are headlining, whether you're setting up the stage, whether you're doing the sound checks, whether you're, you know, getting the food, whether you're transporting the artists.
2: Yeah, making the beat.
1: Making
2: whether
1: the beat.
2: You just click and record. Okay, straightening up the mic. Lowering and, you know,
1: you
2: everything
1: lower yours?
2: Matters. No, this is good.
1: Okay.
2: Yeah, but
1: get in there. Get in there.
2: It feels good. It's a good height. But no, yeah. Speaking of which, it's so crazy because, so, you know me, okay, please, I need something. I can't really afford the studio time like this. You know, I got friends. I have projects. I just really need something. Okay, amen. You know, I'm supposed to go to sleep. I get up. I get on Facebook instead. Do you need free studio time? Are you an aspiring artist? Are you from the 414? Yes. Would you like Artist Appreciation Day free studio time? Come to 414 Hype House. I'm like, oh, this is it. Let me apply. Then I called you and called a couple other people. Like, everybody apply. Pick your slot. Go. This is free. I prayed for this. We need this. We deserve this.
1: Yeah.
2: You know?
1: Oh, definitely.
2: And it's so crazy how everything worked out. You, me, Zay, we're all able to get in there, get some work done.
1: Yeah.
2: And great things came of it. And it's just so crazy. You wouldn't think Milwaukee and certain parts are as, first of all, as inclusive as they are. Second of all, as professional as they are. Third of all, as young sponsored.
1: But you know
2: as
1: what?
2: As they are.
1: True. But you know what's funny? A lot of people come from Wisconsin who, like, just don't live here anymore.
2: That's so, yeah.
1: They,
2: that's
1: a lot
2: true.
1: Of people start,
2: that's
1: they
2: crazy
1: start
2: though.
1: Here and then we just branch out.
2: Yeah.
1: You
2: yeah.
1: know, I'm already traveling and doing this, that, and the other. Mm-hmm. So it.
2: Okay.
1: Branching out ain't.
2: Talk about it.
1: It ain't nothing new for me.
2: Talk about it. But we need more of that. We need.

0: It's not the same.
1: I'm working on that. You have your passport. I'm working on getting my passports. I'm accepting sponsors.
0: Just go to the post office. I'm going to just say that now. Go to the post office. Save yourself.
1: I've been getting tips. I've been learning about it.
0: Because you're going to have to go there anyway to get it shipped off.
1: Okay.
0: And potentially retake your picture. Because you could
1: upload a picture. We were in Miami and I bought a little book that says, my passport on it. I thought it was so cute. I'm like, okay, I'm going to manifest this. I'm going to really get our passports.
0: Yeah.
1: So we're in Miami. I saw it at the little gift shop. So I bought the little book. I'm like, we're going to, I don't want this to slow me down,
0: Yeah. And you should, because why not? Because now when he get booked in Mexico and other places, and in Canada, you won't.
1: Booked and busy?
0: I'll probably be there, but yes. His mom should be there.
1: Okay. And it's so crazy because I didn't even expect it. I submitted him for Summerfest and then didn't get a call. And then they emailed me back and I never check emails. Mm. I'm not going to lie. I'm not even going to.
0: I bet you will now.
1: Yes, sir. Yes, I will. I apologize. Thank God the lady cared enough. Ashelle's cared enough about my son and I to reach out, on Facebook, and say, hey, check your email, girl. What are you doing?
0: Yeah.
1: And I'm like, oh, I didn't know. I thought I wasn't sure. There's competitions, there's votings, there's runnings, there's different things. I just thought, it's just a hope and a prayer. That's all right. We'll get him next year. She's like, no, check your emails. I'm like, oh,
0: you've
1: been
0: to
1: Inferno, January. You have been selected. I'm just like, oh my God. Okay, we sent in all the right things. Yes, they picked him. You will get a flyer next week. I'm just like, oh my gosh. And the flyers start dropping, and I'm just like, oh, this is amazing.
0: Yeah. So, walk me through that. I mean, we'll walk everybody because I know what happened because you told me as it was happening. But from. The initial start to getting there and then being there and then performing and just
1: It wasn't just
0: a brief.
1: You could just come and perform.
0: Right.
1: Yeah. So they definitely were very professional, sent us a contract with everything as far as the rules and stipulations, which I thought were I loved and was so thankful for because to go to so many rehearsals to practice with a live band, it was so breathtaking to see my son. Oh my gosh, he's up there, he's on beat, he's practicing with these musicians, he's looking he's having fun, doing what he loves. This is free. I'm not paying them. I would pay for this. This is like a lesson almost.
0: Right.
1: He's done other shows, but this is a live band, and he's continuing the same sets over and over again, and he has to show up to the practices. He has to be committed. And so by the time he gets to that big stage to perform for all the people in the Summerfest, he's ready. He knows the band members. They've practiced the whole set enough to where he's comfortable. He knows it, and it's all good because the beat is all that he knew. He's never done this song with a live band before.
0: Right.
1: Rapping, is way different. To be rapping to it is just a lot different for him. And I'm just it's different. It's more groovy. He's with the kid. He doesn't know what groovy means exactly. He's like, this little light of mine. Hey. My mama told me, let it shine. And the band's doom. He's like, what?
0: Okay.
1: He don't even know the power he holds yet. Where he could be like, duh, duh, take it away now.
0: Yeah,
1: duh.
0: Exactly.
1: You can Michael Jackson it. He don't know what that means. He just, woo, woo, woo, woo, woo. No, implement it into your music.
0: Yeah.
1: We're getting there.
0: Yeah,
1: he just loves God. And he just be like, I just am so grateful and thankful for everything. And yes, shine my light. So it's
0: he already had it.
1: I know.
0: The song said, you gotta let it shine.
1: And it's a lot of artists I'm learning too that don't have all the theatricals that I'm used to seeing and being a 90s baby, seeing all the groups. A lot of artists are just they self.
0: Yeah.
1: And the people love it. I'm like, okay, son, that's what you want to do.
0: And learn to perform.
1: Mm-hmm.
0: Learn to put on a show.
1: Yeah.
0: Because that's a skill set in itself.
1: Yeah. Yeah.
0: You gotta be captivating.
1: I'm trying to tell you. I'm just so proud of his bar writing and metaphor and medley skill and the way he lines it up and
0: yeah.
1: matches up the words to each different beat. And I'm just like, you had this in the vault. Yeah. Where did this come from? Yeah. I didn't even hear this before. Mm-hmm. Oh, this, I just was working on this.

0: in the car. Like, okay, all right.
1: Me.
0: So, yeah. Right. Starting, having one project and then starting on a whole nother one.
1: I know. And... I'm working on like doing a project and finishing, because if I don't
0: finish, because you did a song at the studio that was amazing.
1: I did but see, I think, okay, so with that project, because and
0: for some of the listeners out there, they already heard the first song,
1: right? But I think that worked, those lyrics and that flow worked for that beat.
0: Mm-hmm.
1: The new beat that I got, shout out to 414 Hype House.
0: Okay.
1: They definitely had a great
0: engineer producer.
1: Great.
0: Yeah, it was an amazing session.
1: Yeah.
0: It was great. He made the beat from scratch.
1: I mean,
0: you know, shout out to all of them. Shout out to 4D. Shout out to J Bone. Shout out to all of them for the, you know, putting the video together, the recording, to matching everything up for everybody. A lot of people didn't show up for their studio times. And so we just had a ball the whole day.
1: So for me, it was.
0: Shout
1: just,
0: out to Liddy. Her music was so dope. Her country music.
1: It was. Speaking of dope.
0: Hey.
1: My brother just popped in.
0: Hey.
1: Say something.
2: Hi.
0: Pop in. Say hi to our lives.
2: No, my bad. Like I said,
0: get in here.
1: Yeah. Get in here.
0: Say hi to the live.
2: Yeah, there you go.
1: I can't even hear you.
0: Okay.
2: My Uber.
0: Make sure it's on.
2: Only wanted to come.
1: There we go.
2: Okay.
0: We understand.
1: Not, okay. There we go. Boom. We got you.
0: Turn your head, put it all in the camera.
1: Yeah, you can have my seat.
0: I'm
2: wanted to come from across the city to get me. None
0: we
2: of
0: appreciate you.
1: Oh, yeah. You know, we ain't that way. I was born a day late, so who am I going to... who can I talk about punctuality when I wasn't even born on time?
0: It was meant to drop in when he dropped in.
2: But I'm glad I'm here.
1: We're just talking about
0: because the traffic is crazy out there. I always tell my son, if an Uber cancels on us, it wasn't meant for us to get in that Uber.
1: Yeah.
0: It was meant for the next one. And then they always end up like, oh, hey, how's your night going? It's right. I'm grateful they're happy to be an Uber. Because whoever that just was mad. They were angry they canceled.
1: That happened to you.
0: They didn't. They were, yeah.
1: I remember you told me about that. I was like, who does that?
0: Okay. It's just. Get here and decide you want to cancel. All right. It's fine.
1: I mean, like, but say something. Don't I tell people, like, okay, it's like the one, like, because I wasn't here last week live. I just, you know, but I said something ahead of time, like, hey, but I had stuff.
0: Yeah.
1: We had stuff going on. And I'm not saying anything, you know, wrong with that. That is more than 58 episodes. What episode are we on now? 63? I don't even know anymore. Anyway, you know, but again, communicate. Just say something. You know, especially in the professional setting. You know, if you know you can or can't do something, say something.
0: Right.
1: Because
0: communication is key.
1: Communication is key.
2: Swear to God.
1: And a lot of people do not understand that. And then when things get misconstrued, they're like, well, what's wrong? It's like, there's no communication. I'm not, you know, I want to talk to myself. I can talk to myself for free.
0: Shut up. You talk to yourself for free.
1: I don't need the, you know, all the extra. If you want to go communicate, that just say that.
2: No, definitely.
1: I'm a fun communicator. I like talking to myself, especially in the shower. That's how I make my songs, though. Like, honestly, like, I...
0: Somebody put a post and was like, why do you make music? And I thought I would be funky and be like, oh, you know, it's therapy. For me. And they were like, well, why do you think people need to hear your therapy? And I was just like, because it's maybe they can relate. Maybe it's something they've understood.
1: You never know what somebody's going through.
0: You know, right. And they're just like, why do you think they would want to hear something they're going through? Like, it was just.
1: Why don't you go create something?
0: It turned into a whole rabbit hole, but it was just so funny. I did have an answer every time.
1: Yeah.
0: But I just was like, I don't want to come off argumentative. I'm not. An argumentative person.
1: That's my thing.
0: Music, I feel like, saves lives.
1: Yeah.
0: But.
1: It's fast because I ain't going to argue with nobody. I do not care. I said what I said, and I'll say it again in front of you, at your job, at your church, at your house.
0: Mm-hmm.
1: I said what I said.
0: Yeah.
1: And my thing is, why do you want to keep going back and forth with me? If you want to prove your point so bad... Is it worth it? Because we're not doing this. What's happening ain't happening. It just ain't.
0: No, nope, it's freedom of speech till you put it in a song.
1: Listen, then you gotta get it copyrighted.
0: Yeah.
1: You gotta get a team behind you.
0: That's why I started really controlling what my son listens to, because I didn't really realize they try to push more like, you know, sad music and angry music and murder music as opposed to happy music, dancing music.
1: Yeah.
0: You know, now I understand why our parents played a lot of old school for us.
1: Listen.
0: You know, if we wasn't listening to the gospel and it was what they called secular music, it was old school. Which, yeah, I'm not even saying was better than the shit they play today. Than the stuff they play today. But I'm saying, like, because they play Sexy Red on the radio all the time. And she says a lot of vulgar stuff. But then when you play a lot of the old school music, it's just put in a smoother way.
1: Right.
0: But it's still very, you know, sexual. It's just more.
1: It's rocking with you all night. What are we rocking?
0: That's what I'm saying.
1: I don't think it's Boulders.
0: Okay. So, I just, you know.
1: Yeah.
0: But it's R&B and it's right. Yeah, it gets talk about communication. They put communication. It in the song.
1: Yeah. It
0: But music is always, I feel like, depending on what mood you're in or what you're going through, depending on the situation, it's like healing.
1: It is. And people don't understand, like, music, the first thing you ever actually really experience is music.
0: Mm-hmm.
1: Because the first thing you hear is your mother's heartbeat.
0: Yeah.
1: And then chatter from outside.
0: Ba-boom.
1: And then it's just gonna. And there's music everywhere. There's you.
0: Yeah.
1: That's a whole episode in itself. But but you know, it's like you. Everything, we're audible people. Like, you have to be able to listen and hear and just, you know, you get. You feel a beat. A heartbeat. You're gonna feel that. You're not only gonna hear it, you're gonna feel it.
0: Yeah.
1: It's connected to you. So again, you should, you know, watch what, like you said, listen. Slow down. You should watch what you're listening to. You should watch, you know, what's coming into your, you know, to your head to process
0: your energy,
1: right?
0: To your mind.
1: Yeah.
0: Protect your ear gates. You know, your eyes, your heart, your soul. Be careful what you put in your body.
1: True.
0: You're like a plant.
1: Yeah. You need we're only one. What is it? We have iron and plants have magnesium. Other than that, the blood, the fluid structure is the exact same.
0: Yeah,
1: it's just one element. All, and the thing is, they're not. We need magnesium too.
0: Man.
1: So it's not like
0: I'm seeing all these commercials now about sea moss. Also, I'm just I'm trying to Google this in a minute. They're just like everything we need.
1: I'd be like, are you taking your sea moss? I'm like, yes.
0: Is it nasty? What does it taste like?
1: So I've done like the actual like sea moss gel, and I've done pills. It's okay. And the thing is, I can't do like
0: it
1: a lot
0: like
1: of
0: clumpy applesauce.
1: It does look like it. It's not that bad. I would start with the pills. There, it's not bad, but I already can't do like me and sea anything that's in the water. I'm like. Mm-mm.
0: Like,
1: it just doesn't vibe with my body, but it's not bad. Like, I've had some that like that wasn't really, I don't want to say fishy, but like it was fishy.
0: Something like it didn't make you throw up.
1: Yeah, but I've had one. I'm like, oh my god, this tastes and smells like
2: ocean.
1: No, I've tasted the ocean. It does not taste like that. That sounds
0: crazy.
1: I've
0: been to the river.
1: I have, but like, you know, I've been in like oceans.
0: Yeah.
1: I know what they, and it's honestly, it's more salty, but you know, it depends on how far you go out, blah, blah, blah, right?
0: Yeah.
1: But it doesn't, it tastes like concentrated, like fish essence. Like you could tell the fish lived in it.
2: Yeah, gosh. I feel like for me, that's what I mean by. I feel like that's what I mean when I say ocean, because, like, obviously I know the ocean is seawater and whatever, but I feel like, just tastes like straight.
1: But it's good for you, though. Just
2: sea life.
1: It's minerals, but it's like,
0: it's to the point now where they're selling, like, real sea moss versus fake sea moss.
1: Mm-hmm.
0: Like, it's getting that deep with the health journey and the stuff.
1: It's all the straight minerals.
0: Because I was looking it up a little bit on TikTok and trying to learn. What's, you know, healthy for you versus what's not. Because a lot of people were saying that Himalayan salt was better than the...
2: sea salt?
0: Iodine. song.
2: Oh yeah,
0: however you say it. Well, yeah, it's Idine song, but yeah, it's like the one with the little girl with the yellow and the umbrella.
1: On the salt thing.
0: Yeah, Morton's. Mm-hmm. And they were saying that the Morton's was like so horrible, but that's what I grew up cooking with, you know, in a black, an Afro Latino household.
1: Yeah.
0: You know, that's what.
1: But again,
0: know, we're seasoning salt and all these things.
1: And
0: so I'm like, do you switch it out for Ben Killamillion salt or not? Boom. 6 to 8 months later, heart attack. And it's like, dang, they was really, you know, projecting that onto me, and then the salt is the reason.
1: Yeah,
0: that they had the heart attack. So do I switch or not?
1: True.
0: Now I ain't switching. Now I'm scared of pink Himalayan salt.
1: Well, and that's the thing. Two things, because the thing is, like, so
0: like, wait,
1: mind you, like, salt, it all comes from the earth. This, so don't, it don't matter
0: fake
1: what Himalayan kind of,
0: I don't know. It was
1: no,
0: pink.
1: It's just, it depends on how much. And you gotta remember, the salt ratio, sodium ratios are not the same per type of salt.
0: Right,
1: you know, you got your gray salt, you got flake salt, you got sea salt, you got table salt, you got Himalayan salt,
2: you got rock salt,
1: you got rock salt, you got
0: salt. Have I used all those salts before?
1: I have.
2: I've used a few of them. Yeah.
0: Oh, I got fancy.
1: King.
0: Okay.
2: No, I just when it comes to.
0: But what kind of salt did we use when we went to Hot Pot? What kind of salt was that?
1: Soy.
0: Okay.
1: No, so I don't know. I don't remember using salt, though.
0: Okay.
2: Well,
1: that was nice. We need to go back.
2: If anything was salty, it was just...
0: My son brought a little bowl. It had a couple little seasonings in it.
1: Oh, that was probably just... I don't remember. There might have been salt that I don't remember.
0: Okay.
2: Oh, yeah. I was gonna say, that kind of depends on what he mixed together.
1: Yeah.
0: Right. Okay.
2: At that point.
1: But, yeah. So like, when they say, you know, oh, a tablespoon of salt... And you do that, you know, do table salt versus.
0: They say, "Hey, King T."
1: Hey.
0: Hey, Gabby. Hey.
1: What was that? You know, versus.
0: Oh no!
1: Oh no! What was that?
2: The phone.
1: My phone. Your phone. Whose phone?
0: My phone. So oh, yes, no. Has an outer box.
1: Okay.
0: If you could grab it, bro. Yeah. Thank you.
1: Sorry about that.
0: It's okay.
1: Stop shaking the table. No, but you know, a tablespoon. Mm. Of either one is going to be different amounts of sodium, so it you do have to be careful. Like,
0: yeah.
1: And that's the thing, you got to taste it as you go.
0: No, yeah, because you'll know
1: too much salt to ruin the dish.
2: Yeah, definitely. I didn't have a few dishes that was a little too salty. It's just like, what's the point?
1: Yeah.
2: Well, not even what's the point, but it's like, it's just my mouth dry now.
1: Yeah. And now I got a hypertension
0: headache.
1: And then
0: you need water. And then let's talk about the water. Okay? I've been drinking purified water. And it's not good for you. And I'm like, what do you mean? And they're like, it's sucking up the nutrients. And the doctor's like, oh, it doesn't really matter. And then the nurse is like, no, you need spring water. And I get home.
1: Right.
0: And my cousin's like, no, you do need spring water.
1: Then
0: I talked to my teacher from when I went to school for phlebotomy. And she's like, no, yeah, you need spring water. And I'm like, why do they keep feeding me ham and purified water? Because, I'm like, this is crazy. So it's just.
2: No, I mean, I was going to say,
0: you got to really do your own research.
2: Water is Ice Mountain.
1: Yeah,
0: but Ice Mountain is spring water.
2: Yeah, no, yeah. Exactly.
0: That's
2: like,
0: still,
2: yeah,
0: you know,
1: and it should be in a glass container.
0: So it's like,
1: and that's the thing,
0: it's
1: too.
0: It's a lot.
1: That's one of the episodes, one of the conversation. It's a lot.
0: Right, it's a whole conversation once again.
1: You really just have to do stuff step by step, little bit by little bit. Do it when you can, if you can. It's not always easy or always accessible.
2: I wonder if, because everybody making a bougie something, some company is making a more expensive form of something.
0: Yeah.
2: I wonder if Ice Mountain somewhere out there does have like a $7 to $9, $10 bottle of water in glass. You get what that's that's why it's so much.
0: Yeah.
2: It's because it's in glass, because they're gonna charge more for glass.
1: I'd buy it.
2: I'm not saying I wouldn't. I'm just saying, if it's out there. I wonder if it's out there, because, like, why wouldn't
1: it
2: be? I feel like, I mean, you know what? You know what I feel like country might have?
0: Why wouldn't it be? But it might not be.
2: You know what? I feel like it's going to be either China or like, Japan or something like that, where they just... That makes sense, too. Somewhere where they just got, like, big stores of random things that we don't have here.
1: like a litter-free street.
2: Oh, yeah, of course.
0: Man, listen, they're doing so many things.
1: All the things.
0: Speaking of all the things, they said that adults are now 55% rate of buying all toys.
1: Yeah.
0: So they're bringing back Toys R Us.
1: Yeah, I heard.
3: Yeah.
0: I'm so excited.
1: I mean, because
0: I have a son. You know,
3: well, not only
0: and
3: that,
0: myself,
3: but
0: not only
3: my
0: that, child.
3: Honestly and truly, though, I don't even know why that's even that. Does that stat mean like the 55% of them are buying the toys for themselves?
0: No, yeah, for themselves.
3: Okay,
0: mm-hmm.
3: themselves. Fair enough.
0: Then. Because they can tell by the toys that are being bought.
1: Yeah, you know? Right.
0: There's no way in hell all these collectibles. Sorry, there's no way in heck that all these collectibles are being bought for a 4-year old.
3: Not only the collectibles, but like. They're coming out with so many, like, just random, like, gun, different, like, Nerf and fidget toys and all types of everything
0: oh my
3: else.
0: Gosh,
3: so,
0: what
3: like,
0: is that one
1: but
0: guy?
1: You know
0: I
1: what?
0: My son made me buy him, like, 3 of them Orbi guns.
1: Yeah.
0: Oh, my lordy.
1: I remember, but you know, Toys R Us, they used to have, like, exclusive toys you could only get there.
3: Yeah. Oh, yeah.
1: Like, yeah, that was the time.
0: And the fidget spinners, though, too, he's right. They were off the chain because he didn't mention Beyblades in his song.
1: Met somebody today. There's a Beyblade tournament somewhere, and
0: it's in real like Pokemon. Yeah. They do competitions and everything.
1: I was like,
3: you didn't know that?
1: Okay, I did.
0: It's a whole other world.
1: I knew, but then like I didn't know they were
0: my
1: still
0: son was in it.
1: I didn't
0: he
1: know they
0: were
1: still doing it. But then like when he came up with Beyblade, you know, I thought I was like, oh, okay, so it's still.
3: My feed is a hodgepodge of. Stuff
1: nerd stuff.
3: It's not even nerd. No, my algorithm is insane.
1: So was mine,
3: and I built it brick by brick.
1: Clip by clip, short by short.
3: I randomly stumble. I do have nerd stuff on my algorithm though. But that's one of the things that randomly, like, I'll be scrolling and it'll be like somebody getting hurt, somebody driving a car real fast, and you know almost getting hurt. Funny traffic interaction. Beyblade tournament. Like what?
0: Yeah.
1: I know. I saw
0: that's exactly
1: like
0: how it goes.
1: A few the other day, and I was like, oh,
0: they're setting up. They got the huge tables. They got all the people. They got all the things.
1: I was shocked.
0: They're over there, like, come on. Like some people are betting,
1: but I wasn't
0: on it, watching them.
3: My thing about it.
0: Yeah.
3: That I've always never my like. Do the pieces matter?
0: Yes.
1: They.
0: Are you kidding me?
3: Because like
0: the souvenirs that you get.
3: Well, I'm saying like they're
0: the
3: cool. Yeah, I was gonna say like they're cool. They're cool looking, but I mean like
0: the weight of them.
3: Are they allowed to like have something that like when they spin they reach out and try to like
0: hurt you? Yes.
3: Grab or something. Like?
0: Yes.
1: Yeah.
0: Yes.
3: I was going to say, because I know they, like, build it, like, they have them, like, beefier or whatever to kind of, like,
0: the thinner ones are better, but people always get the beefier ones
3: because
0: they look intimidating.
3: Well, that, and they're harder to push.
0: But my son always...
3: harder to push around.
0: Yeah, but my son always get the thinner ones, and when the lightweight pieces that are on it pop off, it's like a slingshot, he said. And it knocks the beefy one over.
1: Yeah.
0: And then he wins. And it's just still spinning.
3: I like the show Beyblade, but I never played it or nothing like that. Never had any of the.
0: He literally screamed it in his song, Beyblade, baby! it's in his video. I have to show you his video one of these days. Like, he's literally spinning Beyblades in his music video. He was so serious for it.
1: I love that for y'all.
0: Like,
1: I love that.
0: It was insane.
1: We gotta come
0: back
1: and talk
0: about
1: that.
0: He had a whole birthday party for it.
1: We gotta come back and talk about it. Because
0: me and my friends are arguing over Pokemon and Digimon, and he's like, Beyblade, baby! And they're laughing, and he's like, I really made money from this. You guys never made money from Pokemon. And I'm like, first of all, we have cards. Who wants to sell their cards? Nobody. But if we did, but that's
1: it. You know. I thank y'all for coming on. We got to come back and talk about us some more because there's so much to talk about.
0: Yes.
1: But I want to thank everybody for listening to Talk With Team Tea, all my little beautiful tea leaves. Stay hydrated. Do something nice for yourself. Buy a toy. Go buy yourself your favorite toy.
0: Right.
1: And just enjoy it. And we'll see you back here next week, 7 o'clock, live from River West. I hope y'all have a good night. Have a good week. Do something kind for yourself. Like I said, buy a toy. Stay hydrated. But all right. Love you. Bye.
0: Do something kind for yourself. Bye.
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0: Okay, this is The Grass is Greener on WXRW 104.1 FM in Milwaukee. I am the host of the program, Gary Grass. With me is my co-host, Babette Grill. Oh, wait a second. You should have a microphone so we can hear you.
1: I thought I did have.
0: No, now you're on. Go ahead.
1: Okay. And tonight we have John Perry. He's a longtime activist who lives in Nicaragua. He often writes for just a numerous amount of publications. He's, I think, with the Nicaragua Solidarity Coalition. Could be network. He'll tell us. At any rate, welcome, John Perry.
2: Hi there. Thanks very much for having me on the show. Yes, I'm with the Nicaragua Solidarity Coalition. I'm from the UK, but I've been living in Nicaragua for the last 23 years.
1: Huh? That's a good long time.
0: So I guess we wanted to have you on because Betsy was listening to some hearing in Congress where they're talking about the need to go and intervene in Nicaragua because it's so terrible and they need a regime change. And I don't know, maybe we just need some of their stuff down there. I don't know. Maybe we just don't like them. We're afraid that maybe China will build a canal there and then we'll have nothing. I don't know. So, I guess we wanted to talk about some of the propaganda against Nicaragua and whether it's true and how all these organizations have jumped on the bandwagon of attacking Nicaragua and what's really going on there and why we should believe you and not them and all of that.
1: Where do you want to start on that?
2: Well, shall I start by saying a few things about what Nicaragua's like today? Because you won't get much of an impression of Nicaragua from reading the New York Times.
1: No, you won't.
0: You're there. Look out your window and tell us
1: what's like.
0: Yeah.
2: Well, I mean, Nicaragua's the most peaceful country in Central America to start with. It's not got the same problem of gangs and high levels of homicide that are now prevalent in Costa Rica. Nor the gang violence in Honduras or Guatemala, and nor does it have the repressive prison system that exists in El Salvador. So it's got it's a very safe country. That's the most important thing. And the government over the last 19 years has been building public hospitals, has been creating the best road system in Central America, has been building about 8,000 homes each year for low-income families, has opened the complete education system to everybody for free, and has made tremendous improvements in healthcare, including, for example, in maternal mortality and infant mortality. So, you know, the country has had a lot of achievements.
0: And you regard that as a good thing?
2: in the international media.
1: Yeah, it's a very different impression than you'd get if you were listening to a congressional hearing by the folks from South Florida.
0: I wasn't completely joking when I said, and you regard that as a good thing, because it's like, you know, you say the government built all these, it's building highways, it's building schools and hospitals, and it's doing all these things to improve the lives of the people. And I'm sure there are people in the United States that hear about the government doing all these things and saying, ugh, big government, socialism. And they think that's a terrible, terrible thing. And think of all the lost profit that they could have been making off of those projects if they were doing them instead of the Nicaraguan government.
2: Well, that's probably the case, but I think the important thing is, are Nicaraguan people satisfied with these things? And mostly they are. And the problem is that the people who speak to the corporate media in the US and in Europe are mainly Nicaraguan opposition people or Nicaraguan opposition media conducted from exile in Costa Rica or in the United States itself. And of course, they're extremely biased because they've been cut out of the political process here since they led the coup attempt in 2018, which was very violent and did a lot of damage to the economy. And so they see the country through their perspective of they can't get into the political system here any longer, and they're being repressed. But of course, they're only a few hundred people. the 7 million people who actually live in Nicaragua are by and large very satisfied with the government and happy that it's making this kind of social progress.
1: What you hear here is a lot of repeat of particularly a rather distorted account of a speech that President Daniel Ortega gave, in which he was telling about the what elections had been like in the past, how much interference there had been by the U.S., and he said that there wasn't going to be an election like that again or whatever, something like that. And here it was reported that there weren't going to be any elections again, that he was cutting off, that he was going to be a dictator from now on, that there weren't going to be any elections. And it keeps getting repeated again and again and again, even in fairly progressive magazines and things. It's just, I mean, it's incredible.
2: Yes, I mean, what he said was something like, there won't be elections again of the kind that we've had in the past.
1: And, right, and, but they the leave off Times that and, second part.
2: Right, the media cut him off and said that there won't be elections again. But what he was explaining was that in the last election, 2021, they denied the ability of the people who'd been involved in the coup or who had been calling for U.S. military intervention in Nicaragua or calling for sanctions, denied their ability to take part in the election. And what he next presidential elections, they were going to formalize that in the constitution. And since then, the National Assembly has developed its draft laws on excluding people engaged in those sort of activities. And it's been consulting very widely. It's been consulting a wide range of interest groups and consulting all over the country over the last couple of months. So the changes, I think, will go ahead. But, you know, people have them explained to them, and I think understand why the government doesn't want to allow violent disruption of the country and the economy again like occurred in 2018.
0: Well, let me just say, you know, we have a part in our Constitution that prohibits people who participated in an insurrection against the United States from running for federal office, right? This seems just like the way they copied our Foreign Agents Registration Act. Now they're copying this thing where people who try to participate in insurrections do not get to run for office. They keep stealing all of our good stuff from the Constitution and the federal laws, and then we can do nothing but blame them for that.
2: Yes, and the problem, of course, is that it's okay for the U.S. to say that, but it's not okay for a small country that happens to be in the same hemisphere of the U.S. to say that, because that means that the U.S. can't interfere in its elections. And, you know, we have to consider, as the Nicaraguans will, the level of interference that the U.S. has been engaging in elections in Latin America over the last year or so. For example, in neighboring Honduras, President Trump intervened directly in Hondurans not to vote for the left-wing candidate, and then if they didn't vote for his candidate, they'd have all aid and assistance cut off. And lo and behold, his candidate very narrowly won, but only because they stopped counting before the count was fully complete. Mm. And now we have a complete virus where state violence and gang violence is resurgent again. And people in Nicaragua, it's only just a few hundred kilometers from where I'm sitting, people in Nicaragua are aware of this and don't want that to happen here.
1: Yeah, they've got to feel a little uneasy, I'd say, if that is happening in the country right next door. And it they could see that as a potential for them. Yeah.
0: Yeah. I think...
2: Nicaragua is Nicaragua is now surrounded by countries that are allied with Trump, El Salvador, Honduras, and Costa Rica, and indeed Panama for the south, and they're part of this so-called Shield of the Americas, which Trump has set up notionally to combat narco-trafficking, but in fact is leading to the militarization of further militarization of the Western Hemisphere. So Nicaragua is very well aware that it's surrounded by countries who are favorable to Trump. But I think that those countries also recognize that They've got to be careful in the in their relations with Nicaragua, because Nicaragua geographically is in the center of Central America, and the other countries depend very heavily on Nicaragua for its road system, its electricity system, and general communication between them. So, you know, there's a good deal of hesitation on the part of Trump's allies in the region to actually follow him in further sanctions or even possibly military intervention in Nicaragua. It's rather different than the situations in Cuba or Venezuela.
0: Yeah, I mean, recently you had the anniversary of the historical independence of Central America from Mexico, right? It started out as like all one country, right? It was like, you know, the Republic of Central America or whatever. And then it finally later broke down into all these little states. And on that occasion, I saw that President Ortega was, you know, making all these overtures towards Central American unity and talking about their common history and wanting to work together. And I'm like looking at the countries surrounding him and I'm thinking, you're going to work together with these guys, you know, but I guess there's a sense to that.
1: They don't have much choice on either side, do they? I mean, they really do kind of need each other.
2: Well, it was it's interesting that you raised the Independence Day celebrations, because when those occur, a torch of liberty is carried from Guatemala through to Costa Rica in recognition of independence of these countries, which, as you say, later separated into the countries they are now. And that country, that torch is carried by children running across those countries and handing over to each other at each frontier. And that's a kind of celebration of American unity. And I think Daniel Ortega was referring to that. But it is kind of, it does symbolize the very real connections that exist between these countries, and the very very great difficulties that would be if Marco Rubio wanted to try to set Nicaragua's neighbors against it in the way that, you know, he set up a blockade against Cuba, which is obviously a different situation because it's an island in the Caribbean.
0: Yeah, I mean, I think people like Babette and I are very aware of the sort of the common modern history of those countries, where they all had to, you know, face this whole era of revolutions and insurgencies all at the same time, and they all had different experiences with it. You know, Costa Rica largely sat it out, became like sort of a back rank for like the U.S. in intervention. Salvador, you had a civil war. Nicaragua, you had a successful revolution, but then you had, like, you know, the follow up to that. The Contras, and you had the follow up to that with, you know, Violeta Chamorro winning the presidency in 1990, and a lot of those things getting reversed, and then the Sandinistas coming back in. You had, you know, the
1: elections.
0: Yes, and you had the revolution in El Salvador coming about through an agreed electoral solution, where you had the FMLN coming into power, and then you had them going out, and then now you have this Bukele guy, right? And so you have all these different experiences, you know, all sort of dealing with the same things, but in different ways, and with different results in the different countries, with very different structures emerging from that.
2: Well, of course, Nicaragua was the only country that's had a successful revolution, which is very important. And it was able to transform its army and its police force because the original National Guard, which were set up by the Somoza dictatorships, disappeared in 1979. Most of them left the country. Well, many of them left the country.
1: Left with Somoza.
2: So that's very important. The army and the police are very much cast in the revolutionary mold.
0: Yeah, I mean, a lot of that. It must have happened after 1990, though, because the things were still so divided. You know, at the time, even after the revolution, it took a while to really consolidate that. And it seems like you've got a totally different situation now, where the country is much more unified now than it was 35 years ago. Right when opposition leader, you know, based on lots of pressure from the United States, could wind up winning the presidency, and there could be all this sort of backwards motion, and then there had to be forward motion again. So it seems like you've got a much different situation. That you're not dealing with something that's like 35 years ago.
2: No, that's true. But of course, that was very much a product of the enormous economic and military pressure which the U.S. imposed on Nicaragua in the 1980s. And I think the fact that we've had 16 years from 1990 of neoliberalism figures in the minds of people who remember that period, because it was a disaster for the country. I came to live here in 2003, and there were power cuts every day. Most children weren't going to school because they were being charged for everything inside school. The state of the roads was terrible. And so...
1: And they even took down a lot of very beautiful murals were just taken off.
2: Oh, yes, indeed, yeah. But when the Sandinistas returned to power in 2007, of course, they had a massive task to take on. But they've done it very successfully, I think. I mean, in 19 years, the country has been transformed, which is not the message you'll read in the in the corporate media.
0: Right. I mean, in fact, I was looking at an article that you sent us, and part of the, when something bad happens now in Nicaragua, it seems like there's an entire industry to rip it out of context, exaggerate it, and blame the current government for it, ignoring the fact that before this government came into power, things were like immeasurably worse, and that a lot of what still happens bad is still like this legacy that the government has been left to deal with.
2: Exactly, and there are many countries in Latin America and probably in North America too where the public would like there to be a free public health service and modern public hospitals. But the fact that those exist now in Nicaragua is just disregarded completely by corporate media, so you won't read that story at all. Obviously, Nicaraguans know what's going on here, which is why the government still has enormous support. Mm-hmm. But it is very odd. Nicaragua, because it's a small country, it's news. It gets nothing like the attention that Cuba or Venezuela get. And I think, the ordinary person who's interested in international affairs may know a bit about Cuba and Venezuela, even if they've not been there. But in the case of Nicaragua, it's almost a forgotten country. It's so tiny, tucked away in Central America, and people aren't really sure exactly where it is. And so there's a good deal of ignorance and therefore willingness to accept the narrative put forward by the corporate media and, of course, by the Trump administration.
1: Well, even the media really doesn't know much about it, and they don't have as many people going down to the area or anything. So they're probably more willing to accept whatever the administration says, whatever Marco Rubio says. They're more willing to just, take it. Oh, yeah? Really? Okay. And that's what they write.
0: They've not heard of the internet or phones?
1: They don't seem to have, for some reason, they still seem to swallow whatever the administration says.
0: Well, they've got all these NGOs that are backing them up, though.
1: That's true.
0: You've got even like solidarity groups and former Sandinistas and former supporters of the Sandinistas saying how terrible everything is, and that's I think just a remarkable situation.
1: I was appalled to see that the Washington Office on Latin America, WOLA, which at one point back in the 70s and 80s was a group that actually advocated for human rights. Now they seem to have a different agenda, and they put out a very critical piece on Nicaragua, and they gave their award, I guess, to a group, Fundación del Río. I don't know if you could tell us a little bit about that, or if you know anything about that. I believe you do.
2: Yeah, sure. As you mentioned, Gary, there are a number of NGOs, both in the US, you know, the well-paid or the well-staffed NGOs like the Inter-American Dialogue and so on, that are very much opposed to the Sandinista government in Nicaragua. But in as well, the State Department, through USAID and through the National Endowment for Democracy, set up a whole range of NGOs within Nicaragua itself that after 2018 were dispersed. So they now exist in Costa Rica or they exist in Washington, but they're still getting money from US government sources. And one of these is the Fundación del Río, which is, I think, based in Costa Rica. And their job is to portray Nicaragua as hostile to its own indigenous people living on the Caribbean coast. And Nicaragua is very fortunate on the Caribbean coast. We have many different indigenous groups. Nicaragua is unique in Latin America in having put the rights of those indigenous groups in its constitution. And those indigenous groups all have communal ownership of the territories that they traditionally occupy. And they come to nearly a third of the country. But you won't hear that kind of message from Fundación del Río, which will portray the government as constantly attacking the groups or cutting down the forests where they live and so forth. And in the past, there are conflicts in the forested and indigenous areas between would-be settlers and the existing indigenous groups. But these conflicts aren't political. And they're basically about land, but always on the NGOs like Fundación del Río portray these conflicts as government-inspired against these indigenous communities, as if the government is persecuting them and doing nothing about the attempts to take over their land. The opposite is actually the case. The government is trying to resolve these land conflicts. But actually, they are complicated because they often stem from deals made by indigenous people to sell land which is really shouldn't be sold to settlers. And so, you know, this complex situation is simplified by these kind of organizations and used to portray Nicaragua as somehow violating indigenous rights, as if these indigenous communities are in the middle of the Amazon or something like that. Of course, they're normal communities like the rest of rural Nicaragua.
0: I mean, it's really striking when you compare that to Honduras, I mean, where we're aware of like all these sort of like, you know, land conflicts where, you know, Trump's preferred person gets in and suddenly all those situations get much more violent and suddenly there's a lot more, outside penetration from a few rich families that come in and want to take over everything, and the indigenous people get very
1: pressed
0: there.
1: Want to set up their own little cities, their own little kind of
0: driving the Afro-indigenous population off their land,
1: right.
0: And we watched those conflicts and we saw the more left-wing government, more progressive government come in and, you know, make, you know, kind of very marginal progress on that and not really doing, enough probably to resolve those situations. But then the right-wing government comes in and everything gets worse. And by the way, I went to the Dialogue of the Americas page today, and they had this big picture there of Marco Rubio shaking hands with Tito Asfura, the president of Honduras who was elected by Trump.
2: Yes, the interesting thing is that the indigenous groups in Honduras overlap with those in Nicaragua, so that you have the Miskito people either side of the border between Nicaragua and Honduras along the Caribbean coast, and then you have a large community of Garifuna people further west on the Caribbean coast in Honduras, and a small Garifuna community in the central part of the coast in Nicaragua. But the contrast between the treatment of those in Nicaragua and those in Honduras is, as you say, enormous. The Garifuna people are being terribly oppressed in Honduras. And just as we speak, they're being excluded from large sections of their territory just so that a reality TV program from Spain can occupy their land to have one of these kind of desert island survival experiences. And the owner of this television company, or his sponsor in Honduras, got 200 Honduran police to evacuate a garrison of people so that this television program could be made. Well, that wouldn't happen in Nicaragua. The police are trying to resolve these land conflicts, not make them worse.
1: And yet that isn't getting the publicity it needs. I mean, that, you know, that really isn't, you don't hear Congress screaming about that.
2: No, indeed. I mean, the situation in Honduras has rapidly deteriorated since Nasty Asfurica returned to power in January this year, having won the election in last December.
0: Well, yeah, his party returned to power. I mean, you had the drug lord in there before that, yeah, before him, and you know, so yeah, he and what happened to Ho?
1: He had been in
0: he got his pardon and went home.
1: he had been in the U.S., had been convicted, and then went back home. Yeah.
0: Yeah.
2: Yeah, he was, this is Juan Orlando Hernandez, the president before the left-wing Libre Party won the previous election. And he was convicted of narco-trafficking in the U.S. and was serving a 45-year sentence, was pardoned by Trump, and came back to Honduras a few months ago, and is now in the process of getting freed from any charges in Honduras, because he was subjected to charges against him in Honduras as well. And it's widely supposed that he'll try and stand for election again when Asfura's term of office ends, because he's the kind of hero of the National Party, and his release was instrumental in helping Asfura win a supposed majority in the elections at the end of last year.
1: Strange hero to have.
0: Yeah, I mean, it's the idea that U.S. has the best interests of the Nicaraguan people at heart in any of this is just so. I think that's kind of a given for, you know, for us and for a wide range of people, right? Kind of all understand that. Yeah, if we're attacking them, it's because we have some other agenda there, right? We want something that the country has because we don't care about the people, right? You know, we're just. I mean, you know, even when you look at like the statements in Congress, like when they passed the NICA Act, there was language in that that explained why Nicaragua was bad, and it was stuff like. You know, they're too cozy with Russia and China. You know, they don't recognize Taiwan. They don't like Israel. You know, they've like completely stepped off from U.S. foreign policy and just have their own foreign policy. And it's just terrible. They're supporting all these bad governments in the world, not like the U.S., which, you know, hates Russia and China and loves Israel.
2: Well, let's talk about the real relationship with China and Russia. Russia has set up a vaccine manufacturing center in Managua, in Nicaragua, which is now manufacturing vaccines against flu and a wide range of local contagious diseases.
1: Did that begin because of COVID?
2: I think it predated COVID.
1: Oh, predated.
2: It's been accelerating since the pandemic, and it now produces vaccines that are sent to other Central American countries as well as to Nicaragua. And in the case of China, China has Nicaragua modernized its whole fleet of city buses, so hundreds, if not thousands, of public bus routes have been modernized with Chinese vehicles. In the last 3 years or so, which has made a huge difference, especially in big cities like Managua. So these are the things that, you know, Trump and Rubio oppose. supposing that, that Russia and China have got military bases or something in Nicaragua, which is nonsense. But the real between Nicaragua and those countries is beneficial to Nicaraguans.
1: Well, it could be that the U.S. is worried about military bases, or it could just feel like, oh, you know, we should have those contracts for the buses, or we should have the contracts for whatever it is. Or if it's some mining thing, or, if, you know, whatever it would be, the U.S. wants the contracts for it, or their businesses.
2: Yes, but of course, the one thing that's holding them back from having a full blockade like applies in, against Cuba is there are a lot of U.S. enterprises here. Walmart owns a big chain of supermarkets. You know, the U.S. airlines operate here. There's a whole range of U.S. enterprises operating in the country. It's a mixed economy, and U.S. firms are heavily invested in it. And probably what the government doesn't like is the fact that there's a mixed economy, but also this strong element of social, which means that we get the public health service, the improved education system, and the other measures that I've already talked about.
0: Right, I mean, the U.S. government may not like it, but I'm sure that, you know, Walmart likes the idea that, you know, it's all of its employees, you know, are getting, you know, health care and everything they need to be effective workers, and they're not taking all the sick days. I mean, it's like, you know, a lot of this is very beneficial to the U.S. firms that go down there. It makes the country more investable to have these things.
1: The roadways, the highways would help, obviously, for any business. I don't know if there's, you know, been building of ports or anything, but certainly that type of thing would help.
2: Yes, the Chinese are helping Nicaragua improve its two major ports, one in coast and the other on the Pacific coast.
1: Mm-hmm.
2: The you mentioned earlier the canal. I think that's probably off the agenda for the time being. the fact that we've got the best road system in Central America and public transport is so good, as well as the other things that you mentioned, like health and education. It's clearly beneficial to U.S. firms, and indeed beneficial to U.S. retirees that are coming in increasing numbers to Nicaragua to live in places that they know are safer than most cities in the U.S.
1: And you've got a great climate.
2: Yes, indeed.
0: So, I mean, have you been following the all of like the sort of warmongering coming from the United States? Do you have some sort of anticipation of you know, what the future holds for, you know, our government getting more involved kinetically in Nicaragua?
2: Well, what we've seen recently is Marco Rubio touring South American countries, stirring up opposition against Cuba and Nicaragua. And we've also seen the U.S. leaning very heavily on the Organization of American States, the regional body, to put pressure on Nicaragua. And, of course, the opposition groups are speculating that this means the U.S. is going to intervene militarily. But Rubio himself has said that the situation in Nicaragua is for the Nicaraguan people to resolve. And it's clear, I think, that certainly at the moment, that there isn't appetite for any kinetic intervention. What's probably going to come out of the eventual meeting of foreign ministers, which the Organization of America

0: as you know, north and south through Central America.
1: Right.
0: And they kidnapped effectively over 400 and their
2: We
0: people.
2: missed
0: Held them
2: that. Yeah,
0: hostage.
2: you're having these little silent dropouts, so you need to repeat that last one.
0: Oh, okay. In the 2019 coup attempt, the violent opposition coup mongers kidnapped over 400 truckers and their vehicles, who were then stranded on the Pan American Highway in the center of Nicaragua for about 3 months,
1: Oh, wow.
0: and robbed them and held them hostage. And of course, that completely froze trade between the Central American countries. And I don't think Nicaragua's neighbors want a repeat of that sort of incident.
1: No, I can't imagine they would.
2: So,
1: 3 months. My
2: yeah,
1: goodness.
2: I don't know. I haven't seen the figures of who they trade with, but I assume that there's a substantial portion of trade, if not between El Salvador and Nicaragua, but El Salvador and points south, where you would, the most efficient way to send the goods south would be to go through Nicaragua. And obviously it is always nice to have well-functioning neighbors. I mean, if the U.S. were to like go in and just try to clobber the country and produce a failed state as it sometimes does, that would be a disaster for all of the neighbors.
0: Yes, indeed, and there is a lot of there is a high degree of integration of trade between the countries. For example, because Nicaragua is self-sufficient in food, in the basic foods that Nicaraguans eat, it exports cheese and beans, for example, to El Salvador, and it exports electricity to its neighboring country through the Inter-American Electricity Grid, because Nicaragua produces about 75%. Of its energy through renewable sources. So there are these interconnections that are very important, and which Costa Rica and Honduras and El Salvador are very well aware of.
1: Wow.
2: So, well, that's heartening because I mean, if you listen to some of the rhetoric here, it really kind of sounds like they're, pulling
1: They're
2: out the stops and they want to invade tomorrow.
1: Yeah, it really does sound like they're itching for a fight, and that Nicaragua's next.
0: Well, the other factor to bear in mind is that the opposition are very divided. There are something like about 15 different opposition small political parties based in either the US or in Costa Rica, and they range in their own terms from right to left. And I think the State Department's already indicated it doesn't want to cooperate with the so-called left-wing opposition parties, although they're not really left-wing at all. But on the leaders of the right-wing parties really simply don't have the base in Nicaragua that would be needed in order to set up an alternative government. There's no prospect of that really happening. So, if the US were to intervene, even if it were to intervene in the way that it did with Venezuela and take out the Nicaraguan leadership, that wouldn't mean that the government could, the country could be successfully governed afterwards by the opposition groups, because they have no base at all in the country. So I think, the State Department's probably aware of that. They've obviously got a large embassy in Managua who must be feeding back information on the real situation in Nicaragua, despite what the propaganda that you see coming from the State Department and from the corporate media. And they must be well aware of the fact that the country functions, it's safe, and the government has a good deal of popular support.
2: Yeah, I mean, it's a big problem for the U.S. that the government works well and the people are happy and things are fairly successful there. Because you do. I mean, if you follow Nicaragua, from I guess there's probably ways to follow Nicaragua where you get none of this news, but it's like I seem to get like constant like reports about how they're moving forward on this project, and they're moving forward on this reform, and that this has just gotten better. And it's like, but the news I get from Nicaragua is just like a series of press releases. I mean, it's sound.

0: sounds great. It sounds like China.
1: Well, of course, it's starting from you know, it's still a very poor country. So it has the lowest in Latin America, apart from Haiti and probably now Honduras. But the transformation in 19 years has been enormous. And as you say, you know, the government is constantly announcing new advances. For example, it's only recently opened a massive modern hospital in León, a city in the north of the country, which is also a teaching hospital. And, you know, it's got a lot of very modern new equipment. Doctors now are able to carry out complicated operations that weren't possible a few years ago. So these sort of advances, obviously, people are very aware of, even though those outside the country aren't.
0: Well, I think Americans, I mean, I'm speculating here, I don't have stats or anything, but I think that, you know, if they were to hear about, you know, just how many votes, you know, Ortega gets and how popular he is in polls and how all these things have happened that are positive in the country, I think they would say that has to be all a bunch of bull, because they can't imagine anything actually working. I mean, nothing works in this country. I mean, you know, it's almost inconceivable to have a functioning government that works where the leader is actually popular. Anytime a leader is popular in any country, the U.S. thinks that they must be a terrible autocrat, otherwise they could not possibly get those figures, because we hate our leaders here.
1: Well, yes, it's interesting. If you're able to look online at some of the comments made by people from the US who live in San Juan del Sur, which is a popular retirement community in the south of the country near the border with Costa Rica. And there are some nice videos from people from the US who live there explaining how their children go to a bilingual school. They can let them walk to the school by themselves because the streets are safe. They don't have to worry about them getting shot when they're at school. And, you know, generally how welcoming Nicaraguan people have been to North American country. And, you know, Nicaragua is famous for its the friendliness of its people. And that, you know, people who actually come here really enjoy themselves and see some of the things that we're talking about. But, of course, that's only a very small minority of North Americans who manage to do that.
0: I'm sorry, I just paused because I looked like Betsy was about to say something.
2: No, I was looking through my notes, that's all.
0: So, I mean, yeah, I still come up with this, like, how do we go about persuading people who are certain that, oh, what you're saying is all just kind of government propaganda, and we have all these, like, you know, reports from all these, like, you know, established organizations that have been trustworthy and were with the Sandinistas in the past, and it's like they're very credible and reliable, and they say all these terrible things are happening, and it's like, you know, I mean, how do you fight that? Because it's just been really disturbing up here to see, like, former Solidarity people convinced that, you know, Nicaragua is suffering under a terrible autocracy and that, you know, things need to change and we really should, you know, fix things down there in some way.
1: Well, it's difficult, I think. I mean, I always encourage people to come here just as tourists, because there are plenty of North American tourists in Nicaragua, and probably many of them have politics. They just are coming to a where they have a good time and they feel safe as they're moving around. And, you know, they
2: see
1: can do
2: themselves.
1: So economically. Yeah. So, you know, by all means, encourage your listeners to come to visit the country. If they want to find out more, visit the Nicaragua Solidarity Coalition website, and then you can find lots of facts about Nicaragua, as well as the opportunity to join delegations to come to Nicaragua to see different aspects of life here. For example, we've had delegations of lawyers and of teachers delegations of various kinds, even groups of bird spotters coming to Nicaragua.
2: I know you've had women's groups, groups that have gone to see women's groups and such, too, right?
1: Yes, indeed, because Nicaragua is, I'm glad you mentioned that, was a leader in gender equality in the mm-hmm. in the whole of the Western Hemisphere, because by law, at least 50% of representatives at all levels of government have to be women. And as you know, we have a co-presidency with Daniel Ortega and Rosario Murillo, who are co-presidents, and more than half the cabinet ministers are women. So that's another enormous advance that's taken place in the last 19 years, where women have really come into their own in the country in many respects. And that hadn't, of course, happened before, even when we had a female president in 1990.
0: Yeah, I mean, I don't know. What are we missing here? We got another like 13 minutes. It's like, what have we not talked about that's really important?
1: Well, we could talk about some more of Nicaragua's international relations, because you mentioned the fact that the U.S. doesn't like Nicaragua because he doesn't recognize Taiwan and it's got links with China and mm-hmm. and Russia. But it's also important, I think, to establish that Nicaragua is very much on the side of the Palestinian people, and has been showing this in two ways. First, it's part of the court.
0: Oh yes, yes.
1: By South Africa against Israel in the International Court of Justice, but it's also taken its own actions against Germany in the International Court, because Germany is one of the main suppliers of weapons to Israel apart from the U.S., and it's accused Germany of supplying weapons to a genocidal power, and in fact there was a reopening of this court a process only a week or two back, because Germany tried to get the case thrown out of court in The Hague, and Nicaragua was there to maintain that the case should proceed, and that Germany, having initially promised to stop arms weapons sales to Israel, had in fact resumed doing so, and so was just as culpable as it was when Nicaragua began the court case. Now, Nicaragua has suffered as a result of this, not least, of course, with threats from the US, but also threats from Israel itself. Israel doesn't have an embassy in Nicaragua, but it has one in Costa Rica. And the ambassador in Costa Rica has said that Nicaragua has Hamas and Hezbollah bases in the country.
0: Oh. Yeah, right. Because every time you build a hospital, it has to have a Hamas base underneath it.
1: Yes, that's right. Well, I mean, this is completely absurd, but it shows the kind of hostility that exists and the way that Israel is very much involved in Latin American politics alongside the U.S., especially now that most of Latin America has elected right-wing presidents.
0: I mean, I should just quickly mention, because you said this case was active again like a week or two ago. I don't have the exact date, but we are talking right now on the 22nd of September. So,
1: yes, that's right. And the I think the court is going to rule sometime in the next few weeks on whether the case will proceed. And Nicaragua is expecting that it will allow the case to proceed, and Germany will have to answer for its actions, but of course we'll have to see, and the processes are very long.
0: Yeah, I think the last time we talked about this, you mentioned that Nicaragua really developed like a special expertise in international law, after the mining of its harbors back in
2: the Reagan administration.
0: Yeah, yeah.
1: Yes, indeed, and the lawyer from Nicaragua who's been leading the actions against the genocide in Palestine is the same one that successfully managed that case back in the 1980s when Nicaragua took the US to the International Court and won its case and should have been paid about $17 billion in compensation, which were never paid because the US rejected the court's judgment and refused to recognize it. But of course, at that time, the US was mining the harbors around Nicaragua had actually damaged some ships and blown up oil tanks in Corinto, and of course was supplying arms and funds to the Contras, who were operating from Honduras and from Costa Rica. So this was an historic victory against the US, which is, a cherished memory in Nicaragua. But of course, the US tried to forget all about it and rejected the court decision.
0: Well, yeah, I mean, they rejected it before it was issued. They denied that the court had any jurisdiction. They really only like the International Court of Justice when it, happens to be useful for something once in a while. It's kind of like the International Criminal Court, right? It's like they're a terrorist organization and it's a crime to cooperate with them. Unless they indict Putin, then, of course, obviously we can, we'll use that in our propaganda.
1: Yes, that's the case. And, I mean, the damage caused by the U.S. Blockade and armed in the 1980s, as many of your listeners will remember, was horrendous. 30,000 people were killed, and the damage to the economy, which, of course, was then... at the time when the revolution had just begun, so they were, the revolutionary government was trying to improve schools, improve health centres, and all the rest. The progress that could be made
0: right.
1: during that period was very limited because of the intense squeeze that the US put on on Nicaragua.
0: And the CIA was directing their proxies to go after soft targets like schools and so forth. So
1: Yes. Yes, indeed. And community health workers and, community-based midwives, all of these part of the revolution and part of the improvement of public services during that decade were victimized by the Contra and therefore indirectly by the U.S. itself.
0: So it's nice that Americans are still welcome there, given the background.
2: Even after all that.
0: Yeah.
1: Well, there's never been any hostility towards people from the U.S. itself, and I think most people who come here from whatever country find that they have a welcome.
2: Of people here have very good memories of the solidarity work that they did, whether it was helping build things, working in healthcare, working in literacy type things, anything like that. They have a lot of good memories. Picking coffee, that they enjoyed and got to know people. I don't know,
1: yes, I think
2: how many
1: people
2: still
1: have those memories, but I think there is a problem in some cases where people expect the revolution to be like it was during the 1980s, whereas really it's now become a matter of a vast improvement of public services of the kind that I've been talking about, which is rather less romantic than supporting the revolutionary forces against the armed intervention of the U.S. That happened in that period. What Nicaraguans want is the peace and stability that now exists and the improvements in life that have been possible thanks to the revolution and of now they didn't happen in the 1980s.
0: Yeah, I mean, my instinct is like Nicaragua is going to have to be at risk because any country that has a really good human development index and where things are going up and getting better, the U.S. is going to smell out a target there, right? It just seems intolerable. We can, U.S. interventions.
2: We can't stand a good example.
0: Yeah, if you look at who the U.S. has struck, right, they're always going after the countries that have the best schools and the best, hospitals. And it's like when, they have the most women's rights and so forth. And it's just like, you look at, what was this country like before the U.S. attacked it? You go through and, whether it's Iraq or Libya or, these countries all had really, really much better records than a lot of people realize here. We were constantly going after the good ones, right? And look at Cuba. Oh, my gosh. So, yeah, it's like just the fact that they're doing well automatically makes me suspect that they're vulnerable to a U.S. attack because that's who we attack.
1: We do have a that, for example, Venezuela doesn't have, which is that Nicaragua doesn't have its own petroleum resources. So that, you know, that it's not
2: maybe
1: a country
2: lucky.
1: That's that's rich in resources in the way that Venezuela or, for that matter, Iran are.
0: Maybe that's the reason why you don't have the canal right now, because it would be a vital resource that we'd have to take.
1: Indeed, indeed. I mean, we do have lots of fresh water in Lake Nicaragua, and we have the potential to generate a lot of electricity. So there's some speculation that the, you know, it might be a country that's in different hands, might be ripe for data centers. And that's something that perhaps going to happen in Honduras to the north. But at the moment, it hasn't happened here.
2: Wow.
0: I'm reeling from that, because that's like, oh, that sounds...
2: data centers are a big fight here. And so the thought of Lake Managua being used for that is really horrible.
1: Exactly.
0: Oh, my God. Yep. Fresh water, electricity, got all the stuff right there. I don't know.
2: So if there's any last thing you want to say, say it, because then I have some announcements to make.
1: Well, I think, you know, please, to your listeners, that they keep aware of what's going on in Nicaragua, that they don't believe what they read in the New York Times or here on even on National Public Radio, and perhaps that they look at the Nicaragua Solidarity Coalition website and look at the news there and sign up for regular newsletters.
2: All right. Well, thank you, John.
0: And come down and visit.
2: Come down and visit, yeah. Got to come
1: Indeed.
2: See you sometime. All right. Bye-bye. Okay.
1: Thank you.
0: Thanks.
2: All right. Our announcements tonight. Milwaukee's G20 Rally, a fair trade for working families, Wednesday, September 30th at 10 a.m. at 941 East Wisconsin Avenue in Milwaukee. Global trade officials gather in Milwaukee for... G20 trade ministerial demand fair trade policies. And so that's, I guess, going to be an event there. And did want to mention Wisconsin Cuba Coalition and Peace Action are going to have a solidarity meeting on the healthcare crisis in Cuba on Saturday, October 3rd. At 7 p.m. At the Milwaukee Friends Meeting House at 3224 North Gordon Place. There's going to be two doctors who are from this area, one from Milwaukee, one from Chicago, who studied in Cuba. And so they'll be speaking on what... how healthcare has improved and also some of the difficulties since all the sanctions have been put on. Also wanted to mention that on that same day, Elaine Kinch mentioned to me that the Racine Coalition for Peace and Justice will be having a fundraiser on October 3rd from 2 to 9 p.m., and you could contact them about it. And I do hear our music coming up. I did want to mention
0: you actually
2: that
0: timed that pretty well.
2: Wisconsin Peace Action is also looking for an office manager. You can contact them.
0: All right, go back.

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0: and welcome to Expo Radio. This is Rob Schreiber, your host. Tonight I have a friend and guest, station manager Zob, joining us. I was going to talk about the importance of voting, but we're going to touch on a couple of other things, too. And first off, I'm going to ask Zob if he would be willing to read this.
1: Okay. The First Amendment of the United States Constitution reads exactly as follows. Congress shall make no law respecting an establishment of religion or prohibiting the free exercise thereof or abridging the freedom of speech or of the press or the right of the people to peaceably assemble and to petition the government for a redress of grievances. Those are the five protected freedoms in the Constitution.
0: And kind of the reason that we wanted to share that was that right now we don't have freedom of the press.
1: Yeah. No, it's pretty scary the way it's going. I mean, it's one of those things where it's hard to tell how these things are going to play out, but it's not looking good. I mean, the fact that this is happening, it's just one more chip away of our democracy, that they're just chipping away at it.
0: It's messed up. And, I wasn't going to bring that up, but I thought it was important to do that because, it's important to the vote. If you have the right to vote, you need to vote. It's very important.
1: Yeah.
0: You need to take the time to review who you can vote for and why you should vote for. I'm not going to tell you who to vote for and who not to vote for.
1: Right.
0: Anybody can figure that out. Mm-hmm. It doesn't take a rocket scientist. It just takes a person with personal care.
1: Well, I don't trust the rocket scientist right now.
0: No. Yeah, any scientist is untrustworthy in that respect. But, I mean, you have to take the time to look at it and find out what our candidates, who we can vote for in our districts, in our communities, where we live.
1: Yeah.
0: And there's ways to find out more, which I'll talk about a little bit later, but if you go to myvotewisconsin.gov, you can get a list of what you can vote for in your district.
1: Because, we'll talk about this down the road, but I'm new to voting.
0: Yeah, I was going to use you as an example.
1: Yeah, when I go in the voting booth, I get really confused because I'll go in there like I went in there and I was going to vote for Hong because, I didn't think she was the greatest candidate, to be honest. But at the same time, I thought that she stood for a lot of the values that I believe in. And I felt like she's a little less part of the machine.
0: She's more for everybody.
1: I think there needs to be some change in this country, obviously.
0: Right.
1: So I went in there and I ended up accidentally voting for a Republican because I just am so unfamiliar with these, I'll go in there and I know the one big person, the big name, the governor, but then it's like, there's like seven or eight other votes I haven't done any research on it. Yeah. I'm just guessing. I'm like, well, I guess I'll vote for the woman versus the man, things like that, which, that's not a way to make a decision. But when you're sitting there, it's like, I got to fill in somebody. I don't know.
0: No, I got to ask you this. I know the answer, but so people listening don't understand. Mm-hmm. I've known you 10, 11, 12 years, quite a long time.
1: Yeah.
0: And during that whole time, you were not able to vote, but please explain why, so people understand.
1: Yeah, because I did not get my U.S. citizenship till June of 2023, I believe.
0: So I like to use you as an example in that respect, because if people are coming home from incarceration and they're on paper, probation or parole, they cannot vote until they're off paper.
1: Right.
0: But that doesn't mean they can still have an impact. They still have the right to talk about it. They still have the right to encourage their friends and family to vote, which is really important now.
1: People say they have the right to demonstrate politically. Yep. They can go out there and, carry a sign or they can
0: make
1: help with a campaign.
0: Call.
1: And all of that is equally valuable to the act of voting. For example, I was managing Riverwest Radio, and we have a lot of political the people with political opinions on River West Radio. And so even though I was not able to vote, I was able to, you know, still affect change to some degree in our political landscape through that process.
0: And touching on that, when I, 8-9 years ago, before Tony Evers was a governor, I invited all the candidates that were for governor to come on the air, and I had two of them at that time.
1: Yeah.
0: And I
1: actually liked your Republican guy.
0: This time, yeah. And then I never got Tony to Evers to come on, but he had been invited, and he was supportive of a lot of our cause. Mm-hmm. I got Mandela Barnes to come on when he was a lieutenant governor, and again later on. Mm-hmm. And then most recently, I talked to David Crowley right after he announced he was going to run, and he came right here, and he did a half an hour show. This is back in March. Mm-hmm. Since then, I've invited all the other candidates before the primaries, and nobody else responded.
1: Uh-huh.
0: And
1: Maybe you should ask...
0: I have.
1: Francesca Hong now
0: yeah,
1: after the
0: idea.
1: Fact.
0: Yeah.
1: That would be an interesting conversation. Yeah. I'd love to hear what she has to say.
0: So some of
1: because what's she going to do now? You know,
0: right? Like, yeah.
1: I mean, her name is. She's definitely made a lot of press. I mean, she's known nationwide.
0: So a lot of this stuff that I'm talking about, I feel privileged because I've been on the air here with you almost 10 years.
1: Yeah.
0: Yeah. Give or take a few. I haven't had a show every week because sometimes it's hard to get people to commit, and we had COVID, and I got to do stuff over the air. But now we're talking about something that's really close to me because I've been involved in it indirectly and directly. I could not vote all the time, but I can now. Mm-hmm. And I have an absentee ballot, which I got in the mail this weekend, and I have it with me, and I'm going to sign it, and I'm going to ask Zob to be my witness right now. So we're done signing it, and it'll go in the mail tonight, or I will drop it off at a ballot box instead of putting it in the mailbox, and we're going to get into that in a minute. So I'll be silent for a second, and you keep talking.
1: Okay, well, this makes me think River West Radio should become a notary public.
0: Yeah.
1: Why not? I think it's possible, right? I don't know what it takes to be a notary public.
0: So one of the things with the absentee ballot is you have to have a witness sign it when you before you send it in, and that person has to date it. Technically they don't have to watch you fill it out, but they have to watch you sign it before you can mail it in.
1: I'm filling it out right now.
0: Thank you very much. And then we were talking about, you know, there's things that we have to look out for this year that we've never had to think about.
1: Where do
0: before.
1: I date this?
0: It should be right on the bottom.
1: I don't see a date.
0: Let me look at it.
1: But this is interesting. I've never done absentee ballot, obviously, because I've barely voted. I've probably voted like 4 or 5 times. Oh, the date at the top. Yeah. Okay, so today is the 20th.
0: So one of the things, and I've spoken with other people that I work with and friends, Mark Rice, who's involved with Wisdom and justice and injustice reform across the state.
1: Right.
0: He sent me some information, and this is, I feel sad reading. I'm going to read part of it, and then I'm going to give it to Zob to read some more. Election sabotage. Some things you need to mentally prepare yourself for before election day. One would be racist gerrymandering. Voter rolls.
1: Well, we could stop right there. Let's say there is racist gerrymandering, which I assume there is, at least somewhere in the country. And what do you do about that? I mean, that's something.
0: You just have to be aware of it.
1: Be aware of it. Like,
0: because our districts and stuff were written under Walker to be heavily leaning toward the Republicans, and that just got changed, not necessarily as much as we wanted it to, but it changed. So you have to remember that, and you have to vote what impacts you, not what impacts where you live.
1: Yeah.
0: So that can have an impact on you. Voter rolls getting purged, which we all see right now. Our rights are being attempted to be taken away from us, and with fear and scare tactics.
1: Explain that more, because I'm hearing you say it, but like specifically, have they been purging voter rolls here in?
0: Well, they're trying.
1: I mean, I know
0: that
1: they tried with the previous election, especially 2020.
0: Right, and it's not in our face right now, but it will be in a couple of weeks. So these are things you just have to be aware of. You have a right to vote, so vote.
1: Yeah.
0: Now, we don't know what's going to happen at the polls. That's more on the list. Election integrity, you know, army. People may challenge you and put fear in your face at the polls. Right. We don't know what's going to happen yet, been brought up. Yeah.
1: Could create some kind of a disruption or someone, you know, like I could see that being one of the possible ways to mess up the elections is create some sort of a political disruption.
0: And it, you know, it's going to be different in different areas and different states and things too.
1: So if that happens, we should all
0: be prepared.
1: Be courageous and stand up.
0: Another thing would be
1: stand up with you.
0: Voter ID changes. You know, if you go to myvotewisconsin.gov and check it out, what's required, what's your voter ID. If you have a passport, just have it on your person when you go there.
1: But currently,
0: sure
1: you just need a driver's license.
0: That's correct.
1: Passport.
0: But have it.
1: State ID.
0: Don't be there without a form of ID so you can't be challenged. And then, like, ongoing immigration operations that impact voter turnout. This is where they're going to put fear in front of us. They're going to try to scare people. Now I'm going to pass
1: especially
0: it over.
1: Especially immigrants.
0: Yep.
1: Immigrant communities.
0: That are citizens, like the person I'm talking to right now, would have been classified as an immigrant before he became a citizen, was like eligible to vote.
1: Yep.
0: You still lived here.
1: Mm-hmm.
0: You paid taxes.
1: Oh, yeah. I paid taxes.
0: So I'm going to let you read the second column there. These are things that, you know, we just need to put in front of us and think about that we never really had to
1: before. So these are the ones you just read were before Election Day.
0: Yep.
1: These are on Election Day.
0: Yep.
1: So on Election Day, be aware that federal ICE agents or military could be deployed to nearby polling sites. I find that hard to imagine right now, but I mean, I just find it. I'm thinking right here in River West. I vote over here at the Fratney School. Oh, not Fratney School. I think they changed the name.
0: Yeah.
1: There's the Pierce Street School and Fratney School. They're both on Fratney. Anyway, so it's just hard for me to imagine ICE agents hovering around.
0: I don't think
1: Fratney
0: they're
1: going to
0: see them, though. They're going to be out on the street trying to scare
1: people. But I do imagine them on the south side.
0: Yeah.
1: You know, in the Mexican community. Okay, so the next one is local or state law enforcement deploy to polling sites. So, to interfere in the process.
0: Yeah, now when I read that, are they going to interfere with the process of ICE interrupting us, or are they going to interfere with the process of us standing in line to go in to vote?
1: Yeah, and again, this may or may not happen, but that's something to be aware
0: of. Yeah.
1: And then the third one is disinformation flood. Wrong day, wrong place, wrong time. Again, for me personally, that's not a problem. I know exactly where I'm supposed to vote and what day. It's November 3rd, right?
0: November 3rd,
1: not the 4th, the 3rd. So I think everybody knows it's the 3rd, or hopefully people know it's the 3rd.
0: And the other thing you got to keep in mind, if you're in line and the poll's closing, you still have a right to vote. Do not walk away. If you're in line, stay in line until your vote goes
1: in. But hopefully you're not getting there at like 7.
0: But if you have
1: 45.
0: A job and you're not really from your job, you know, you may get somewhere at the same time 10 other people show up and 100 more.
1: Yeah.
0: So you may have a line.
1: Yeah.
0: And make sure you say thank you to the poll workers, too.
1: I always do.
0: Was that the last one on that one?
1: No. Well, yeah, that's the last one on Election Day column. So what? But you want to read the last one?
0: The last part was after Election Day. Recounts, hand counts, ballot carrying due to close races, federal seizure of ballots or election equipment. This has already happened, so this is not past.
1: This none is of not, this is. Yeah,
0: this is all. Not. It's happened in the past. Election fraud claims by DOJ. Mm-hmm. The Department of Justice is not the Department of Justice for America anymore. It's for one person, and we have to remember that. So if they make a claim, I'm not going to believe it. I'm sorry, that's my personal feeling.
1: Right.
0: State or local officials refuse to certify the election. We had that last time. We had a state representative who had fake documents in his hand
1: for
0: the electoral
1: college. Which state representative was it?
0: Ron Johnson.
1: Ron Johnson.
0: Yeah. Which was an act of treason and a felony.
1: Yeah.
0: And now, you know, that's not a shot in the dark. It's a reality.
1: Right. Wouldn't it be great if all these people were held accountable?
0: Well, there were 120 some legislators that signed the letters saying the last election that Trump lost was fraudulent.
1: Mm.
0: But more than half of them won their positions during that election. So how can it be fraudulent for one person on the ballot and not for the other? Every one of them that signed that letter committed an act of treason. Mm. And I'm not making this up. This is just from reading stuff over the past few years.
1: Yeah.
0: Every one of them committed an act of treason.
1: Yeah.
0: And they have no right to even
1: Well, if we ever get this things back to some kind of semblance of
0: justice.
1: I'm searching for the right word.
2: Yeah.
1: If we ever get back to some kind of sanity, political sanity in this country, and if people are able to correct the wrongs that have been done.
0: That's the catch. Correct the wrongs. Because if they don't correct them,
1: we need to as a society, as a country, we need to reinforce our democracy. Because what we're learning is there's all kinds of little leak holes all over in the plumbing of this system, and these guys are just running rampant. Just breaking one rule. In fact, what's happened with the press. I mean, that should not happen. They shouldn't have left the White House. They shouldn't have left there.
0: The federal government.
1: Their passes were turned off. But they shouldn't be turned off.
0: They should have physically stayed there until officials came in. How do you get it turned back?
1: Right. How do you? Because I guess from what I understand, it's a privilege, because obviously not every press is allowed in certain levels of access, a press pass.
0: We can go because we're part of the press.
1: No, but we're not allowed.
0: Technically, some press is allowed
1: because it's obviously you. Can't,
0: well, they have to have clearance.
1: You can't have everyone, yeah. there's a whole secret service clearance and all of that classification and stuff. So, I guess what I've heard is that this is kind of a privilege that's just always been extended to the press since JFK was assassinated. There's been continuous coverage of the electronic media.
0: Right. And everything. And today I've read this, and I'm sure you did too. Our current leader, was upset that his audio didn't work when he was giving a presentation or a speech, but you just kicked all the press out. So how can you be upset at not having something that you just told people to pack up and leave?
1: Right.
0: You know, you created the mess. Be mad at yourself. Don't be mad at everybody else. Now, there are five things in the framework that we should look at and think about for this election. I'm going to just read him, and then I'll let you elaborate on it. Activate the vote, which means vote early. If you have the opportunity to vote early so that you don't have to stand in that line.
1: And you don't add to the line.
0: Right, and then you make it easier for somebody else on the actual day of election.
1: How did you get your absentee ballot? Where did you get that from?
0: When I was sick a few years ago, I had to write in, and then I'm on the list, so I get it. Because of that,
1: you get it mailed into you.
0: Yeah.
1: Now, if you get that mailed to you, you could still go to the ballot box
0: and drop
1: in person
0: and drop it off.
1: Or could you? Let's say you lost that letter, that absentee ballot. Could you have to call and check. Oh, is that right?
0: I wouldn't say yes or no. I would have to call and check to answer that.
1: Okay.
0: So the next item I had.
1: To further clarify, to get the absentee ballot.
0: It's too late now, but
1: for next time, what do? You go to the website, you go to the government website and
0: you know, I don't remember when I did it, if I called up or if I filled out a form at the post office or something. I did something.
1: I just wanted to clarify because, you know, it's the first time I've actually seen one in person.
0: I think if you go to myvotewisconsin.gov, that information would be on that website.
1: Okay. And you said it's too late. What's the deadline? Do you know?
0: I do not remember, but it's before they're mailed out, and they were mailed out last weekend.
1: I see. So probably.
0: Yeah, it's too
1: probably
0: late.
1: About
0: for absentee.
1: A few weeks ago.
0: So the next item is organize, and I already said this. Thank your local election officials you know, the day of action. After you vote, if you're at the polls, thank them.
1: Yeah.
0: Call them up.
1: Slip them a 10 spot.
0: No. That's not. We can't even joke about stuff that now. If 10 isn't enough. 5,000 or 6,000 for everybody. You know, that's fine. Hold
1: election. Yeah, thank those people. That is very. I'd love to do it myself. Yeah. You know, I wouldn't mind doing that.
0: And this is one that we really have to work on, and we can't do it as an individual. We have to do it as a community. Hold election denying officials accountable.
1: Yes.
0: So if somebody's denying,
1: you know,
0: something
1: I feel like it would be great if, and I don't know if this exists, like some website or some accountability website that would just keep track of every infraction of the law that is happening, because these people are getting away with it right now. But when the roosters come home to roost, when the chickens come home to roost, I want that whole list there, and I want like everybody held accountable for every single infraction.
0: Those 120 you know? Legislators that signed that letter saying the vote of 2020 was fraudulent and all that, they should be held accountable.
1: Yeah, and you know what else?
0: And you can turn the clock back. It could be retroactive.
1: Not only should they be held accountable, obviously they should be held accountable, but they should be made aware that every single infraction is being recorded, and we are keeping track of every time you commit a crime, whether or not you're being held accountable right now. But there will, when the day of accountability comes,
0: it's there.
1: We have the list of every infraction that you've done.
0: Well, that's
1: and I don't care if it's
0: a
1: Democrat or a Republican or anything.
0: Anybody. Now, another one is that ask businesses to support your voting rights. If you are at a business or you're a restaurant or a
1: How do you do that, though?
0: I would say just ask them to sign a pledge to say they support democracy. Put a sign in.
1: Put a sign up saying,
0: we're here for
1: get out the vote or
0: anything like that.
1: Yeah, anything that
0: be supportive.
1: Even those signs that say River West votes.
0: Right, and it's the thing is, it's
1: those in your window.
0: You're an individual. You're a person.
1: Mm-hmm.
0: It's not some machine sending it out. If you know somebody, to ask, hey, will you support this? And say, sure, I can.
1: It's kind of like putting the little sticker on your shirt that says, I
0: afterwards,
1: voted.
0: Afterwards,
1: because it just kind of sends a message to people like, oh, yeah, that's something that.
0: And we still have time to do that. And it's like you could even get a group of friends together and say, hey, we're going to hit this neighborhood. So you're hosting a community training specifically to get people involved.
1: Right.
0: To knock on doors. You don't have to do it through an organization. You just do it through a neighborhood or a family. Talk to all your neighbors. You know, neighbors on all sides.
1: Do you think there are Republicans right now in red states who are having the same conversation as we are? Do you think that they want to get the vote out too?
0: Yeah, but they're doing it in a weirder way, I think. I don't think they're talking like you and I are. I think they're talking about, if we don't do this, we're going to end up in jail. They're on a fear basis from stuff that I've read. I'm not going to say that I believe everything that I read, but I get a lot of material, and I share with...
1: I don't see fear when I look at these people. That gives me fear sometimes. I'm like, they don't seem afraid of retribution for the acts of, you know, the criminal acts that they're doing. And I'm like, what? Part of it is that they're just politicians, and they're going to act like they're going to act like they meant to do it if they fall flat on their face.
0: But that's the politician. Yeah. I'm thinking of the individuals in the past that have voted for them.
1: Right,
0: I think those individuals are finally getting some wake up calls. Uh-huh. Because some people are switching
1: sides.
0: But here's
1: another thing, too, is, you know, everybody was so confident that Trump would not
0: win. He didn't win.
1: And then he won. I'm saying the first round.
0: Yeah.
1: Then the second round, everyone was so confident, you know, Kamala Harris, even though, you know, that whole thing was a mess, of course. And you got to blame the Democrats on how poorly, well, Biden especially, for just not ceding his power after the first round, what do they call it? Term.
0: Yeah.
1: You gotta hold them accountable. But I don't know. I just feel like I lost the train of my thought.
0: Well, I don't think we're in that position right now.
1: I know what I was going to say. It's just like, it seems like every time we come up to another election, we think, they're going down this time.
0: Yeah.
1: And I feel like now everybody's kind of confident, like, oh, the Republicans are doing terribly. especially Trump is like it just like plummeting in the polls, which makes sense. I mean, gas is a, just went above $5 in Milwaukee, and we've got this war in Iran that he promised we'd never do. He was an anti-war.
0: Well, everything he promised is
1: all of his promises are going out the window.
0: He's kept a single
1: promise.
0: His
1: tariffs are causing everything to be, you know.
0: And the tariffs are paid by us. It's like they're not paid by the country.
1: Everybody must be, people must be really, you know, they're feeling it in their pocketbook, and they must be pretty pissed off at this guy at this point.
0: Yeah,
1: but and it's not just somehow the United they keep States on winning. Either. They keep on winning. You know, it's great.
0: Well, they keep on winning because a few years ago they made it illegal for a corporation to be a person, so they have unlimited resources. Yeah. Until that happened, it wouldn't have happened.
1: And
0: that all has to be corrected when the Republican Party gets kicked out.
1: If we don't become like Putin's Russia. You know,
0: we're
1: oligarchs and
0: our
1: and
0: current leader, that he cares more about the dictators of the world than he does the citizens of our country.
1: And they're following the playbook
0: and the actions that he's.
1: It's almost like they read. It's like they've been reading. What's that? Not Animal Farm. What's the other?
0: That was the one I was thinking of. You know,
1: it's almost like they're reading these books.
0: Well, they're reading their plan, the 2025.
1: It's like
0: plan.
1: They're looking at these cautionary tales that we grew up learning. You know, as kids, you were told to, you know, we should never let this happen. And everyone reads these books
0: now.
1: And now I feel like they're almost like reading those books as instruction manuals.
0: But now I read stuff frequently and I share it. And I know I sent this to you. I came up with from thinking back when I was taking philosophy in college. I read Aristotle, and I sent some of his quotes to you earlier this week. And this guy wrote 3,000 years
1: ago.
0: And it's
1: that resonated with me. Do you have that?
0: I don't have it in front of me.
1: That was pretty good.
0: Nail on the head.
1: Yeah, that was. I'll look it up while we talk.
0: Okay, and you know, I know
1: we're running out of time.
0: An hour flies by so fast. We're on some you know really important issues. If you have the right to vote, your vote does count. Do not think that your vote doesn't count.
1: Right.
0: It counts.
1: Yes.
0: If you don't vote, you're voting for the opposition. Just remember that.
1: And it's so damn easy. Just go there and do the thing. You know, it's actually kind of fun.
0: And take your brother, your sister, anybody in your family that can vote, give them a ride. Ride with them. You know, go in a pack if you have to, if that helps you feel safe. Did you find it?
1: Not yet. I'm still looking.
0: Yeah. But it's really important. And there'll be other things coming up after the election. I'm hoping that I'll have some people come back to talk about what happens either way.
1: Okay, here it is.
0: I don't know if I can read it in time.
1: When does the decline of society begin? When the stupid are louder than the wise? When the lazy have more than the industrious? When the unscrupulous are respected more than the honest? When those who have none preach morality, and by none they mean no scruples, preach no morality, when character counts less than reputation, when children are no longer allowed to be children, when perpetrators are more protected than victims, which we see that happening a lot, when madness is glorified as normal, which is happening
0: a lot,
1: when politicians live not for the people, but off of the people.
0: That's what's happening right now. Yeah. Now, I really want to thank you for joining me tonight on this show. We're running out of time.
1: Thanks for having me.
0: This is Expo Radio. Please tell friends and family to tune us in. You can look at our archive shows. I will put the link to Wisconsin Vote, myvotewisconsin.gov. It'll be on the show also. Tune us in next week if you know somebody that has a story that they would like to share and be part of an interesting conversation. The contact information will also be posted online. Thank you very much. And I'll look forward to seeing you next week.
1: Thanks, Rob.
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Listen to a little Mr. Flood's party compared to what? I'll be right back at you.

We are making it real on this beautiful Thursday morning, September 24th, 2026. That is the recording date of this. You will hear it now and in the future because you're listening to River West Radio. Milwaukee Free Press Radio, our Greg St. Arnold, your host. Happy to be with you here on this Thursday morning. What do we got going on the show? Well, first of all, we kicked it off with a banger. Mr. Flood's Party doing their rendition of Compared to What off the album Soul on Fire, the Detroit Soul Story, 1957 and 1977. Those were 20 interesting years for many things, especially soul music in Detroit. All right, today I'm pretty excited. Got some great guests joining us. They'll be coming on about 15, 20 minutes or so. And we're going to be talking about Milwaukee, the making of Milwaukee, the future of Milwaukee. Talk about the creative process a little bit. Really cool guests. You might know Brooke Maroldi. She hopped on a show a couple weeks ago to talk about her production 444 that made its world premiere debut at the Bar Project down at the Brick House just a couple of

Pacific, MPTV. And based on the book by noted historian John Gerda, actually, it's a timely discussion because this weekend is Doors Open Milwaukee, where you'll be able to get out and go into all sorts of different buildings in the city and explore their history. So we get to hear a little bit about that project, but also what else Claudia and Brooke are working on together and separately. So that's going to be a fun conversation. But before we get there, I want to take a few minutes to do something that, you know, a little reflection, a little revisiting of something that happened about 2 weeks ago. So 2 weeks ago, well, 13 days ago, to be precise, was September 11th. Now, September 11th, many of you know, everybody who's listening here will now know and should know that that was the 42nd anniversary of a very important event. That was my birthday. So 42 years ago, I was born on September 11th. And okay, I jest a bit, but 25 years ago was the, you know, it was the anniversary of the 9/11 attacks. And we are living in the shadow of those attacks still. We are living in a world that has been shaped by what happened on that day. And, you know, it's worthwhile if you haven't taken time. And I know a lot of people have. There's been a lot of media attention. And we're going to talk about a story that came up in the failing New York Times about this. But, you know, it is important to reflect. It is important to just think back, see what comes up, see what you feel, what you think, talk about it with people still. This is how we make sense of the past. And there's been a bit of a, I won't say trivialization, because it's not that. It's actually like it's a very human response of finding humor, of coping with the tragedy and the horror and the evil that we all witnessed that day collectively. Just this crazy spectacle of an event where we collectively witnessed this horrible evil thing. And it's, you know, jokes in good taste, totally normal, totally understandable. That's how we get along as humans. That's how we make it through. That's how we keep going. So, you know, we talk about never forget. We got a lot of, there's a lot of never forget memes out there, a lot of jokes. I had a birthday years back. I want to say it was like 2008, 2009. And we got together at a friend's house and we're being a little bit boisterous outside on the rooftop patio. And people were playing music, somebody had a guitar, whatever. And the neighbors complained, you know, it was like, this is a Friday night. It was like probably 11 o'clock at night. Somebody yells over like, "Hey, shut up." And somebody from our party yelled back like, "Then the terrorists have already won." Something like that. It was very funny. We all laughed and then we went inside. We took the party inside because we're not jackasses, but not that big of jackasses, I should say. Think about it, talk about it, feel the feels, reflect on the things and continue to educate yourself. And that's what I wanted to take a moment here. I joked earlier about the failing New York Times, but as listeners of the show know, I am a subscriber. I am a fan of the New York Times, you could say. The New York Times games, like, great joy in my life. But now it's becoming a bit of a routine of reading the paper on a daily basis. Can't say enough about having a paper in your hands and having like a static news source as opposed to like a news source that is constantly being updated and changed. It's like you got a little slice of history in your hand every day. And I've talked, I won't, you know, go too deep into like the pitfalls and the shortcomings of the New York Times, but you read it. Some of it, you're like, this is crap. This is a crap article. This, you're carrying water for so-and-so, this anonymous source. Some of it, you read, you're like, this is good. This is thoughtful.
last Friday.

September 18th, there was a particularly interesting reflection on September 11th, and you might say an analysis. The headline, September 11th played a role in paving Iran's way to Mideast power. The subhead, U.S. invasion of Iraq stirred Tehran to eye regional supremacy. This is by Neil McFarquhar. Additional reporting by Sheila McNeil. And I really found this to be like a good piece. It's not a piece you wouldn't see this, you know, even probably 10 years ago. It's the idea, it's kind of drawing lines. It's drawing a line from September 11th to our present day political, geopolitical, military situation. And it's pointing out like how events then led to events now. This is so important. This is so important that we understand that all these events have consequences and effects, and these things kind of build over time. And it's so easy to get lost in the wash of the daily. I mean, let's say you're even stepping outside your daily routine to like take in news about world events and ponder them and, you know, apply your own reason. That's a lot. That itself is a lot. And I don't try to shame people who don't have the bandwidth to do that, because there's just so much, man. Getting by in this world is a tough thing. But when you take the time to like think about geopolitics, think about what's happening in the world, think about how events have progressed and gotten us to a place where we are today, where, let me just establish, we're at war against Iran. We are just facing this, essentially a world war is in its early stages, and the main theater right now is in the Middle East. Another theater, I guess you could say, Ukraine, but it's sprawling, and you see what's happening with the Houthi movement, the Houthi militias in Yemen attacking Saudi Arabia, threatening another waterway, very strategic waterway. So that's the current context we're in, we're living in right now. It's affecting us practically by rising gas, rising fuel, rising diesel. You know, all these other things are going to get more expensive as a result, especially of the rising diesel. There's a lot to say about that. I've talked about it a lot on other shows. So I don't want to, you know, let's just establish that's our current baseline. And then let's look at this article, which, again, goes back to September 11th and tries to trace a path of events that gets us to today. So I'm going to read a little bit from this. Starts off by with an email from, or not an email, but a message that was sent by the general of Iranian forces abroad to General David Petraeus, who's the head of the Iraqi American troops in Iraq in 2008. So he basically said, you know, hey, I want to introduce myself. I am General Qasem Soleimani. I control the policy for Iran, of Iran for Iraq, and also Syria, Lebanon, Gaza, and Afghanistan. So this was 2008. Now, for the kids out there who are listening, I know there's a lot of you. For the youths, important historical fact here. After September 11th, 2001 attacks, the world, I said this was something we witnessed collectively. People were horrified. Putin, Russia, offered to share intelligence, offered kind of like unprecedented cooperation with the United States. Also, Iran offered, not only offered, but engaged in cooperation with our intelligence, specifically Iran borders Afghanistan. There's a lot of intelligence sharing. There may have been some joint operations that we don't know about between Iranian intelligence and American intelligence to stop the flow of people that were involved in that attack, Al-Qaeda people, into Iran. Okay, that was escape route. And the Iranians were like, we don't want those people here either. So there was cooperation. There was a moment.
when there was a possibility for, you know, actual cooperation on a global scale. To people were so upset by what happened. Now, fast forward 7 years later, we launched a war against Iraq, which was, I mean, you can argue, but it's almost like incontrovertible that we would not have gone to that war if not for 9/11. All right. So the extent that it was sold as a response to 9/11, you know, people can find various shades of evidence to support that. But it's pretty clear in retrospect that it led us to Iraq. 9/11 led us to Iraq. Now, this email, let me read it, or let me go on from this message from Qasem Soleimani. In hindsight, some analysts identify that message sent during the Iraq War in 2008 as a milestone marking the start of one of the most far-reaching shifts in regional politics to emerge out of the September 11th terrorist attacks, the rise of Iran as a regional power. The article goes on to say, the war in Iraq, this is quoting somebody, the war in Iraq really changed everything because it made Iran a much bigger part of the equation, said Stéphane Lacroix, an associate professor at Sciences Po in Paris. That's a university which focuses on contemporary Islam. Who focuses on contemporary Islam? It opened the way for this kind of Iranian expansionism, this much greater Iranian influence across the region. Iran had hoped in vain for decades to oust Saddam Hussein, but achieving the goal came from an unexpected quarter when the United States invaded Iraq in March 2003. This is why many people, including Barack Obama, said this was a dumb war. If Iran was an adversary, and there are many reasons to say, yes, they were an adversary, even, you know, despite that fact, there was this flash of cooperation. There's historic animosities and things like that. We basically were doing their bidding. We were helping them with one of their main strategic objectives, which is getting rid of Saddam Hussein. The article goes on. Days after 9/11, Mr. Bush announced a war on terror, focused initially on the Taliban in Afghanistan, but he declared that it would extend to every terrorist group with global reach. Now, this is interesting. In that same period, Benjamin Netanyahu, then an ex-Israeli prime minister, testified in Congress that overthrowing the Iraqi leader would bring, quote, positive reverberations across the region, including possibly regime change in Iran. So a little cameo from Benjamin Netanyahu there, who was historically wrong and stupid back then about the effects of overthrowing Saddam Hussein. Within months, Mr. Bush widened the scope of his war, using his State of the Union address to lump Iran, Iraq, and North Korea as an axis of evil. This goes on. All that rhetoric unsettled Iran, an American adversary since 1979. Ryan Crocker, a former U.S. ambassador, said after the Axis of Evil speech, Iran became convinced that the United States was gunning for the regime and began mobilizing to challenge the United States in the region more forcefully. Interesting note here, like, presidential words matter. They matter. We don't think they matter anymore, but look how much they shape the perception of the Iranians, the Axis of Evil speech. I'm just going to, like, summarize a little bit here. To say that Iran then realized that they could, they could mobilize these militias in Iraq and they could bleed the United States and kill American soldiers and confound the American effort there, which they did. And essentially, they were the winner of the Iraq War. Iran won the Iraq War. United States left. Iran, taking its newfound influence over Iraq as a victory, began to test how it could extend that playbook throughout the region. They used militias in several other places, Syria, Lebanon, Gaza, and they called it the Axis of Resistance. Now, I didn't realize this. I knew that term, Axis of Resistance, but never until I read this article did I realize that it was probably a direct response to the Axis of Evil. Okay, so we called them the Axis of Evil, and they're like, no, we're the Axis of Resistance. We're going to supply all these movements throughout the Middle East. They're going to encircle Israel. And then, you know, these groups are Hamas, Hezbollah, some groups in Syria, and the Houthis in Yemen. And, you know, like, that strategy, we saw how
I guess, short-sighted and also horrific that strategy could be, because some of these militias, they were supporting Hamas, specifically in Gaza, were also these kind of authoritarian death cults that carried out these horrible attacks. But that's all part of it, you know? Like, we got to understand why Iran was doing that, why we are now responding to them. So let me just say, and I'm running behind, and I apologize to my guests who are waiting so patiently in the studio. They're like, whatever, just keep rambling on. I'm going to just go with the final paragraph here. Iran's strategy in the region, in some ways, analysts said, echoes what the country first learned in Iraq, that it does not have to achieve outright victory. It has to do just enough to deny its adversaries their objective. In this war, the objective of both the U.S. and Israel was to topple the regime. So the government in Tehran just had to survive. And I think, you know, number one, that's an important thing when we talk about what does the end game look like in Iran for us. They're just trying to survive, and they're going to do whatever they have to do to survive. And are we willing to bear the costs of that? The answer is no, we aren't. And the sooner that our political leadership realizes that, they can make plans for an exit that's somehow appropriate, if you can use that term. But again, I wanted to highlight this article because it does that really important work of drawing a line from 9/11 to where we are today. We're not here for no reason. And when we talk about never forget and we talk about the horror of that day, we also have to kind of apply our historical lens, our judgment, and see what's happened to get us here. New York Times did a good job of that. I'll keep shouting out and defending the New York Times because I think they do some good work, and it's good food for thought on this beautiful Thursday morning.

0: All right, coming back with a little Bruce, and I am joined in the studio by two lovely guests, Miss Brooke Maroldi and Miss Claudia Luz. Welcome.
1: Thank you. Hello. Thank you. It's good to be back.
0: Yeah. So listeners will know Brooke a little bit, and I said a little bit earlier about the work that you just did in the 444 project, or the 44, your piece, 444, part of the Bar Project.
1: Yeah.
0: Which aired at the Brick House. We're going to talk about that in a little bit.
1: Okay.
0: You were the creator, the playwright, the director?
1: Correct.
0: Okay.
1: Yeah.
0: Listeners may not know Claudia.
2: No. Nobody knows me.
1: No, that's not true.
2: And that's perfectly fine.
0: But they should.
2: I live in the shadows.
0: They should know you because they know your work. The Making of Milwaukee. So, Claudia, you're director, you're producer?
2: Director, producer, editor.
0: And an editor, okay. Mm-hmm. Also, very fashionable, I can say that, this morning. I love the I don't know, is bandana?
2: Bandana.
0: Yeah.
2: Yes.
0: Yeah. And I also, we chatted a little bit yesterday. You're from Hales Corners originally.
2: Yes, originally.
0: Now living out in the Driftless area.
2: Yes.
0: Raising chickens.
2: Raising chickens.
0: Yeah. What else are you doing with your free time these days?
2: Oh, my gosh. Finishing up a new project with John Gerda. Again, it's sort of a follow-up to Making of Milwaukee,
0: mm-hmm.
2: called The Making of Black Milwaukee.
0: Mm.
2: And there's going to be a reception, let's get this out of the way, November 5th at the Milwaukee Public Museum.
0: Mm.
2: And people will have a chance to see the old streets of old Milwaukee before they're dismantled, and I don't know what's going to happen with them.
0: Listen, this is awesome. I'm a little leery about putting this out there because have you guys followed on, are you on Facebook?
2: Some.
0: Yeah. Have you followed, there's a Facebook group, The Streets of Old Milwaukee.
2: Oh,
0: Save the Streets of Old Milwaukee.
1: Hey.
0: And I got to say,
1: I hate seeing things destroyed.
2: Yeah. And I'm an archivist, so I want to save everything.
0: Yes. So am I. But I'll say some of these people are really almost rabid about it. And here's what I say. Okay.
1: Yeah.
0: I don't want to tar the whole group, but it's like people are like, don't vote for David Crowley. He's stealing the streets of old Milwaukee and throwing them in a dumpster.
1: Vote for Tom, that Tiffany
2: Tom
1: guy.
2: Tom Tiffany.
1: Again?
0: Yeah.
2: Don't even say his name.
0: Yeah. So anyways, that cracks me up a little bit. It is sad. I think it. Apparently, what I've read is that it's kind of impossible to save and recreate. I mean, not impossible. Nothing's impossible.
2: Nothing is impossible, which is what my ring says.
0: Oh.
2: So
0: it would be extremely expensive, logistically difficult to move the streets of old Milwaukee from where they are to any place
1: else. So why move it? Why not just
2: keep it? What's going to happen with the old public museum?
0: This is a great question. Mm. Let's go on November 5th. Let's find some MPM board members.
2: Yes.
0: And let's buttonhole them.
2: All right. November 5th, 5 to 9 p.m. Check Milwaukee PBS
0: if
2: website.
0: If you're a member of the Save Our Streets of Old Milwaukee.
2: You want to be there November 5th, 5 to 9 p.m.
0: I want to talk about Making Milwaukee a little bit more in a little bit. But first, I want to ask you guys, how was the show last night? You went and saw Patti Smith.
2: Sublime.
0: Yeah.
2: Sublime.
0: Sublime appeared too. They
2: Yes.
0: Okay.
2: Great opening band.
0: Yeah.
2: Packed house.
0: Is at the Riverside, right?
2: Riverside. Beautiful theater.
0: Love the Riverside.
2: I always thought it was just a plain theater. It's gorgeous. It's like a
1: beautiful.
2: An old beauty.
1: I felt like she was giving us a really deep and well curated retrospective on her whole life. Not just her music career, because she gave out books.
2: Oh, we should have brought one.
1: Free books.
0: Mm.
2: Bread of Angels, which is a new book this year, and it came out in paperback. So this was sort of the paperback tour.
0: Can I pause you for 1 second?
2: Of course.
0: WXRWLP Milwaukee. Top of the hour. I got to do that.
1: Oh, yeah. 8 o'clock.
2: Love it.
0: Threads of Angels.
2: Bread of Angels.
1: Bread of Angels. Those were just given out to anybody who had a ticket.
0: Uh-huh.
1: And so she talked about her childhood. But it wasn't rambling. Nothing was rambling. It was so precise and curated all the way through her marriage, the death of her husband, to the present. I kind of felt like
2: Writing and, Because the Night, which she knew was going to be a hit.
1: Yeah. Mm. That seminal
2: that
1: hit
2: Bruce Springsteen sort of Bruce, yeah. gave up on, and she continued writing it and made it into a hit.
0: So you guys said before we came on, we were listening to Bruce yeah. The Rising. You said it was his birthday yesterday. Yeah. So she
2: let us know.
0: She worked very closely with him, collaborated with him. Is that correct or
1: just
0: no?
1: on the one
2: no,
1: song?
2: Yeah, the one song, and I don't even know if they worked together.
1: Yeah,
2: on it.
1: It's really?
2: Sort of
1: she
2: like
1: wrote the lyrics.
2: He shelved it, and then her amazing producer, young producer at
1: Jimmy,
2: that time, Jimmy, kept saying, gave her a cassette of it and said, please check out this song. I think you could do something with it. And, and he kept calling her and calling her. Did you listen? Did you listen? Did you listen?
1: She didn't want to.
2: She didn't want to. She put it on her mantle.
1: Yeah.
2: And then she was waiting for a phone call from Fred, who she was courting at the time, her husband. And
1: long distance.
2: Long distance, right. Oops. And then as she was waiting for the phone to ring, because he was supposed to call at 7 and didn't call till after midnight, and she wrote all the lyrics to the song.
1: Yeah.
2: And
1: wow.
2: There was that line about waiting for the song to ring. Love is, you know the lyrics, don't
1: yeah,
2: you?
1: Yeah, but I can't remember anything right now.
0: You want to sing it together?
1: Yeah, that's okay.
0: But it a little was early for that.
2: So it was amazing. She had big slips of paper in her book to find as bookmarks, and she read passages. Mm-hmm. And she's got such an amazing voice.
1: Mm-hmm.
2: And she has a Substack where she just talks to her fans. I don't know if you've seen that.
0: I have
2: it's
0: read
2: it. It's really an amazing Substack.
0: I was ignorant of Patti Smith for many, many years. And in fact, one of the first episodes of this show, I played Free Money to lead in the show.
2: Yeah.
0: Because I always like to start with a big, something up-tempo, a rocker. Mm. That song rocks harder than
2: no kidding.
0: Many, many songs.
2: Yeah.
0: And I could play it every show, actually. But that was kind of the first time where I was like, whoa, how have I been sleeping on Patti Smith? And
1: well, she said goodbye many times. She left public life to raise her family, to support her husband. And I felt like last night was another goodbye.
2: Mm-hmm.
1: It felt like she was leaving public life.
2: I hope
1: for
2: not.
1: A little while.
2: Yeah.
1: But I mean, touring is rough. She's 79.
2: Yeah.
1: And but who knows?
2: She tours with Sound Collective, and she tours with this band, or as
1: herself. Son.
2: Yeah, and her son was there.
1: Yeah.
2: Jackson and Tony
1: so
2: Shanahan.
1: So it was very personal.
2: Yeah, it was amazing. And the crowd was like everything from teenagers to probably 90-year-olds. It was a full crazy spectrum of people.
0: Very cool. Was there any music, or was it just reading? There was, yeah.
2: It went back and forth between music and.
0: So there's a band.
2: And it was Tony Shanahan playing piano and guitar occasionally, and then her son Jackson playing guitar.
0: Man,
2: that's it.
0: Yeah, that sounds awesome.
1: That's all you needed for that.
2: Yeah,
1: really.
2: Yeah. It was remarkable.
0: Cool.
1: So last night when we were talking, Claudia and I realized that a solid 20 years ago, because we're getting back to Making a Milwaukee, that's about 20 years ago, and we were guests on this show at the same time. Why at the same time, I don't know.
2: I don't either.
1: They asked me about Death of a Corner Drugstore,
2: right?
1: Which I had done kind of recently, and then you
2: and then Making
1: you
2: a Milwaukee.
1: Making a Milwaukee, which was
2: I'll have to
1: epic.
2: Check the archives.
0: Are you reading my notes? Because this is like after Patti Smith, I had Making a Milwaukee. That was my next.
2: I can read upside down.
0: Yeah, okay.
2: And Chicken Scratch.
0: And Chicken Scratch, yeah.
2: Yes.
0: And you can decode. So, so 20 years ago, you guys were sitting not in these exact seats, but
1: over
0: across
1: there.
0: The studio.
1: Yeah.
0: In what we call Studio A. This is Studio B. Huh. How did you get into Making of Milwaukee? How did that kind of land on both of your radar screens?
1: That was you.
2: Yeah, I was doing a lot of freelance work for Milwaukee PBS, and I worked with an amazing person named Bill Werner. He was the executive producer. He taught me everything I know about producing, and he was a good friend of John Gerda, who was an amazing writer. A historian. He, at that point, this was back in the early 2000s, I'd say, he was already writing histories of people and places and lots of businesses. He would write corporate histories.
0: John Gerda.
2: John Gerda.
0: Interesting.
2: He's got quite a library of work. So Bill Werner put John Gerda and me together, and we, John started writing the history of Milwaukee, and it ended up being 5.5 hours of television.
0: Mm-hmm. Wow.
2: It took us about 3 years, I think, to create that. So it was 5.5 hours, covers everything from when the glaciers first arrived to, well, at that point, I think it was when Chris Abley was something in the county government, or Scott Walker.
0: That's
2: where
0: been,
2: it ended. It ended with Scott Walker.
0: Yeah, because 2000. Yeah.
2: And then we did an update in 2016. So every 10 years, I guess this year would be a year to do another, but
0: so
2: haven't.
0: Yeah. Don't even mention it.
2: Yeah.
0: But that's interesting, because I thought the book came first and then the show was made from the book.
2: Yes, did write the book first.
0: Okay.
2: Oh, definitely. Definitely. Right. When I say writing, it was writing a script.
0: I see.
2: And there was lots of sessions of making it visual for television, and because it's different to write a book, a history book, and write a history documentary.
0: Right.
2: Very different.
0: Yeah. Brooke, you were friends with Claudia prior to this,
1: mm-hmm.
0: and you were around the edges of the production of mm-hmm. making Milwaukee, right?
1: Very edgy.
0: What did
2: she's edgy?
0: I mean, that's goes without saying.
2: Yes.
0: But you know, as you were kind of watching Claudia work on this like full time, and you know, what was that like seeing your friend go through this huge project?
1: Well, I was always kind of almost like someone you could confess to. And I would do a little bit of therapy, like, hey, Claudia, you have to charge more for your work because you're not making enough and you're doing all these revisions. But that was what we all had to tell each other ourselves, because with video and with the advent of nonlinear editing, these writers and producers knew it was pretty easy to make changes in edits.
0: Mm-hmm.
1: As opposed to the analog days where it was a big deal to make changes inside an edit. But with nonlinear, you just go in, pop it in. And they knew that. And they were always asking for changes, constantly.
0: Yeah. So nonlinear digital, essentially, right?
1: Yeah.
0: So the digital revolution kind of changed the editing game big time and the production game.
1: For you know, incredibly easier to edit and for us, but for the clients, they thought they could just get changes all the time.
0: Yeah.
1: And so I saw her working really hard and always being asked to make changes. And I experienced the same thing with other projects too.
0: Yeah. You were her consigliere in a way.
1: Yeah, mm-hmm. I would say that.
2: Oh, yeah.
1: You know, it's funny you should bring that up, because I'm in Milwaukee right now, and I've been here for a couple months now. I mm-hmm. lived here a very long time. Moved to Nashville, and, you know, I did this project with the theater here, and I feel like Michael Corleone in Godfather 3, and he's trying to get out, and he said, every time I try to get out, they pull me back in!
0: I wish I had the clip of Silvio Dante from The Sopranos doing that right now. So if I had a producer on set, they would pull that up. But yeah, you're getting pulled back in, man. You can't leave Milwaukee. It's got its tentacles wrapped around you.
2: And try being born here.
1: Yeah.
2: You cannot leave.
1: Oh, yeah.
2: Your DNA. It's just in the DNA.
1: It's not in my DNA. It's in an adjacent DNA, I guess, you can have that.
0: You know, it's funny because I'm not from Milwaukee originally. I'm from northern Wisconsin. And
2: Hoday country?
0: No, not Door County, I should say.
2: Oh.
0: Yeah, kind of. Southern Door County. But
2: Kewaunee?
0: No, that's its own county,
2: yeah, it
0: Kewaunee
2: is.
0: County. Most of my family's from Algoma, which is in Kewaunee County.
2: I love Algoma. Lyle Bowersox, did you know him?
0: No.
2: Oh.
0: I feel like I should though.
2: Yeah,
0: if
2: you
0: know him, I should know him.
2: Yeah.
0: But I just decided to start calling Milwaukee my home because I came here for college and I moved away. I moved back. And then I moved away, moved back, moved away, moved back. And it's like, it's got me, you know? I can't get away from it. And that's, after a while, I kind of just gave in. I'm like,
1: to be able to come and go.
2: Mm-hmm.
0: Yeah.
2: Mm-hmm.
0: But you got to be able to step away, too. Right?
2: Mm-hmm.
1: Yes, yeah. Very much so.
0: Yeah. So how long have you been in the Driftless?
2: Oh, God, it's been 20 years.
0: Oh, nice.
2: On and off. I mean, I lived in Japan. That's in my mind. I've lived in Madison for 10 years, but we had the farm at that point.
0: Okay.
2: So I would commute a lot.
0: Okay.
2: Because I was running Wisconsin Eye, which was
0: Oh.
2: Something.
0: Yeah.
2: Another life.
0: Uh-huh. I love Wisconsin Eye. Big Wisconsin Eye fan, yeah. But
2: they
0: I don't
2: need
0: know
2: your money.
0: I was going to say, like, did you run it into the ground?
2: No, I left it on top. 2017, I left, and I left it.
0: Oh, yeah. Man. No, that's, well, I didn't have that as part of your bio here.
2: No.
0: So we're going to just like put that one aside. We'll save that for
2: that
0: your next.
2: That can definitely step aside.
0: So aside from Making of Milwaukee, you guys have worked on some projects together, some other projects, right?
1: I don't know. Have we?
2: I don't know. We talk a lot about projects.
1: But Claudia is a big inspiration to... She's always encouraged me to write. Always. She, like, pushed me onto the stand-up comedy stage, remember?
2: Mm-hmm.
1: And I did do that for a little while, but then COVID hit, and nobody was doing that anymore, and that's okay. I don't need to do stand-up.
2: Brooke is one of the finest writers I have ever experienced.
0: Mm.
2: She is so... committed, dedicated, and she is insightful, and she knows how to turn it. That's the whole secret, is how she develops a way to pull you in, and then she turns you, and you're like, how did I get here?
0: Turns you.
2: Turns the story with a turn of a phrase.
0: Uh-huh.
2: Just something changes that she draws you in. And she manipulates you, and it's good.
0: She's
2: in a good way.
0: She's a master manipulator.
2: Yes.
0: That's what I would say. No, I'm just kidding.
2: And so, yeah, I think she should be performing. She should be doing spoken word. She should be doing more plays. I think she should be writing essay books. I think she should be performing with...
1: Patty.
0: Yeah,
2: Patty Smith.
0: Absolutely.
2: Our friend.
0: Andrew Patty, we know you're
2: Deutsch.
0: Out there listening.
1: Who?
0: The Keys.
1: Anthony.
2: Yeah, sorry, yeah, I called him Andrew because I was thinking
1: Anthony Deutsch. Yeah.
2: Anthony Deutsch. He should be. He should be performing with him.
1: That's a good idea.
0: Well, there's a lot of shoulds in that. so we'll just
2: will. I guess I should say will.
0: Stuff. Yeah.
2: Yes.
0: We'll pump the brakes on that a little bit, but
2: mm-mm.
0: I'll say this about Brooke.
2: No pumping brakes.
0: I think your perspective is very unique, and that's why. Like, if I saw you doing a stand up spoken word or comedy, or, you know, kind of like, I think Mark Maron. You guys know Mark Maron?
2: Oh, God, yeah.
0: Like,
2: he
0: does
2: now?
0: Comedy, but he kind of just talks too, and like storytelling a little bit, like a mix between.
2: Events.
0: Yeah. I would go see you.
2: Oh, now,
0: even
2: God,
0: if,
2: yes.
0: like,
1: audience of two right here.
0: Yeah.
1: Wow,
0: yeah.
1: That's all I need.
2: And
1: really.
2: Millions.
0: Oh, also my wife. My wife would see. When I told her you were coming on, she's like, Brooke's great on the radio.
2: Because of that voice. Listen to it.
0: Yeah.
1: Well, it's 40 years of smoking. You'll do that to you.
0: It's well seasoned.
2: Well worth it.
0: Yeah.
1: I don't know about that, but.
2: Don't smoke.
0: So you guys.
1: Yeah.
0: Are you good collaborators because you're friends, or are you friends because you were good collaborators originally?
1: We became friends as a result of a somewhat tragic work situation, let me put it that way.
0: Uh-huh.
1: And there were four of us working for one person, and we decided to just get together and compare notes, and we realized we're all getting screwed over in similar and different ways.
0: Mm.
1: And that became like a bond. But you know, then we put that aside and moved on from that because, you know, that's not going to keep you together forever unless you want it to and you want to suffer for the rest of your life.
0: Live in this kind of negative space.
1: Yeah.
2: We're not negative.
1: Neither of us are like that. So, but we haven't, like, really collaborated.
2: No.
1: I hope to with the expanded version of 444, and one of the characters in this is based on her.
0: Mm.
1: And her name is Sydney. And I got that name because I had this idea that your parents conceived you in Sydney, Australia. It was just kind of...
0: Which is not
1: like,
0: true, is it?
2: I'm sure I was conceived in Hales Corners, Wisconsin.
1: Well,
2: no, Wood, Wisconsin. What am I saying? VA what? Hospital.
0: Oh, wow.
2: Not the hospital, but the... My parents lived on the grounds of the VA hospital. That's where I was probably conceived.
1: Okay, well,
2: The house still stands if you wish to go see. I'm gonna
0: make stuff up. That's the one just over by the stadium?
2: Mm-hmm.
0: You should go see it. Have you toured those grounds recently?
2: It's beautiful.
0: They've been doing this amazing restoration work of the buildings there.
2: The theater and the domiciliary.
0: Have you been in the theater?
2: I have not.
0: Okay, because last time I walked the grounds, they had this nice audio tour back in 21, 22. And I went on this like February day, one of these beautiful winter days where it's like the sky
2: clear
0: is blue, the snow was covering everything. It was cold, crisp, but like, yeah, the color was just...
2: Those grounds used to be amazing, and they had a post office and a library and with the old wooden tables and wooden chairs and all these veterans living there and a church and then a little swan pond, a duck pond. It was an amazing place.
0: Yeah. And you could watch baseball games from the hill.
2: Yeah.
0: So they have this theater, and they're replacing one of these big windows, big stained glass windows, so they had taken it out.
2: Mm-hmm.
0: And I want to get back. I don't know. I haven't gotten back there since then, but I want to go back and see if they've replaced it yet.
1: Yeah.
2: Are there plans to actually replace the stained glass or just...
0: No, I think they were going to replace the stained glass. And also that whole theater space, which was kind of like the main social gathering hall. I mean, the history of that place is fascinating. It was one of four national, essentially like respite or retirement homes for veterans of the Civil War. Uh-huh. There's a specific name for them, but it was like Abe Lincoln, I think, visited it. No, maybe Grant.
2: I'll have to watch Making a Milwaukee again.
0: Yeah. No, I don't think it was Lincoln. I think it was Grant who visited as president and commissioned it or kind of like gave the official, and it's just a super cool place. So
1: I know nothing about this.
0: And you were conceived there.
2: I believe so. Can't ask the parents anymore, but.
1: Yeah. Wow.
2: I assume they were
1: living
2: there.
1: Do you know where you were conceived, St. Greg?
0: No, but I assume it was like a New Year's Eve-ish or something.
2: Oh, is your birthday coming up?
0: It was 2 weeks ago, actually. Or 3 weeks, I don't know.
2: Yeah, this spell is the biggest for birthdays because everyone was conceived New Year's Eve.
1: Oh, I didn't know that.
0: Listen, we're going to just listen to a little tunes, and then we're going to come back.
2: Fabulous.
1: Station ID?
0: Yeah.
1: Okay.

0: Patti Smith, Gloria, In Excelsis Deo. Did not play it last night.
1: No.
0: But that's okay.
1: But often I've been called Gloria instead of Claudia. So that's very appropriate to play that. Yeah.
0: You got a little Gloria. Yeah, I see it.
1: Yeah.
0: I see it.
1: A little bit.
0: So you guys mentioned this. You got a project you're working on together, I think. It is kind of a film project based on your play, 444.
2: Right. I always imagined 444 as being a feature shot at her farm. And it would be the character arrives after 444 days being gone after a near-death experience. And the character, Sid, her friend, is not very happy about this disappearing act of hers, and the two friends have to get into it a bit and understand each other why it all happened. But Claudia lately has been trying to convince me, and I'm open to it, of this just being a short, a short film, which is probably a lot more doable, more affordable, and because I'll finance it. But the whole thing is based on a book that I'm still writing. It's some kind of memoir, and it's groups of essays called My Kintsugi Heart. And Kintsugi is the Japanese, again, Japan, you love Japan, the art of when a beautiful piece of pottery shatters, they put it back together with gold. And so now it's even more beautiful and valuable because of its flaws.
0: The word Kintsugi?
2: Kintsugi.
0: How do you spell it? Do you know?
2: Kintsugi.
0: Kintsugi.
2: Yeah. And that's kind of the title of my Substack is, it's my name, Kintsugi Heart, the Accidental Mystic. And so it's about after, not only after my first near-death experience, but several others that I've had.
0: I was going to ask, was your first one with your heart?
2: Or no.
0: You had something prior?
2: When I was a baby.
0: Wow.
2: Yeah.
0: Do you have memory of that?
2: Not of that one, but I do have a memory of surviving a fire in my room.
0: Wow.
2: So there's been a few of them.
0: Yeah.
2: And then the really big one was in 2009. I mean, that I was gone.
0: Wow.
2: And then I had just 3 years ago, right around your wedding, I realized I couldn't dance at your wedding because my heart hurt.
0: Yeah.
2: And then I had open heart surgery.
0: Yeah.
2: And like a couple more of those surgeries. So.
0: So you're kind of an expert on NDEs, right? Yeah.
2: At least for mine, because everybody's is different.
0: Right.
2: I mean, some people really get, like, awakening, and they see angels and tunnels and lights, and I didn't.
0: Yeah.
2: I was a little angry that I didn't get that, and then I realized, well, what are you angry about?
0: It was a
2: little
0: dark.
2: You're alive!
0: Yeah.
2: But I did have an incredible experience of experiencing consciousness out there. Yeah.
0: That is fascinating. And I feel like 444, I saw the production. You draw on that a little bit, or you bring that in a little bit, don't
2: Big
0: you?
2: Big time, yeah.
0: Yeah. Yeah. And so the idea is that, you know, because the play I saw was, I think, 25 minutes or so, right?
2: Yeah.
0: If you expand that into a longer written piece, you would kind of give more of the backstory and how that, is Sydney the one who went to India?
2: No, that Sydney's the one who stayed and her mom died.
0: Okay. So, yeah. And the other woman went to
2: Nina.
0: India. Nina.
2: Yeah.
0: She had the near-death experience and kind of went on this journey afterwards.
2: Well, and it was a direct result of people telling her what it meant, and they were like glomming onto her and telling her how to feel and what to do, and she just couldn't take it anymore. She had to get away. Are we coming up to the end of our time?
0: Oh, here? We got a little time. Yeah.
2: Oh, okay.
0: We got a minute, two minutes.
2: Right. Yeah. I got The clock is behind you. Mm-hmm. I can see it.
0: This is great, actually, because I always run up to like the last 3 seconds. I'm like, okay, show's over. So thank you for keeping an eye on this for me.
2: That's okay.
0: Yeah.
2: So we hope to expand it and make it visual because it's basically two people talking.
0: Mm-hmm.
2: And by shooting it at the farm, Claudia's farm, if she'll let me shoot it at
1: the
2: farm.
1: Of course you can shoot it.
2: We don't know how we're going to deal with the chickens.
1: Yeah, they're noisy.
2: They're cluckers.
1: Yeah.
2: Notice but I said cluckers.
0: Yeah, thank you.
2: Yeah.
1: We have shot other films there, though. So.
2: Yeah.
1: Because Tony, my husband and I make a lot of stuff.
0: Yeah.
1: Especially Tony.
2: Tons.
0: Smoking Monkey. Is your production company.
1: Yep. And we did that. We did Lefty in Red, which is a podcast, which is very funny. I think people should listen to that. We did it during COVID, but we had chicken issues with them clucking in the background.
0: Lefty in Red. Then it like added to the ambiance a little, and then you're like, okay, that's too much.
1: Just write it in. Or just write it in, yeah.
0: Yeah.
1: Yeah. If you can't fix it, feature it, I always say.
2: So maybe we should have the chickens
1: just
2: be in the background.
1: Just have them.
0: Yeah.
2: Clucking away.
1: Exactly.
0: You like pick one up and pet it during one scene.
1: Yeah. Well, only Pie. Yeah.
2: Pie's the only one.
1: Pie's so sweet. But yeah, I think we could do that. And Tony, you know, we could probably coerce him into shooting.
0: Let me ask. Now we're getting up to the end of the hour.
1: Now we are.
0: Mm-hmm. Now let me ask you. Where is this in the process? Yeah, where are you?
1: Dreaming.
0: What should we do as Brooke Maroldi fans?
2: Read my Substack. Just look at Brooke Maroldi at Substack. There's only one of me so far.
0: Mm-hmm.
2: Which is kind of nice. But that's where I'm putting the essays, and I'm over the fall, winter, I hope to really put it together in the form of a book.
0: Okay.
2: And then the book will be part of 444.
0: So you're looking for next 2027, a book will be landing, selection of essays.
2: Yes.
0: And then the film, short film or whatever form
2: least,
0: it takes.
2: At least shooting it there.
1: Mm-hmm.
2: Yeah.
1: Right.
0: Super exciting. Yeah.
2: Yeah, we'll see.
0: Yeah. Guys, thank you so much for coming on the show.
1: Thank you, Greg.
2: It's always great to be here.
0: We could spend a lot of time talking, and I hope to again. I would love to have you guys back.
1: Thank you very much.
2: Maybe November.
0: November would be great. We're going to have a lot to talk about post-election. And yeah, you guys are great.
1: So are you.
0: Thanks. Hey, thank you for tuning in this week to the Milwaukee Free Press Radio Hour. We're going to go out with a little Rufus and Chaka Khan. Until next week, take care, be well, and be good to your neighbors.

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0: 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This podcast is dedicated to uplifting the voices of those who share an artistic vision and are community-focused or work to make a difference in society. I am honored to introduce Margaret Rose Stevens, an Oneida entrepreneur, researcher, and community leader whose work explores the intersections of Indigenous entrepreneurship, leadership, and community. She is the founder of Margaret Rose Enterprises, co-founder of She Rises Collective, Indigenous Women in Business, and a doctoral candidate researching matriarchy as a framework for entrepreneurship in Indigenous communities. Welcome. Is there anything you would like me to add before we dive in?
1: Yeah, thank you for having me.
0: Of course.
1: I wanted to add that I have four beautiful children, ages 21, 15, 13, and 6, and they are my reason for the path that I'm on.
0: Thank you. First, another thank you for your journey here. How was the drive from Oneida?
1: It was good. It was raining, but I have a big family. I have four kids, and I come from a big family, so I always appreciate the alone time and being able to cruise with the music that I want. So, good times.
0: Yes. To begin, with all these impressive titles and accomplishments, would you like to tell us where your journey began?
1: Where my journey began? With my family, my parents, I grew up at an early age with an alcoholic father. Mm-hmm. We experienced domestic violence, poverty, and being evicted from homes, food stamps, mm-hmm. all that stuff. And they continued to fight for their relationship, for us, and for their people. Mm-hmm. And so I was very, very fortunate to grow up in that, experience the bad, experience the struggle, but also experience and embody, growing through that. Mm-hmm. So with my parents, so that's where it all began. They really created a home that was meant to provide us with the best possible knowledge and experience to be good people.
0: Mm-hmm. Yeah. Like from growing up in that type of household, like what motivated you to maybe like change your story, or like what motivated you to really work hard and accomplish all that you have?
1: I think that was instilled in us by my parents too. Mm-hmm. They came from poverty and not having a lot of support, mm-hmm. To being very good, doing well for themselves. And so that was instilled in us by just seeing them work. So it was kind of just very fortunate to watch that and to that be a part of our upbringing.
0: Thank you. What would you say is your proudest accomplishment?
1: My proudest accomplishment right now, I would say my kids, of course, because mm-hmm. they're great kids and they're kind and compassionate. Right now, my biggest accomplishment is doing my own shadow work.
0: Oh, wow.
1: And finding myself and being able to walk in this world, removing those masks I had for so many years. Mm-hmm. That right now is my biggest accomplishment because it's so freeing.
0: Mm-hmm. I agree. Like even myself, like in high school and things, it's like finding yourself is really difficult, especially mm-hmm. like with like trying to fit in with everyone and around you. And I feel like that is like always a lesson you're learning throughout the year. So yeah. I relate to that journey.
1: Yeah. And I think that's like, we go through phases in life because I'm 42. So like, mm-hmm. it felt like every 10 years I was kind of going through this transformation, mm-hmm. So, yep.
0: Mm, thank you. Can you tell us about all the awards you've been crowned?
1: I don't have a whole lot, but, So 40 under 40, I was 40 under 40 recipient for the National Center for American Enterprise Development, American Indian mm-hmm. Enterprise Development. So RES is a big conference for economic development and entrepreneurship in Las Vegas every year. Mm-hmm. And so I got 40 under 40, which is a recognition of professionals under the age of 40 for that particular year, and I got that in 2010. Mm-hmm. And so at that time I was just out of my master's degree from KU, go Jayhawks, and and I was in Zacatecas, Mexico doing installation oh. or installing solar panels into small schools, communities. Mm-hmm. And so

0: accepted ways of being beautiful and successful. So I've been working really hard to just be myself in my work too. Mm-hmm. Because there's moments in my life where I was able to be myself, but then as soon as I go into a professional place, especially if there's a lot of like the business entrepreneurship governance space tends to be really male dominated.
1: Yeah.
0: And so then I put those masks right back on. Mm-hmm. And so now I'm learning to just be myself, and that my gift is in that uniqueness. Mm-hmm. And that people look to that as inspiration. And that's not like a burden or a barrier of mine. So I forgot the question, but that's where I was going.
1: No, you're getting into really meaningful content.
0: Okay.
1: And to me, like, I feel like I also feel very inspired by you. And I feel like a lot of people, especially in that business like environment,
0: yeah,
1: like being able to be authentic and open up really inspires others. Like, I think people probably feed off your energy. So
0: I'm starting to see that now. Mm-hmm. That I'm in my power. You know, before I was trying to be this person, I was trying to be that person and trying to, you know, be in their power. But we all have our own. It's just mm-hmm. finding that, you know, and how that speaks. I will say that I use astrology a lot.
1: Oh.
0: Yes. Astrology has changed my life. Oops. Because I, because of the ADHD and neurodivergence, because of how I grew up, I have a lot of insecurities, mm-hmm. CPTSD, complex post-traumatic stress syndrome, which is not like I had major events. It's just a continuous way of how, I don't know. I don't want to get in too much to that, but... Yeah, anyway, because of that, I lost my train of thought.
1: The
0: ADHD.
1: You're elaborating like on astrology. So what does that look like?
0: Yeah. So the astrology helped me see that I am just me, and that the things that I have that I struggle with and that are my strengths are not because I'm good or bad. It's because that's just who I am. Mm-hmm. And so I was able to accept myself more fully. Because my astrology says this is something that may be a challenge for you. And I was like, it was my entire life. And to be able to look at it through a different lens, mm-hmm. and to use it as a gift, that's been super helpful. And the way I look at astrology is it's the stars. And as Indigenous mm-hmm. people, we've always looked to the stars to guide us. So there's some sacred knowledge there. And it's been helping me. So
1: I'll probably look into that too. And I know you were talking about like insecurities and things that we mm-hmm. all have. So like in a moment of doubt, like in, let's say, your journey of your progress of working, like, can you elaborate like on how you overcame that? I know you talked about astrology, but was there any other thought processes or maybe like experiences that like opened your eyes that maybe you can get past your situation?
0: Yeah. So what I would say is act as if at times. So on my worst days, I'll go all out with my outfit and my makeup and my hair. You know, I'll go all out and make myself feel better. If you have the ways and means, I'll get the nails done. And that helps just like, especially with neurodivergent folks, like if you feel all put together, mm-hmm. There's a sense of confidence there so that you can move from, right?
1: Yes.
0: So you have your baseline like, oh, I look good. Okay, at least there's that. So, and then... there's moments where even though you feel like you're acting as if and you're all ready and people are like, oh yeah, she's confident, this, that. But then there's a moment where maybe you get asked a question or maybe you're on the spot and you don't know the answer. It's just to be authentic. I don't know.
1: Yeah.
0: I'm not sure. You know, oh, I failed at that. Dang it. So it's like just being honest and authentic. And it's really scary because a lot of times I feel like people try to cover their mistakes.
1: Yeah.
0: And then we're kind of continuously digging this hole for ourselves, mm-hmm. keep covering, and that's something common for ADHD folks too, because mm-hmm. it's, we forget a lot. So mm-hmm. yeah, it's just act as if, but also be authentic, and when you're not sure about something, ask people, because people love being mentors too.
1: Mm-hmm.
0: So did that answer?
1: Yeah,
0: a little bit.
1: Yeah, thank you. Like I also agree with that, like in my situation in school and things like that, like when I put my nice little outfit on, my makeup and everything, like I just feel ready for the day, even though I have no idea what's going to happen today. Like, who knows? Like, I'm going to get pushed in the hallway. Like, no.
0: Yeah.
1: But just like putting that extra effort, I think I also agree, like a big confidence booster.
0: Yeah.
1: Mm-hmm. Can you share a few of your experiences consulting?

0: female indigenous entrepreneurs?
1: Oh man, I see female indigenous entrepreneurs, and once they get the support, what I've seen is that not a lot of people tell them how amazing they are. Mm-hmm. Not a lot of people tell them that their ideas are awesome and that they can go somewhere. And so what I love is being able to be that voice for them, mm-hmm. and seeing their own spark develop, mm-hmm. and their business starts, you know, to flourish. Because I can give somebody a business template, I can give somebody all this stuff, but a lot of times it's really just, are we confident enough? Are we loving enough of ourselves? Do we believe in our gift? Do we believe in what we're providing to the world? And sometimes when you're doing like maybe a sock business, you may be like, I don't know how this provides to the world. You know, yeah. I might not be confident in my whatever I could do. Or maybe you're making bracelets, but you never know. I've seen so many things that have inspired others, that have blown up to be great businesses. You know, there's plenty of sock businesses. So you never know. You just got to keep putting it out there and know that failure will come. That was the scariest part for me all the time. It still is. But now when failure comes, I'm able to pivot so fast because I've had so many failures. Mm-hmm. And it's like, you know, that's going to happen. And instead of sitting and ruminating in that feeling of loss or inadequacy, jump to the next. Learn from what you did and keep going. That's the thing. Keep going. That's hard. Yeah.
0: And like adapting to those challenges and yes. different, like, as you were saying, like pivoting. When I think of like, let's say like I used to play basketball, right? So it's like, well, there's a lot of barriers there and blocking me. So it's like pivoting to the next direction, yeah. to find your way, even though it might not be perfect all the time.
1: Yeah. Yeah. Mm-hmm. Sometimes you do have to push through too, but yeah, as long as you find your gift, that's the biggest thing, like finding what you bring to this world. And actually astrology helps you do that because we have three signs. We have our sun sign, which is our gift, our spark, you know, the sun brings life. And then we have our rising sign, which provides us with our like purpose here on earth. So whether you believe it's from a spiritual aspect of, you know, God, creator, gave you this gift to bring to earth, or from scientific biological standpoint of this is where I was born at this time, the sun, the moon were at this time, and all of this is energy that we're part of, and that's what created me. You can look at it from both points. It's still very valid to who we are. And then our moon sign tells us how we're going to bring about that gift and that purpose. So those things really helped me figure out my path, mm-hmm. and my work and everything. So finding your purpose, however you want to do that. Don't have to be astrology.
0: Mm-hmm. I really like that perspective and how you like narrated that for us.
1: Mm-hmm. Thank you. I love astrology.
0: I heard that you actually have a podcast. Can you tell us an overview on what that's about?
1: My podcast is something that's been I've been talking about for 2 or 3 years, and it was a fear factor of not wanting mm-hmm. to do it, not wanting to share my voice, because in the past I have a strong voice. My Mercury is in Leo. Ooh. So that means I have a strong voice, but when I'm in my shadow self, it sounds like I'm arrogant. So you know, there's balances.
0: Yeah.
1: Anyway, I that fear factor was there, but I finally just do it. And I started by like sharing on snaps and Instagram, oh, yeah. like little things that I had a strong opinion on. And people were so responsive to that. And there are some people that like I've actually even had people stop talking to me.
0: Wow.
1: And so you do have to take that, because some people are, sometimes you just don't like each other.
0: Yeah.
1: And
0: that's okay.
1: Yeah. And sometimes you do make mistakes. Like I said, my Mercury's in Leo, so sometimes I can come off really arrogant, and I'm have a quick wit. So, you know, like sometimes I can't stop it. what was the question again?
0: I was asking about your podcast.
1: Oh, okay. Mm-hmm. Yeah. So my podcast is called Between Us, and mm-hmm. I really wanted to focus on relationships. Mm-hmm. So I was divorced in 2023, I think. And then so I was like entered the dating world, and that was like almost traumatic for me. I'm like, this is a little bit different than I was with my ex since I was 20.
0: I see.
1: To like 30, it was like 18 years or something, 38. Mm-hmm. So I didn't know much of anything, and now social media is such a big factor mm-hmm. in our relationships, not even like romantically. So yeah, it was kind of traumatizing. And so I started asking questions on Facebook about little bitty things. And I think one was like, if you're dating someone or someone's pursuing you, should they be liking other women's like selfies, yeah. especially if they're like, you know, the big cleavage and all that stuff. You know what I mean? Yeah. There's like a specific kind. So I, because someone did that to me, and I'm like, I felt disrespected. Mm-hmm. But am I old school? Am I old? I don't know. Yeah, so I put it on Facebook. And I had responses from people from ages 18 to 70 something.
0: Wow.
1: And genuine responses. It wasn't like they were joking or making fun of like maybe me for being so sensitive, or also like on my side, like hating mm-hmm. on men. They were genuinely responding to it. And that caught my eye. And then there were people who would tag me in a post or a meme related to my post a week later. I'm like, okay, this is a hot topic for everyone. And I also see a lot of relationship issues being single. You see a lot of different things that you wouldn't see when you're married.
0: Yeah.
1: That was eye-opening for me as well. I was living a very filtered life. Mm-hmm. And anyway, yeah, that was my inspiration. I'm like, people want to talk about this, and I want to know about it. So why not start doing it? And so that's what I did.
0: That's amazing. Where can people find your podcast?
1: On YouTube.
0: On YouTube? Right.
1: Well, in coming soon. I got to get over that fear factor and the ADHD.
0: Honestly, like, I would definitely listen to your podcast.
1: Thank you. And a lot of people say that because I'm honest. Again, that pushes people away sometimes, and I just have to accept that, because sometimes the people I push away I really appreciate and love. But again, I can't go on this next phase of my life not being myself. So, it is what it is. But when you come from love and compassion and you don't take those things personally, those relationships can mend, you know. And that takes some effort to just kind of bring, because I'm a fighter type of person. So, let's argue about this, or let's fight about this. I don't know. But like pushing that back and just like letting people be people.
0: Mm-hmm.
1: Yeah.
0: Rumor has it that you took a teenage dating class with my father. Can you please elaborate on that experience and like key takeaways?
1: Oh man, I was not expecting that experience to be so emotional for me. Mm. I remember getting so defensive at a video they shared of the movie. Man, I'm gonna forget about it. It's Jennifer Aniston and... Anyway, it was like a male and female. They were arguing about some simple marriage stuff. Mm-hmm. And some people in the crowd were defending the man, and some were and I was like, what? How could you? You know, because like I saw myself in the woman in that clip. And so I only saw myself a lot. And so what that experience opened up to me is like, okay, there is that other side. I'm just blocking. So in my marriage, I did have a part in the negative things. Mm. You know, he wasn't all bad, and we didn't end our marriage because he was all bad. Like, I had a part in that too. So that was eye-opening. I just wish that kind of stuff should be core curriculum for our kids, you know? It was fun. And then getting to know your dad, it was like right away, boom, we knew. We're kind of like, hey, you're cool. And we find out we're both cancer. So his birthday is 2 days before mine.
0: Dang.
1: Yeah.
0: Touching on building strong relationships over the year, what is your outlook on women entrepreneurs leveling the playing field against their male counterparts in the future?
1: These men are scared.
0: I mean,
1: sorry. When you and this is something I had to learn, because once you find your power, you see how scared some men are of that, and they will try to stifle that, unfortunately, still today. And they stifle it in front of your face, to your face, through passive aggressiveness, or behind your back. There's just slight comments that they say to their friends or whatever to demean you, diminish mm-hmm. you. And they can do that here, you know, different friend groups and, you know, this. So you do have that happen mm-hmm. as a strong woman. But also, I found such a great network in women entrepreneurs. Mm-hmm. My biggest supporters, all women. The men supporters in my life tend to be more critical. They come from a place of fear. And women tend to come from a place of almost survival.
0: Yeah.
1: Of like, this has to be done. Mm-hmm. Or we need this in our community, you know. And I'm not saying men don't have that either. It's just from my experience and how they mentor you.
0: Mm-hmm.
1: Is like, men tend to come from a fear, place of fear. And maybe that's because I was looking like to my dad and my brothers and uncles and things like that. But yeah, women have been my biggest supporters through and through. And of course, not all women are safe women either.
0: Yeah, that's true.
1: And unfortunately, you know, I learned that too. But a lot of times, you know, they're just acting from a place of hurt or, you know, feeling of inadequacy. So yeah, women entrepreneurs are amazing. What I love is that women have a natural, innate sense of nurturing for others and community. And so anytime you support a woman in business, you're supporting community, kids, their family, you know.
0: Mm-hmm.
1: And it's awesome. And there's a balance, right? So men have their purpose too, and that's... I love men. I'm just kidding. I have been called a man hater before, but...
0: Maybe a compliment?
1: Yeah. Nowadays, right? No, I do. My dad was amazing. You know, I love my dad. But, and men in general. To reiterate that. They get so sensitive, you know? So I try to be nice. But men, like, they have their purpose. So it's preparing you for the worst, kind of. So they're protectors. And so when they would tell me, oh, you know, I don't know, this and that, I was taking it of they didn't believe in me.
0: Mm-hmm.
1: And they didn't believe in my voice and my ideas and my creativity. But it was they were trying to protect me from failure. So they were projecting their own insecurities onto me.
0: Yeah.
1: So that was, yeah.
0: Yeah.
1: I kind of went on a rant, but.
0: No, you're good. You're good.
1: Yeah.
0: To me, like, I feel like finding that community of women, as you were talking about, is so important. Like, I found my group of friends and my girl, all these mm-hmm. girls, and then, like, we all study together. And I feel like it's just so, that bond is so tight. For others, like, trying to find that, like, what are your recommendations? Because sometimes it can be hard to find that supportive community. Like, what did that journey look like to you, finding your people?
1: You really have to do your inner work, your shadow work. That's where anything starts, I believe, doing the work. And we sometimes don't even realize what our triggers are. And so it really takes time to pay attention to, where do I get mad? Where do I get nervous? Where do I, my hands get clammy? When is my chest starting to, you know, all that stuff. So the body keeps a score. I haven't read that book, but I keep hearing it, so I need to.
0: Okay. Recommendation for everyone.
1: Sorry, I have so many. That's why I'm trying to get my podcast and everything going, because I have so many. What was I saying?
0: No, you're good. Like, talking about finding that group of strong supporters.
1: Oh, okay. Yeah, so everything starts with inner work, because when you have a group of friends, they're not always going to be perfect, right?
0: Yeah.
1: I'm not perfect. I make mistakes. We all get distracted, and there's life and kids and everything. So doing the inner work will help you in a friend group, because you'll get hurt by friends sometimes. Mm-hmm. We don't always say the right things. We don't always do the right things. Sometimes we don't show up when we should, you know. And that's just human, and that's life. So it's really doing that inner work to accept you as you are, and realize that sometimes when a friends don't show up, it's because they can't. You know, they got their own things going, you know. So, and then keep showing up. So I do rollerblading every Sunday with a group
0: that's
1: of friends.
0: So cool.
1: Yeah. But my one friend, she's awesome. I love her. She's a doula. I've been a doula for years. Nikita, she texts me like, hey, how's it going? So I feel like that's her way of, like, motivating me, because otherwise I will sit on the couch and watch YouTube, you know, yeah, or my shows or whatever. So it's just, it takes effort to have friends, and not everybody wants to do that and put themselves out there, because it's like, you know, exposing almost. You're being vulnerable, mm-hmm. your vulnerable self with other women versus like your parents or maybe a partner is different than doing that with other women. Mm-hmm. But it's so rewarding because in your toughest moments, those are the ones that are going to be there and know how to be there for you. Again, you have family and the men in your life that will be there for you too in the best they can, but a lot of times women will know your experience and know how to be there for you.
0: Yeah, I feel like the most relatable to be able to connect with them.
1: Yeah.
0: And I feel like another part of like accepting like who you are and your faults and like building relationships is also like communicating with your friends about certain things. Or like when something happens to be like, hey, like, I realized maybe I could have been a little too rude when I said this, but I didn't mean it that way. Or certain things are like, next time when I make you feel uncomfortable, can you express that to me? So I think stepping up is really important too.
1: And I think that's something that your generation is probably way better at than ours.
0: Why so do you like, think that?
1: It's that vulnerability. It's really hard for people to like say, I'm sorry and that I made a mistake. And, you know, and talk through that. So I think that for my age, like, I don't know if we always even talk like that. Mm. It's just having that space, like, understanding. Like, there may be a moment and then we'll just kind of be quiet or, like, you know, we go about our business for a few days and then we come back and we don't really talk about it unless it's really serious. Mm-hmm. So it's just, like, kind of like letting go. But I think communicating it is much better, too.
0: For those on the edge of, like, starting a business, what would you advise them?
1: I would be... This comes from a neurodivergent ADHD mind. I would work on your structure.
0: Oh.
1: For me, I would have worked on my structure. And that, for me, that means operational systems like accounting, marketing, all of these things, and get a good picture. If you're a visual person, if you're like, I don't know, I'm a visual, so I don't know any other learners. Like having a picture of how your operations and structures are going to be. Mm-hmm. And then, so what I'm doing now with my consulting is doing run through.
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0: Welcome all ye fear to Living Target, the Metal Revival. We hope you guys enjoyed that starting track. That was, of course, Hangar 18 by Megadeth, a classy from Tallahassee. But before we get into the deets, we want to kind of just, you know, explain to you what the point of this show is. You know, we're playing primarily only two bands in this, two titans of metal, Megadeth and Iron Maiden. And the reason for this is because we just got back from a live Megadeth and Iron Maiden concert. It was Tuesday, it was the 22nd, and it was a banger. We're talking the best live performance that we have ever seen. It was absolutely amazing, with Megadeth opening and then Iron Maiden closing. Wow. I mean,
1: it was phenomenal. Yeah. It was an amazing show.
0: So
1: we're going to focus on these two Teutonic metal bands, and yeah, you know, just see what they've have released past their repertoire of amazing and engrossing music. And yeah, we just started with Hangar 18, which is Rust in Peace, which, as we've already kind of discussed and many people before us has, it's just a masterpiece of an album, really firing on all cylinders. There isn't really much more we can say. No preambles that have not gone unspoken.
0: All this right. album unambled.
1: This album is just amazing.
0: It's a classic, and that's because what Dave Mustaine and company did with this is they literally forged a new sound of metal. You know, this isn't just a typical thrash metal album that happens to be great or head and shoulders above all its contemporaries. It's way more than that. It is so much more than that, and that's why Rust in Peace is so endearing, even to this day, is there's nothing else like it. But that could pretty much be said about a lot of Megadeth releases, in my opinion.
1: Yeah, as you will see soon enough, and by soon enough, I mean right now, because we are going into our next section. So this is going to just be some stuff from their earlier catalogs, mainly being 80s. And we are starting off with Set the Road Afire, which is amazing, very good. It's Calamity embedded in music.
0: Nothing wrong with it. Hope you guys do enjoy. We'll be here. Setting the world on fire.

0: Welcome back, everybody. Hope you did enjoy those songs. You know that we did.
1: I also enjoy it.
0: Well, the radio's on.
1: I know.
0: The radio's on. But we also had the privilege of enjoying them played live, which is honestly, I have to say, just a really amazing moment. It's something that I'm always going to be very, you know, in a sense, just emotional of and very proud of, that we got to see Megadeth live. I mean, that's amazing. This is, so they say, their final tour. I mean, Dave Mustaine himself talked about it at the live show. He said that he would always, you know, he had made an agreement with himself that he would always stop Megadeth when he felt like his body could not continue, you know, the accidents.
1: Round it out, yeah.
0: Which Megadeth really deserves. Of course, he said he thought he was doing pretty effing well, so they kept on playing.
1: Yeah,
0: but
1: and it was not a perfidious comment either, because, frankly, they were.
0: They were playing amazing.
1: And, you know,
0: I'd heard rumors about Megadeth live performances before, you know, of how they sound better in the studio. And, of course, that can be said about a lot of bands, sure, but going to see Megadeth live, I was very happy that, I mean, they were on point. And that might be, you know, some incentive, some inspiration that, hey, if this is our final tour, let's make it, you know, one for the book.
1: Like you said, our last curtain, you know. So, as a whole, just really cool stuff. The show was phenomenal. They even brought Thicke out with Christopher and Pissos, so.
0: Yeah, that was awesome.
1: It was killer.
0: It was a crazy venue, Tinley Park, if you've never heard about it. It's a pretty cool place. They actually has like a field in the back where I think if you pay less, you can like go to and like set your tent or your chairs in the field and pitch up and watch the show from up there, which is pretty cool. I don't know a lot of venues that would do that. But, man, the line was crazy long. I mean, it literally wrapped around the entire arena. It was a sight to behold. I just remember people arriving to their seats midway through Megadeth, sometimes not even until Iron Maiden. I just felt so bad for them. But
1: yeah. We took the short line.
0: Hey, that's not okay. But, you know, just an amazing show. They start off with Devil's Island, which is a pretty big deep cut, and I was very surprised that they played it. But, I mean, it's just such an amazing song. And from there, it did not slow down one bit. You know, the band just kept playing classic after classic, and it was just a hell of a time.
1: Yeah, and of course, on this radio show, which is vicariously, you know, part of it, you just heard Set the World Afire from So Far, So Good, So What, 88, Devil's Island from Pissos, But Who's Buying, 86, and then, of course, the behemoth Symphony of Destruction from Countdown to Extinction, released in 1992, arguably their biggest track, and really an album and a song that helped propel them into the mainstream. If Rust in Peace really propelled them in the metal scene, and to maybe some savvy music listeners out there, then Countdown to Extinction really just brought them to the mainstream. And I mean that in all things positive, because, band would do some, you know, although a tad bit controversial at times, the band would do some amazing stuff with their new gained power and fame, as we're about to hear soon enough.
0: Yeah, but you could also hear a clear, you know, difference between each of the three songs we played. These albums came out in different times, and therefore the band was in different states. Really, the only constant through these three albums was Dave Mustaine and Dave Ellefson, the two Daves themselves. All the other band members, literally, in each of these releases were different. Megadeth went through a lot of, you could say, chaos in this period, you know, really coming to grips, coming to terms, and having to fight for survival. I mean, Dave Mustaine himself, you could argue, literally carried Megadeth like carrying a wounded soldier through no man's land for pretty much his entire career. And you really see how evident that is in a period such as this, where literally any lesser man would have faltered and Megadeth would have been no more.
1: Yeah, so, you know, a lot of times that's just what you need is pure will and strength. You know, granted, a bit of perhaps business prowess and stuff, but it's mainly just will. You gotta will something into existence. You gotta will it into being.
0: If you're not willing to do it,
1: then you're not
0: then
1: doing it.
0: You're not doing it, and someone else will do it. And that's not going to be you. So, regardless, Train of Consequences. It's our consequences.
1: It's our consequential.
0: So, hope you guys do enjoy this next section. It's going to be a little bit slowed down tempo-wise for the most part, but still Megadeth, still good.

0: All right, welcome back.
1: Yeah.
0: So, I'm a bit shorter of a one, but one that kind of lightly seasoned, you know, gave a cursory look over their
1: slightly
0: 90s.
1: Seasoned.
0: Yeah, over their, you know, kind of 90s out.
1: Yeah.
0: And, you know, It is a very different sound, as we have discussed many times before. That was in the era of dying metal bands, or at the very least,
1: suffering
0: bands that, in the eyes of many, would need, you know, severe
1: a little bit of modification.
0: Severe kind of resuscitation the following years. And Megadeth actually did pretty well. You have to keep in mind that the two tracks we played, respectively, from 94's Euthanasia and 97's Cryptic Writings, albums that both did actually quite well and would, in many eyes, kind of further cement the band in, I guess, overall history and their place.
1: These were definitely active albums. Like my brother said, they were still forging Megadeth's name. They were still spreading the sickness. And Megadeth would thrive pretty well. I mean, in honesty, you know, there were bumps in the road, as always. But in the grand scheme of things, definitely when you take into account metal as a whole at the time, Megadeth was doing very well. I mean, most bands would have taken a bullet to be in Megadeth's position. But around the mid to late 90s, things did start to falter because you gotta keep in mind that by this point, you know, there wasn't really any end in sight for the 90s-fication of metal. If anything, things were just getting more and more distant from the past as time was, of course, moving on. And that left bands like Megadeth in an uncomfortable predicament where they had to make a choice. They had to make a decision. They could either keep on turning out this music, which is still appealing to their old fans, but also still new and accessible enough to get some new guys in as well, or they could go big or go home. Nobody knew how long, you know, grunge was going to last, or what it was now becoming post-grunge, new metal, all of these new genres. So Megadeth finally was like, okay, guys, we gotta get on this train or just stop playing, stop trying. So that was where you had albums.

0: newer, younger bands who were pretty much playing a lot of the same music, but of course had that, well, we're in your guys' generation, we're like you, you know.
1: Exactly. So, you know, as a whole, it was not the best move, but obviously hindsight's 2020. Mm-hmm. But nevertheless, you know, Megadeth and the Torn of the Century, they turned around their music as well.
0: They made a new decision, which was to go back to the roots.
1: And, you know, there was some, of course, aches and bumps along the way. But over the past roughly 26 years of Megadeth's catalog, they have released some amazing music. And we're just going to once again showcase a teensy-weensy amount of that.
0: Mm-hmm.
1: Because there's hours worth of really cool stuff. But we're just going to play three tracks. And we hope you all enjoy them some more.
0: Yes, starting off with literally the next effort after Risk, 2001's The World Needs a Hero. I mean, that's a pretty valuable statement.
1: Pretty prolific
0: at this point.
1: Name, yeah.
0: Dread and the Fugitive Mind. Here we go.
2: Let me introduce myself. I'm a social disease. I've come for your wealth. Leave you on your knees. Time for feeling sorry. I got here on my own. I won't ask for mercy. I choose to walk alone.

But every deal was signed in blood and flames. So here's my last will, my final testament, my sneer. I came, I ruled, now I disappear.

0: some ringing in my ears. Oh. Some very impactful words. And ones that can be truly taken to heart because the man who said them has lived a hell of a life and has done a lot and truly has ruled, has conquered. I mean, Megadeth is tantamount to kings on Earth. They truly are. So, let's talk about the last period of their history as we know it now. Before we move on to our next section, because Megadeth, absolutely amazing, so let's get into this a little bit. So, where we left off, Megadeth was at kind of a rock and hard place with the transformation between Risk and The World Needs a Hero, which was, at this, it kind of feels a little fluid, if I'm going to be honest, the transformation between those two albums. It feels natural, which is something you wouldn't expect from such a contrast. But, of course, the trials and tribulations of Megadeth were not over yet. They would go through a lot of hard time in the next few years. But in the mid-2000s, Megadeth would reemerge as a rejuvenated spirit. And that would really continue and change, yes, but for the next 20 years, until we get to a place now where their last album, Megadeth, literally just called Megadeth, came out. Their first album to reach number one on the Billboard, something that Dave Mustaine, definitely in his youth, had been aiming for his entire life. Countdown was just nearly beaten. And would start their final world tour, of which we were lucky enough, fortunate enough, to just see them a few days ago. Seeing Megadeth live is not only something that you can check off your own personal box, but it's just such a, for me, a spiritually important occasion. You know, I mean, this is a band that we have been listening to, enjoying, and generally growing from for the past 5 years of our life. And we're just young men. I mean, think about people who have been listening to Megadeth for their entire life, who have been with Megadeth for their entire life. But regardless, you know, the fact that they are ending now is really almost, you can't believe it, you know, until it happens. But it will happen because it will happen to us all. You know, that's why it's so important that we live this one life that we have to its fullest. Because as Dave Mustaine said, he came, he ruled, and now he disappears. That's all of us, but it's up to us whether we rule at all or we never get even close.
1: Like you said, we can all be the first and last, because that is just incumbent with
0: that's
1: life.
0: That's just life.
1: But the second one, the rule, is up to you.
0: Mm-hmm.
1: You can come, rule, and disappear, or you can come, amble around for a few decades and disappear.
0: Yeah, and that's when you put it into perspective, it really becomes like, wow, you know, life is valuable, life is precious, and if you're living a life that you're discontent with or unhappy with, only you can change that, and the time to do it is right now. Right now. But don't be too hard on yourself. Life is also awesome. You gotta just keep being cool, keep a positive attitude. Things are gonna turn out all right. Just ask Dave Mustaine. He knows what we're talking about. So Megadeth, awesome stuff. Love those guys. And yeah, that's absolutely
1: that's
0: amazing.
1: That's one
0: for the records.
1: That's the end of that chapter. So, you know, next up, of course, after Megadeth was Iron Maiden. And
0: hoo-wee!
1: I don't really think we have to go into, we will, of course, because we're doing it on the show, but we don't necessarily have to go into what the shows are like, theatrical performances, because they are all known for a reason. I mean, those shows are miraculous, and we're going to play.
0: If you guys have not seen an Iron Maiden show, buy some tickets. Do yourself a huge favor.
1: Because that's just phenomenal. You know, I'm running out of verbose positives to throw at it. But you get what we mean. So we're going to start off with the one and only Murderers in the Rogue Morgue.
0: Yes.
1: The song that they actually started it all, and really cool. So we hope you all enjoy.

0: Amen, brothers. Oh yeah, every little sound, everything. It all works. All part of the system we call Planet 9, or Earth, as it's also known. So I hope you guys did enjoy those songs that we just played. We are, of course, Iron Maiden territory now. The first song we played, Murders in the Rue Morgue, which is a bit of an undercut, a bit of a deep track, was actually the first song that Iron Maiden played live in their performance, which was absolutely amazing. I just felt like Megadeth playing Devil's Island as their opener, Iron Maiden playing Murders in the Rue Morgue. It was really cool just that these bands are still this, you know, far into the game. They're still doing what they want to do, you know, not just playing the songs that they've been playing for the past 30, 40 years, but throwing in some songs too that they don't usually play. I just think that's such a cool move. Of course, Killers as well from the same album, Killers, 1981, and then Aces High, the opening to their 1984 album. So all the Iron Maiden songs that we are playing in this section, they played live in that show, and each of them was absolutely phenomenal. Would you like to add anything on?
1: Nah, I'm just immersed, man. Immersed by the sounds. I mean, you know, it's like that show was just out of this world. And as I'm sure everyone listening to this knows, or at least has a faint idea of, you know, with Iron Maiden shows, they're big on the visuals, they're big on the theatrical performances. Mm-hmm. You know, many people have said it, and I'd agree, seeing most bands live is seeing a band live. Whereas when you see Iron Maiden live, it's more like a theatrical performance.
0: Mm-hmm.
1: It's almost more like you're seeing a play than just seeing, you know, a bunch of people with instruments on stage.
0: It really is. It's so much more. There's so much going on. I mean, they had this big, of course, screen behind them for the entire show that was just playing. Sometimes it would be a video that they had made for the song. Other times it would just be a really cool, like, changing, moving, you know, picture. Just some really cool stuff. For instance, Killers, they played an entire video that was literally just some CGI, like, creepy, dark, you know, dingy English town, and then of course Eddie just running through it with his hatchet for the entire time in the shadows. Just really creepy, really cool, and just the community, the spirit of community within the entire amphitheater. Everybody was watching this, everybody was enthralled, everybody was in it. It was just absolutely amazing. Yeah, so we'll talk more about the show in the next few sections, but until then, this is a classic for sure. Number of the Beast. We hope you guys do enjoy, for there is only one.
1: Take it away, Diablo.
0: It's a human number.
2: Well, the devil sends the beast with wrath because he knows the time is short. Let him who hath understanding reckon the number of the beast, for it is a human number. Its number is 666.

0: All right, everyone, welcome back to all who are listening to this edition of Living Target, the Metal Revival, and in this showcasing A Curse, just kind of a really fun playthrough of Iron Maiden and, of course, aforementioned Megadeth, but that has already been done. Now we are on to the former, which in this case is the latter. So yeah, you know, the show that we saw a few nights ago, which was one of the coolest things I've seen so far in my rather short
1: entire life. That was so amazing. Iron Maiden live is honestly, I feel like something that everybody has to experience at least once in their life before they call it quits.
0: Because it truly was. It was a eclectic blend of, I think, everything great about live shows.
1: Everything great about together. Greatness, yeah. About life, about success. Again, Number of the Beast, they played live. It was just an amazing staple. I believe they played the music video in the back. Very disturbing. You know, that's something that a lot of people forget about those old black and white movies, which is a big part of that music video, is a lot of that stuff, because the effects were so much more raw and they really had to experiment a lot more, was really disturbing, just really frightening
0: things, like
1: stuff.
0: You said, things were a lot more crude and, in a sense, a lot more unabashed and real.
1: Mm-hmm.
0: And you add that kind of grainy, uncanny, disconnected, you know, cameras
1: exactly.
0: And lighting and sound effects, and it's just,
1: something's off. Power Slave, which was absolutely amazing. And something that you got to remember, too, is, you know, you listen to these songs on their own, of their original production, and they're great and they're heavy. But I remember as a kid, a younger kid, listening to this music, I'd always go like, it's good. But, you know, people call Iron Maiden heavy metal. But, you know, how does it stand up to the new metal acts of now? You know, production-wise, sure, Dunson. But when you listen to these guys played live, it's as heavy as anything. I mean, it was literally like just a full force. Your hair was getting blown back. It was amazing.
0: And that was so cool. I finally understand, you know, a lot of people have told me before that seeing a band live is seeing that band at its truest form. And of course, that's kind of like self-evident. I mean, it's like you're seeing the band live, but also, I mean, you're generally seeing that music and hearing it as it was always meant to be heard, which is as it was made.
1: Which is as it is, yes.
2: So, yeah.
1: And I mean, Bruce Dickinson's vocal performances were just absolutely amazing. You know, I'd heard that in, you know, a few recent tours, you know, of course he was getting older and his vocals just weren't as they used to be. But honestly, in this show, his vocals were spot on.
0: I mean,
1: they were perfect.
0: That's, you know, that's something I'll say before I think we can move on to the next track. Also, Infinite Dreams, which we can talk about a little bit in a second, is that these guys are in their late 60s and early 70s, and they were still performing to apex levels.
1: Bruce Dickinson was running around the stage for 2 hours. I mean, Dave Morey, Adrian Smith, Yannick Gore, Steve Harris were playing their instruments like they hadn't aged a day since these songs came out. The drummer, whose name I do not know off the top of my head, but he has replaced Nico McBrien as of now, was absolutely phenomenal. I mean, it was just such a great show. And then, of course, Infinite Dreams, which is not necessarily a deep track. It is from Seventh Son of a Seventh Son. And I believe this was the first time that they had played this song live since the tour that really
0: yeah,
1: came
0: this,
1: out in.
0: I mean, you know,
1: which was, of course, in the 80s.
0: So they're doing a lot with this tour, which I just think is really cool. You know, this band is fully and utterly free, just doing what they want. And playing a song like Infinite Dreams was just, you know, magical, frankly.
1: Have the honor to be part of that crowd the first time they had played that song, really since it had come out. And, I mean, you got to keep in mind that that's not like 10 years ago. That's not 8 years ago. That's over 30 years ago. I mean, that's just crazy.
0: Yeah, it was.
1: That's
0: so
1: almost 40 years ago. Are you kidding me?
0: Just really, really amazing stuff, and enjoyed it thoroughly. Mm-hmm. Such as the next track, which they played. Well, not the next track that they played after that, but the next one we're going to play. You got to use your imagination.
1: Yes.
0: This is Seventh Son of a Seventh Son. You know, what a lot of people would cite as maybe the last of their quote-unquote golden age albums, but some would just kind of view completely and utterly separately. I mean, this album, for me, it might not necessarily be the best from the band. I don't know. It's like a lot of them are pretty awesome. But it's distinct.
1: It's individual.
0: Yeah.
1: Like all of their music, but there's something different
0: especially
1: about
0: with this
1: Son.
0: One.
1: I mean, it's such a magical concept that it is magic. It's a magical album. And I mean, we'll talk more about it afterwards. But for now, let's just get into the song. This is Seventh Son of a Seventh Son. Hope you guys do enjoy. You know we do.

0: Hell yeah! Welcome back to Living Target the Metal Revival, where we just played a very enigmatic, masterful song. That was Seventh Son of a Seventh Son, the title track from that album in 1988. A turning point in the history of Iron Maiden, but fast forward to now, which is almost 40 years later, and Iron Maiden just played this song live a few days ago at Tinley Park, and we had the privilege of seeing it played live. The performance was absolutely magical. I mean, just the atmosphere that they gained in the mid part of the song, you know, with just Bruce Dickinson pretty much literally like a magician, you know, casting spells on the crowd, you know, cheering, you know, saluting, all this different stuff, just absolutely amazing. The theatrics were on point. The instrumentation was key and prime. That is to say, it was awesome. And I mean, just honestly, this song, but all of the songs that were played live, each of them was like their little own universe, you know, and together they made something almost beyond comprehension.
1: I know. It was just such a convivial experience.
0: Yes.
1: I know. I really enjoyed it. And
0: that was absolutely, you know, amazing.
1: Like, yeah.
0: It was just stunning. And, you know, I believe this is also like the 50-year anniversary of the band themselves. You know, they started all the way back in 76. Now, of course, very few of the original members are here today, if I'm correct. Maybe only Steve Harris. I don't know, Dave Morey maybe. But, I mean, just such a journey, and it's just been so amazing. What a, you know, a life that these guys have lived. I mean, that's just, Iron Maiden is, they have transcended, you know, a band, a metal act, and they have become something which is completely individual to them only. You know, the presence they have as a touring force. You gotta keep in mind that in the late 90s, early 2000s, these guys were suffering pretty abysmally, definitely at the end of the 90s. But when Bruce Dickinson came back in 99 with Adrian Smith, they had three guitarists, and they just start hitting the road again. Within a few years, Iron Maiden was one of the leading touring acts of the world. And I mean, that's a spot that they still hold today. We're in pretty much every continent, even Antarctica. I'm sure Antarctica. They are one of the head touring bands. I mean, literally, their presence is almost unbeatable. It's indefatigable, you know. These guys are just such a mastery. There's really, you know, it's almost ineffable what they have accomplished beyond words, because Iron Maiden is Iron Maiden, you know, and how some medieval torture device became one of the leading acts of the world is beyond me. But
1: that just shows for me not only how random but magical this world is. It really comes down to esteem and the creations of individuals.
0: Mm-hmm.
1: Things that could never be contrived, things that could never be perceived,
0: fabricated,
1: or fathomed. They just happen because mm-hmm. humans happen, you know. And you have a human being or someone that, you know, they have an idea, a wacky, crazy, whimsical idea that they have enough will and gall to push through.
0: Uh-huh.
1: And it becomes accepted by the world, or over time, or the list goes on. Maybe that's, never. But,
0: yeah,
1: you know, the point is you bring these things into being. Nothing gets created just out of, you know, random events, out
0: yeah.
1: of nothingness. These things come into fruition. They come into being by the people who make it so. And if those people never made it so, well, then they never would have been.
0: Mm-hmm. And something else that you got to keep in mind, literally, is that, you know, the body is the workhorse. The body is what gets these things done. You know, you need a body to play guitar or to communicate with people, sign the commitments, all these different things. But it's the soul, it's the mind that is really the purveyor, you know, the deciding factor. So if you're ever in a predicament in life where you feel like, you know, I just can't do it, you know, I would fail, blah, blah, blah, you know, just tell that part of you to shut up and just get started, you know, because you'll see that if you just will yourself into doing something and then you let your body take it from there, you can just go pretty darn far of that own volition. Now imagine if you have the mind and the soul and the commitment to get it done, and the sound body, which, knock on wood, most of us are, you know, fortunate enough to have. And literally the world is your oyster. You can have the well, you have the physical material to get it done, like, to accomplish it. Yeah, it's going to happen.
1: You know, it's like, it is a platitude because most people use it this way, but you generally can do anything. You know, most people do not do anything, and there's many justifications, some just, some fabricated.
0: But for the most part, the reason why most people don't do anything is because they don't allow themselves to.
1: Mm-hmm.
0: It's a decision. It's a choice. We all make choices in our life, and they are the sum of our life. Mission Impossible taught me that. And it's very true. You know, most people out there, if you're working a 9-to-5, a job that you don't like, you know, living in a home that you don't appreciate, a life that you don't respect or deem of, you know, any worth or value, that's a choice that you made. Just like Bruce Dickinson, just like Steve Harris, just like Dave Mustaine, all made choices which took them to where they are now. If they had went any other direction, they would not be where they are right now. You know, that's individual. That is up to them, not anybody else.
1: And as you see, a lot of it just comes down to actively doing it, you know, and trying, generally not doing it on autopilot.
0: No.
1: But actively putting in 100% 24/7.
0: Because it's not going to be easy. Like,
1: it's not going to be easy, but at the same time, you do not have to be paranoid because a lot of these things would just happen randomly or coincidentally. You know, a lot of things that led Iron Maiden and Megadeth to their trajectory were just things that they could have never prepared for, but just because they were active and doing things,
0: they happened.
1: So, you know, that's the moral, I think, of seeing those bands live is those feelings you have seeing them live and that magic and that overall just how emphatically positive they can be. You know, it's like that shows you how magical life can be and life can always be.
0: Mm-hmm.
1: And it doesn't just have to be a night. It can be an existence. But to make it an existence, you know, it does take work and it is hard. I'm not going to sugarcoat it. It's very, very, very, very hard. Something that you and Gunn, I mean, we're going to turn 20 in a few days. And so, yeah, you know, it's like it's exciting and it can be fearful and scary. But I guess the moral of this episode was just enjoy, you know, it's like enjoy seeing these bands live, enjoy your life. And if that's not the case, you know, find ways to make it so.
0: I think that's a big one is just because you're working hard, just because you're pushing yourself, doesn't mean that you can't enjoy the moment. You can't enjoy life. You should. That's what life is about, being happy, being fulfilled. But those two things go together, and oftentimes being fulfilled is not going to be the easiest thing to do, but it's the best. And a song that I feel like really connects to what we've just been talking about is the last song that we are going to play for this evening. It's the last song that Iron Maiden played when they came out on their encore. And they played Aces High, Fear of the Dark. The song that they ended on, which I thought was really cool and kind of interesting, was none other than their 1986 smash single,
1: Wasted Years. So we hope y'all enjoyed the show because we enjoyed doing it. You know, up the irons and whatever dictum exists for Megadeth. And, you know, we hope that y'all enjoyed it because we enjoyed doing it. And now let's play it. Let's play some Wasted Years.
0: Let's play some Wasted Years. And just let the core of that song really sink in, is because life is for living, Iron Maiden's for enjoying, and Megadeth is awesome. So we love you guys. Thank you for listening to us. We are Living Target at the Metal Revival. 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Till then.

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1: Monique Ballesteri.
0: And we are really excited today. We have a couple of great folks that are very active in the Milwaukee community. We have Executive Director of Milwaukee Turners, Emilio De Torre, here today. We also have Nicholas
1: X. Doherty.
0: Doherty.
1: Master of the Hands.
2: Doctor of Applied Hand Sciences. No, I don't really have a doctorate, but I'm the Confronted Mass Incarceration Coordinator over at the Milwaukee Turners.
0: Fantastic. And, you know, I'm really excited to have Emilio on the show, and I asked him, like, are we going to talk about, like, Black Sabbath? Are we going to talk about comic books?
3: All of the above.
0: And he said, no, I want to talk about this something about flock
3: warrantless
0: cameras.
3: Warrantless mass surveillance.
2: Got to get the flock out.
0: Yeah. Okay. So, yeah, okay. So anyway, yeah, that feels like a heavy topic, and but you guys are going to give us a primer, and you're going to get us educated about why we need to know about the topic, why we need to care about the topic, and then for those people that feel inspired and motivated, you're going to give us some steps on how people can get engaged on the topic, right?
3: Absolutely. Yeah, and if we're not listening to heavy metal, it's because we're dealing with heavy topics, so I appreciate that.
0: Yeah.
3: So I don't know where you want us to start. First, I'd like to start by thanking you guys, Julio and Mo, for inviting us onto Community Conversations. It's great. We're big fans of River West. We pedaled furiously during the River West 24, and I had the pleasure of being a celebrity guest host for 2 hours of that. Mostly, I was resting my butt because it hurt from pedaling so much. So we've been the Turners and many different community organizations like ACLU and Block and dozens of groups have been really active for the past couple of years pushing back against warrantless mass surveillance. And first it was pushing back against facial recognition technology and the city selling these essentially libraries of black and brown faces to whoever wanted to use this stuff. And now it's flock cameras, which are, you know, you have to put it in context. The Milwaukee Police Department has about 38 of them. But there's, you know, the 38 on poles. They have another, they call them ALPERS. It's like automatic license plate recognition systems. And they have another 80 or so mounted on police cars. But in all the municipalities around us throughout the county, within 10 miles from where we're sitting right here on Center Street, there's over 300 additional cameras mapping and tracking your every movement. So you leave your house, a Ring doorbell or something picks you up, monitors where you're going, you're driving down the road, flock cameras say, okay, Julio stopped here, he's driving here, he goes here. Those sync with the traffic cameras, all the other cameras, and it creates a pattern of life for where you are. And this is without a warrant. This is a supposition that we're all guilty and we should all be monitored wherever we go. You got to remember, too, City Milwaukee has these cell tower spoofs, which ping your cell phones if they use them. One of the big problems we have at Turners is they use this technology with little oversight. So the common council doesn't necessarily know what it is and how it works. The mayor doesn't know really what it is and how it works. And as we just discovered at the Fire and Police Commission last Thursday, it doesn't seem like the police knew how it was and how it worked. And they were using it for 4 years, sharing this information willy-nilly with all the other, you know, I don't know, they said a couple hundred, more than a couple hundred. We have 412 police departments in the state, 72 sheriff's departments. And then you got the federal government. They all have access to this. Well, great. We just had an ICE raid here in June. They picked up some 69 people in the area. Most of them were vehicular stops. I argue that they were using the flock data to figure out where these guys were and then pin them in and arrest them. That is deplorable, especially in the face of the ICE data MKE package that the city would put forward.
0: Mm-hmm. So, and I don't want to be a contrarian, but I feel like maybe a lot of folks that aren't educated about community issues, they might say, like, hey, the police aren't the bad guys. You know, flock is just like giving the police a new tool or, you know, the new technology so that they can better do their job. That's not a bad thing. And, you know, the police are there to hold the bad guys accountable. Where is the flaw in that line of thinking?
3: Oh, I think there's a ton of flaws, and Mustafa can jump in with some of those too. But right out the get-go, You got Josue Ayala, a sworn officer who used Flock 179 times to stalk his love interest. You have, so the Internal Affairs Department is supposed to be researching this and monitoring their officers for wrongdoing. Detective Tarangi Chapman, who's charged with investigating Ayala, is also using the technology to stalk his love interest. Then you have these two juicy mistakes that occurred in Milwaukee and Waukesha. A gentleman named Napoleon Jones records the police stop. The officer doesn't like that, arrests him, it gets dismissed, and then they turn around and flock this Navy veteran 100 times. And then you have Amber Newell, I believe that's her name, Amber Newell. They erroneously entered a license plate. It happened to be, so it's a user error. They happened to enter this poor woman's license plate as wanted in some sort of homicide investigation. She gets stopped in Milwaukee and in Brookfield twice now because they've neglected to delete the license plate. At gunpoint in Brookfield, because they think they're dealing with somebody who's complicit in the homicide, she's got three bambinos in the car. There's three kids in the car. That is incredible trauma. And those are just four issues off the top. New tool or not, at the Fire and Police Commission, it was revealed that they didn't even really know the full ramifications of this technology or how to use it. If you don't understand how it works and how it uses, how it functions, how it can be manipulated, then don't deploy it. Do your homework first before you take the test. In this case, the test is our lives. It's Amber Newell's life. It's Napoleon Jones's life. It's the life of these victims that were being stalked. Don't tell us publicly that you have this life-devastating tool, you've used it for over 4 years, and you don't know how it works, and I'm paying for it.
2: And I think it's worthy to mention that the journey to a safe Milwaukee is achieved through raising the quality of life in neglected communities, not warrantless mass surveillance. When you put people, or when people find themselves suffering under intense structural violence, neglect, you find people in survival situations that, you know, and you can't regulate or make laws to, you know, regulate survival. It just doesn't work. People are going to survive. It doesn't matter if you stick a tank out in our neighborhood. It doesn't matter if you have stingrays, which they have. It doesn't matter. They have so much surveillance technology, it doesn't make any sense. These police stations now are almost like mini intelligence hubs. So what I'm saying is like, it's not working. Surveillance is not working. If we want to curb crime, we have to have social services and things like that that have been known to make cities safer. People have to have their needs met. If they don't have their needs met, then we're going to keep running into the same situations. And these are just Band-Aid solutions. That's all they are. They're just more police, a Band-Aid solution. More police obviously doesn't work. And you got to remember, if over-policing was to work, this would be the safest city in the country, mm-hmm, right? Mm-hmm, as 53206 is the most over-policed city or a zip code in the country. So with that being said, if that's extremely dangerous, then policing isn't working, surveillance isn't working, mm-hmm. and it's a stigmatized area. So what we need to do is we need to figure out, okay, what works, right? And how can we implement what works?
3: Yeah, surveillance state is a failed state.
2: Right. So and people don't, there's a lot of implications. Like, so people adjust their behavior when they know they're being watched. You know, people, if they know they're being watched, they may not say what's on their mind, right? So therefore, okay, if there's an issue that they do feel, you know, strongly about, they may not protest about it because, hey, I'm being watched. And, you know, and this surveillance is ubiquitous. It's so many different forms of surveillance. So obviously, you know, young people in schools are starting to have surveillance in them. They've documented that young people won't, you know, speak up in schools, or they won't say, sir, they're hesitant to speak in schools because they're scared they're being watched, right? So what I'm saying is this, it's suppressing people's expression because people won't speak out. And then also it causes hypervigilance. It causes, you know, paranoia. It exacerbates existing mental health problems among people who already suffer from mental health. And then I always think that it's very important for us to know what kind of surveillance this is. And so as we know that there are certain aspects of marginalized community that have been being under surveillance since they've entered this country, the Black community in particular have been under surveillance ever since slavery. right? But this is a new technological form of slavery. I mean, not slave. I mean, new technological version of surveillance, right? Mm-hmm. So, and I think it's worthy of mentioning that a lot of this technological surveillance was evolved in battlefields out in the Middle East. So the same technology that they're using in the Middle East or that they're using overseas, right, is now being used against the domestic population here in America. And I think that's important because that tells you a little bit about how the domestic population in America is starting to be viewed by law enforcement. See, this us versus them mentality with law enforcement has to stop. Because it's not us versus them. It's not them versus us. Shouldn't be that if you're going to be law enforcement. You get what I'm saying? So it's like what we're dealing with. And then they've shown that they don't care what the community has to say, right? They've shown that we've had how many people show up?
3: Oh, hundreds.
2: If hundreds of people are saying he's like just completely, you know, neglecting what they have to say. Like, hey, we're going to keep this technology anyway. And I would say, like, the leadership in Milwaukee, they should have enough information now to know that this technology is not good for our society. And so it's like, okay, we're seeing that they lie to Flock itself. So Flock itself lies to city councils, right? They lie to city officials. This is why it got banned in Oshkosh.
3: And
2: because they lied about Heatmop, the company, right? So now we got a company that they're known to lie. They're not going to tell the truth. They've been lying all over the country. They lie about crime statistics. They lie about all kind of stuff. Okay. And then you got the police department, MPD. They misled the public intentionally in regard to facial recognition technology. They came out and they told us they were being transparent. Whole time they had been using this technology for years with no policy in effect. And they didn't tell anybody they were using it. So this is what I'm saying. So you're dealing with one organization that is known to mislead the public, and you're dealing with another organization that would deliberately lie. We just found out that they weren't being truthful with us. They told us they wouldn't share this data with the federal government. Well, we just found out that they're, what do they call it, side door access. So we just found out.
3: I can't type this on my computer, Julio, but if you type this on your computer, well, that's pretty cool. And that's what's been going on. And to your point, Nicholas, even the CEO, Grant Langley, of Flock, called those critical of Flock Camera domestic terrorists. What is that saying? Even the name, like Flock. So what are we, sheep? Like, we should be observed? I need border collies following me every around? Don't touch the fence.
2: Do we deserve military surveillance? You know, if you're calling us domestic terrorists, are you seeing us in a military fashion instead of citizens of this country?
3: Yeah.
2: You get what I'm saying? So how are you viewing the public? And that's why I'm really interested to know the psychology of the leadership, you know, because, and I'm not saying everybody, it's aspects of leadership in Milwaukee. And the reason why I say that, do you see yourself as a representative of Milwaukee? or are you a representative of corporations?
3: Mm-hmm.
2: Or are you a representative of law enforcement? You know, so, and what I'm saying is, because all these people, right, the majority and people who existing in the margins, right, this isn't helping them. You know, this is not making Milwaukee safer. So that's what I'm trying to say. It's actually making people scared. And then we went over the Wired article that just came out. They're not just, it's not automated license plate reading technology is misleading in itself because they take pictures of people.
3: Mm-hmm.
2: They take pictures of bicycles.
3: Mm-hmm.
2: They take pictures of
3: your cell phone screen.
2: You know,
3: if you get the new ones. So they're using a different model right now, and they can say, oh, it's a different model. They bought that without us knowing, and obviously now it seems them knowing how it works. So who's to say when they get the upgrade? They've been approving these things through the purchasing department, getting exceptions to public bidding, getting sole source contracts that don't have to go through a public vetting process. They've been doing this for 4 years. So what's to prevent them from getting the models that are more akin to what Nicholas is talking about, where they do track you, where they do aggregate this data, where they do begin to have continuous video like Axon does as opposed to Flock, where they do have the features that the new Condor Flock cameras have, which zoom in on the screen of your phone. There have been folks, there have been hackers who've cut these things down. There have been an access to data on it, millions of images, you know, tons of video clips. There have been engineers like Ben Jordan who is able to hack one nearby the machine and then look at the video clips and then use commercially available facial recognition technology to show that the couple that he could see on the screen who was at a public market not even on the road, in a public market shopping in Atlanta, Georgia, that they had driven an hour and a half to go to church there, that they had then got to the market, that they were arguing. He was able to look up real quick and see that they were in debt and that they had just had a kid, so they're probably stressed out over finances. We're all stressed out over finances now. Gas is like $6 a gallon at the BP over near Marquette, I noticed. So what? This makes me a suspect because I'm stressed because I got three kids and paying bills is difficult?
2: It speaks about commercial data, right? The article speaks about commercial data being used. So what does that mean? That could mean you're purchasing, right? How you're shopping. That could mean, you know, you have surveillance capitalism going on right now. So you have where every app on your phone is collecting data and saving that data and then selling it off to corporations, right? And the federal government also buys that data.
3: Mm-hmm. So I want to know Mo's purchasing habits. I want to know what Muppet memorabilia she's buying for her collection so that I can make sure that those ads pop up when you're there because I bought your commercial data.
2: So it's like it's much more than is being, you know, said to the public. And it's for us to say it.
3: Yeah.
1: For me, it feels almost like being farmed, you know, by an overlord. That's how it feels. Like I'm being watched constantly. That matter, it does feel like somebody else is in control of all my movements. Even when I have to go shopping, they already know I'm going to go shopping.
3: Yeah. And then they feed it into like what we heard on the East Coast, New York and New Jersey, with the surge pricing, depending on what you're buying and what's popular. And we have seen the Racine County Sheriff's Office approve Flock and then ditch Flock because contrary to what he was told and the people were led to believe, they were selling that data and trying to sell it back to the Sheriff's Department, data that they said they weren't collecting, and sell it to private businesses. So it is exactly that. You're like the pre-dead Soylent Green. I'm going to commodify you. I'm going to use you, and I'm going to make as many bucks off you as possible.
2: And they asked Chief Norman at the Fire and Police Commission about how he felt about Flock, since we know and everybody knows that they lie. And his opinion of Flock

0: hasn't changed, according to all this information all around the country.
1: He said, I have to speak to these folks. So what, there's like 25, maybe 40 by today, municipalities in the state that have ditched Flock. He's on the board of directors. He's the president of the board of this big organization collecting law enforcement. He doesn't have the phone numbers to pick up the phone and ask them. Like, we civilians have to go to this thing. And these folks turn out, man. They're coming after work. They're retirees. We spoke to an 83-year-old woman who took the bus from Tulsa to say she didn't want to be surveilled when she comes here. She doesn't think little babies should be surveilled. Like, if you haven't done your due diligence and researched this and find out and found out why your colleagues and comrades are ditching this and you have to come to a public venue to talk about this, there's something wrong.
0: Also, 200 jurisdictions. They were sharing data with 200 jurisdictions, one of them being Waukesha, which has a 287G agreement. Mm-hmm. When they ask them, can you commit to an investigation to see what happened to that data, to see if it was used during the surge that we had? Can't do it.
2: Mm. Yeah, I feel like, so I definitely hear a lot of information, a lot of knowledge, education you're sharing. I love that. I love the content. I love that it's very fact-driven. It feels like, you know, what you're sharing here. I guess one of the things I worry about from maybe a community organizing perspective is that sometimes when you're trying to engage a new person in the community on a community issue, that they can get lost in the sauce a little bit. Mm-hmm. Like, oh man, like maybe you're trying to, like, you know, I'm overdosing on information.
3: Numbers.
2: And how do I... So I guess, like, when you're talking to someone maybe who's not engaged on this issue and you're, like, saying, like, hey, like, there's this Flock thing happening out there and the police are embracing it and maybe it's not a good thing. I guess at that base level conversation, how are you framing the issue in a way that pulls people in?
1: That's a great question. And I think the people are here on, and I hear what you're saying, the people are connected through logos, pathos, and ethos. So it's empathy, it's emotion, and it's intellect. And I mean, we saw a ton of folks who are irate. Like, they couldn't speak to the statistics Mustafa and I are pointing out. Mustafa and I do our homework all the time. We the Turners are a principled organization who have 174 years of experience in advocating for an equitable democracy. We believe a better world is possible, and we have to do our homework to help people achieve that. People are irate that they're being surveilled. People are irate that women are being victimized, they're being tracked. Like, an abusive lover accused this woman in Texas of, because he was worried that she was pregnant and she was going to get rid of this kid, you know, like, how dare you deport, you know, abort my scion, even though I treat you like crap. And they organized hundreds of surveillance cameras because they were worried she was leaving Texas to go to another state that didn't have such restrictive reproductive justice laws. This resonates with the thousands of years of oppression of women, the thousands of years of women being a commodity of men. Like, you're my woman now. Like, the fact that they have technology that can do that, make it that much easier for your abuser, tons. The emotional weight of Black communities being subjected to hundreds of years of slavery and abuse and redlining and the robbing of generational wealth. And now you're telling me you're going to do this to me digitally too? Like, folks are irate. And so we kind of meet in the middle, because people come in emotionally charged over this. How dare you track my children when they're going to and fro? How dare you ring doorbell, make a Super Bowl commercial, which is the darkest Black Mirror dystopian future thing, and tell me it's good, and then sell this crap to me. They're irate, and so we meet in the middle, and we share some of these facts, and we share the rage and anger. And
0: I would say that people in Milwaukee have real needs. We have large sections of Milwaukee that have been neglected for decades, right? They need housing. Right, people are living in unstable environments.
4: No heat, no lights. Yeah. I've seen houses without water with children in them.
1: Food deserts.
0: Flooding. They didn't get help with the flooding. People need health care. Mass incarceration. A lot of people have their fathers or their mothers are sitting in jail. So so there's a lot of destabilization in the community. And so we can do much better with the resources that we have in Milwaukee, right? That's, what, $250,000?
1: Oh, yeah.
0: It's about $200,000. And I know that $250,000
1: just for this tool
0: isn't going to change the community, but what I'm saying is,

0: finances. A budget is a moral document. So with that being said, this is showing your priorities. Your priority is not helping Milwaukee. Your priority is policing Milwaukee, right? And policing has always been a form of control over marginalized communities. It's always been like that. So the fact that in 2026, that's still being prioritized in such a way to the point where nothing is private, right? Nothing is private in the, you have no privacy in these communities, right? And then obviously they lie to the public. Oh, well, you know, safety, you know, gun violence and this and that. Okay, well, show us how this is going to stop gun violence. Because we have CVI, we have, there's a lot of community solutions that can stop gun violence, and there's a lot of data to show that it does, in fact, stop gun violence. So what it just shows that we're still being neglected. And I think that when you come from that perspective, and I think that anybody can relate to that. Yeah, I need healthcare, right? If you got, you know, a lot of people got cut off healthcare as soon as Trump got in office. I'm one of them. Yeah. So I had to go and get marketplace healthcare, which isn't very good. So what I'm saying is like the real needs of the people is not being met because we have a priority to police the people instead of meet what the people need. Mm-hmm. And so I say we need bold leadership. That's what we need. We need bold leadership, people who aren't afraid to disrupt a status quo that isn't serving the people. This we having it. All you gotta do is go walk right up the street. Right up the street from this radio station, and you can find people suffering. Mm-hmm. There's people right outside this door suffering. People are homeless. I drive past the from the Turner Hall, I drive past under the bridges, people sleeping in tents. Are you serious? But you got all this money for surveillance technology, but it's people out here sleeping in tents, man.
1: You know what the police are asking for their budget for this upcoming year?
0: They probably
1: $345 million. So if folks are irate about that, to Nicholas's point, a budget is a moral document. We're spending almost 40% of our city budget to police us. So addressing housing, addressing transportation, addressing potholes, addressing libraries, addressing free third spaces where you can come here without the expectation that there has to be a financial transaction between us. Addressing an abscess tooth, addressing unhoused folks sleeping under bridges. We're saying that the number one priority is more surveillance, more guys with guns, more vehicles. And that's abhorrent to me. There's so much more we can do with that money.
0: Also, it's like you have to put from this city is a majority non-white city, you know. And so this is a legacy, as we mentioned earlier, from slavery. And so, like, when I think that a lot of people need to know that, okay, what the first policing system was slave catching. And the basis of that was surveillance. Surveillance of what? Surveillance of movement. Right. And the immigration law, where does that come from? That comes from eugenics. That comes from a desire for black and brown people not to be born, literally. So what do they start doing? Monitoring movement. And that's exactly what flock cameras is. They're monitoring your movement. They're monitoring everything that you're doing. So the fact that they feel that you need to be surveilled in 2026, we haven't moved past this. Mm. That's the point. So we really have to really talk about a larger issue here. You know, why do you feel it's okay? Because we're still watching all these communities get rid of flock cameras like it's nothing. But then we got a city over here, right, that has all these legacies from Jim Crow, mass incarceration, and legacy. That's current. Mm-hmm. Slavery, all these different things. And we still feel the need that everything they do has to be watched. Mm-hmm. You get what I'm saying? So it's like there's broader implications in this. Mm-hmm. And they need to be explored. And I just think that, like I said earlier, we need bold leadership. We need leadership that is going to definitely make bold decisions. In these contracts, you know, that's what mm-hmm. we need. We need there right now. The police department is like a rogue police department. He does whatever he wants. We've watched him. We've watched him ruin. He says that he wants to build trust in the community, but we've watched his actions show the complete opposite. His actions are contradictory, and so this is that what he's been doing is not building. Spying on people is not how you get people to trust you. Mm-hmm. I'm just keeping it real.
2: So I know we were talking a little bit before the show, and one of the things that I think about with these hot button political issues that develop in the community, I'm always skeptical, because I always think, it's going to be the same 200 radicals that show up with their protest signs. It's going to be the same minority groups that show up that are always angry about something. But I feel like we're living in a time where, some people are using the term spiritual awakening.
1: Mm.
2: I would think that it's more of a class consciousness. People are understanding that maybe we've lived too long thinking that it's right and left, but we haven't really thought about it. All of us are collectively in a bad space, mm-hmm. and there's the people that have the billions, and there's the rest of us.
1: Mm-hmm.
2: And then where do we stand in all that? Right. And so I feel like, speaking to kind of what you were saying earlier, you're saying that this issue has really galvanized new people.
1: Oh,
2: this isn't just the same old, hippies that with the the incense and all that stuff. There's new people coming out. Why are those people upset?
1: I think your assessment is on the money, Julio. I think this is a collective primal scream. We watch our country spiraling downwards. We watch these racist immigration laws. And who's the first ones exempted? White South Africans get to come here. We watch all of these new wars erupting again, pouring billions and billions of dollars into killing someone somewhere else. And I think people are just irate. And they need to know that they're not powerless, that they can transform the world around them. And I think as all of these groups, it's not just the Turners, there's lots of groups that are working on different issues, that nobody wrote government surveillance on their plans for what they wanted to do in 2026. They're just responding to it because they can. So when you go to City Hall, we had retired nurses, professors, engineers, business leaders, teachers. There were all sorts of folks there. Yeah, there are community groups that are stewards of defending democracy, protecting democracy, showing up. But you had all sorts of groups crossing the lines. We had the League of Women Voters showing up to say that this is wrong. We had Wisconsin Muslim Civic Association coming to City Hall on this topic. We had I spoke to multiple librarians there. There were kids there. There were folks coming with their families that I'd never seen before. And so you'd have one parent playing with them outside and the other parent coming in. You had folks, I spoke to multiple people who said, I have never done anything like this before. And why? Because we've allowed our federal government to fall apart around the fringes. We approach federal elections as though it's the Super Bowl or the World Cup, and we get so excited or so depressed when the guy who wins isn't wearing our jersey when they get behind the driver's wheel. But that's... democracy is a muscle. If you don't use it, it atrophies. Getting involved at your city or county level is the number one way to stay fit. It's the way that you can begin to express your opinion. I invite all your listeners to come October 5th at 6:30 p.m. Hopefully you're not working that shift. That's when Mayor Johnson is going to be introducing his budget at the Common Council meeting. It's held at 6:30 so that hopefully your listeners can attend this meeting. And you can go up there and you can speak to the issues that Nicholas brought up. You can speak to the issues your listeners care about. You can speak to the issues that matter to you, not to me, to you, and say, I want housing. I want an opportunity to get this abscess, which is causing me agony and I can't sleep, addressed. I do not want my dollars going to more surveillance. Because again, Flock cameras, Axon, whatever you want, stingrays, all of these things, they're just symptoms of this national desire to spy on us. Because this is just a manifestation. This is a local manifestation of moneyed business interests and federal government spying on you.
3: And that's at City Hall?
1: It's City Hall in the Common Council chambers at 6:30 p.m. October 5th. If you don't remember this, you drive and you're listening, you can go to MilwaukeeTurners.org. You can go to Milwaukee Turners on Facebook. You can go to Milwaukee Turners on Instagram. They don't let me touch Instagram anymore because my proclivity to watch cat memes and Russian dash cam fights, but the real information is on that.
0: I also think that it doesn't matter who you are. I don't think anybody wants to be surveilled to that extent. I don't think nobody wants mass surveillance. I don't care really about anything. You know what I'm saying? Nobody wants that.
1: Yeah. You get to choose where your money's going. If we're spending X millions of dollars, and almost 40% of that is going on policing us, mm-hmm. demand that your tax dollars go to what you and your family need. Demand that they go to helping your community out, as opposed to having people making sure you stay in line.
2: One of the things that I think you said earlier when we were kind of chatting, you talked about kind of the intersectionality between the flock issue, but also with like AI and data centers, which is also another big issue, maybe mm-hmm. more from an environmental lens. Can you speak to how those things are connected and how maybe folks that are really more passionate about the data center issue, about like, you know, the how it affects water quality, mm-hmm. like how those things are related and how there can be collaboration across those mm-hmm. similar issues?
1: Sure. I don't think that they're the same issue. I think that, and there's a lot of confusion about technology. We just created another free workshop that we piloted at St. Rita's and I believe Clinton Rose Senior Center, working with older adults and how to prevent them from falling for scams and inadvertently, you know, abuela sends you a virus, an email disguised as a happy birthday card. So I think there's a lot of confusion. Flock cameras, Axon cameras, most of the surveillance technology is AI powered. Meaning that when the Oak Park Police Department in California exposed that they had a 40% inaccuracy rate on flock license plate grabs, that's because they're using AI to sharpen images. So you know, if you've ever sharpened an image of yourself, like, do you want to keep this resolution or make it better? Like, it's going to mess you up. It's not going to be the lovely, beautiful Julio who mom and dad want to see. It's going to be slightly different because it's inaccurate and the technology is not there. So I can't speak to the data centers. I'm not a specialist on the pollution or the overuse of our waters or anything like that. I defer to other folks who are specialists in that field. But just know that this technology is powered by that. And you see that also if you looked at last year's budget, every city department was like, how are you putting AI on this? And tell me where you've incorporated AI. It's the same problem that they had when they introduced this surveillance. They don't understand the tech. They don't know how it works. But I can't curse on the radio. But golly gee gosh darn it, they want that tech because it's so shiny and sparkly. And now you've got this AI-powered tech that's, you know, mistaking your license plate. So what does that mean? Mo gets stopped at gunpoint? You know, I get stopped at gunpoint? He gets stopped at gunpoint because the license plate read came back incorrectly? And if they don't even know how this tech is working, and they don't understand how AI is falsely enhancing it or misreading their faces using facial recognition technology, then why deploy it on the 800,000 of us, the over million of us, when you include all the consumers that are coming here to do business? Am I going to get stopped at gunpoint when I go to see a show, you know, to go shopping here, to go to, you know, some event downtown? That's terrible.
0: And that's the thing, too, because that's police violence. So it's just like they use it for violent crime, but if it has, you know, a large rate of making mistakes, well then it's violence being perpetrated against the community mm-hmm. at this point. So, and you gotta remember, if it's a part one crime, right?
1: What is part one crime?
0: These are like the homicides, auto thefts, a list of them. I don't know all of them off the top of my head, but rape, those things, right? And they make a mistake with a part one crime. Understand, they're coming like the military. It's gonna be like the military showed up at your door. When that lady experienced that in Brookfield, it was like the military stopped her in the middle. That's how they come. It's not like the police are militarized now. This is a paramilitary force that we're dealing with. So it's traumatizing. So it's like every time this happens, you're traumatizing everybody involved. When that surge happened, they're busting through windows. Kids in the back of seat of the cars, and you know what I mean. Like kids are seeing this stuff.
1: High
0: right?
1: speed chase in the south their side. Brains car are, flips. Boom.
0: Their brains are still developing, you know. And so it's like in the end of the day, this is really harming society, on every level, right?
3: The money that should be going to their mental health to heal them is actually going to the thing that's hurting.
0: To harm them.
1: And the yes. subsequent lawsuits when the city has to pay out for all the physical, mental, and emotional. And capital damages mm-hmm. that they have. How expensive? I want to know how expensive all these lawsuits are. Like, how expensive was the stalking case against Josue.

0: saying is, now think about how he would feel about that, right, after that happened to him, right? So what, and not all the people that's connected to him, mm-hmm. how that happened to him. Now there's a disconnect, a bigger disconnect, right? And so this is how, so if you go look into a lot of really, really marginalized communities, like the North Side of Milwaukee, right, who historically have had bad community police relations. This literally makes these communities more dangerous because they won't work with police because they don't trust them. You get what I'm saying? So we I'm not saying that we want police to be involved anyway, because we there's other ways to make the community safe. But what I'm saying is regardless, over policing does not help communities. No. It makes them more dangerous. So I think that that right there is a very, very important thing to emphasize, that what you're doing is you're not making the community safer. You're making it more dangerous, because what happens is you get respect-based cultures that start to form in these areas, and then you get a culture of retaliation where they start taking things into their own hands. And this has been a historic thing in Black communities, in marginalized communities in general, but it just gets way worse. There was a study on Frank Jude he was over policed. We're just gonna put it like that. And they did a study and they found out that it made the community more dangerous because nobody trusted police after that in the whole area. So what they're doing is they're saying that, oh, well, we want to make we want to make Milwaukee more safe, because they're saying, and they give all these anecdotal stories of, well, we did this and we did that. And but when you do these things, when you lie to the community, right, when you or mislead the community, right, you don't tell them that you're tracking their movements, right, that you could create a heat map if you wanted to. You're not telling them that you can scrape their social media. You're not telling, most people in Milwaukee don't know this stuff. They have no idea the level of surveillance they're under. When they find that out, do you think that's going to help Milwaukee, or do you think that's going to make them trust police? No, it makes the community police relationship much worse. And so what I don't think you can make it any worse than what it already is in the Black community.
1: We have two huge lawsuits, like the Collins settlement, showing that police were racially profiling Black and Latino residents using all their own data, and they're still under the Collins agreement.
0: Speaking of lawsuits, when they asked Norman on the Fire and Police Commission about the Fourth Amendment, he didn't care about that either. They said straight up, hey, we feel that this could bring a lawsuit to the Fire and Police Commission.
1: Yeah. And then, that was relevant. And around when I first met you, they had the whole, those four officers who were conducting illegal body cavity searches exclusively. What are the feds had to come in to find these folks because they didn't want to talk to local law enforcement. And there was some, I don't remember, 74 or 79 Black men and women, all of whom had body cavity searches, illegal body cavity searches, because law enforcement is not allowed to do that. Many of them in the street and in public places throughout Milwaukee. This is, I moved to Milwaukee in 2006. All of these things happened while I was here. Folks don't forget that. This is the whole reason that they already have a tenuous relationship with law enforcement. So now, instead of doing this in person, I'm going to have a safer, softer version of tracking you digitally.
2: As for the meeting last Thursday, I heard that the media left pretty early. Are there any things that came out after that that should have been said that maybe that isn't being put out there for everyone to see or hear? Yeah.
1: Some of the media stayed the whole time. There was a very long meeting and they stayed. A lot of them, people thought they left early, but they have to report their articles. And so they were sitting in the hallways watching it on the TV while they were typing and editing photos. Nicholas and I were just talking about this. The fact that they had been sharing this information for 4 years with no policies in place, willy-nilly, and without oversight from either the Fire and Police Commission or the Common Council is deplorable. The fact that they were feeding this data and statistics to other law enforcement agencies like Waukesha and the other 11 counties who have 287G agreements, probably more than 11 counties now, is deplorable. You say one thing on the TV and then you're doing something else by feeding all this data so that folks can be surveilled and detained and harassed. That's a huge issue. And the fact that they did not have, they keep talking about guardrails. And they have yet to install these things, giving us this like data portal, which just shows us some limited information, which isn't even in line with other municipalities.

0: realities, more robust data portals, is garbage, is nothing. They shouldn't use it, period.
1: And we just want to let you know how we're surveilling you.
0: Yeah.
1: Basically, that's what it feels like. When you give me a portal, I just want to let you know how you're being watched.
2: So I guess I'm curious, because I feel like a lot of the conversation we have so far has been very city-focused, municipal-focused, City of Milwaukee. I think a lot of people were galvanized around what happened back in the Twin Cities with Alex Preti and Renee Good, being victims of a negative interaction with law enforcement. So I guess my question is, do you see that this is also relevant in the ICE conversation, Flock, and is that something that ICE is using? Is that something?
0: Absolutely. Okay. Absolutely. Yeah. Absolutely. Like, you can read about it. They have very advanced forms of Flock. It's integrated with facial recognition technology. All of this data, what you have in your laptop, what you have in your cell phone, your mobility, where you're going, all of this is fed into a giant web.
1: Palantir
0: is a perfect example of a company which is exploiting the connectivity of all of these things. The more we drop away from... You just saw Flock offering buyouts to their staff members. Why? Because as municipalities across the nation are rejecting this warrantless mass surveillance, that diminishes the power that it has to be as useful for them to track you back and forth. Listen, police caught folks doing the wrong thing before Flock existed. That's a new company from 2017. There's also... good detective work, clues, witness reports, BOLOs, which is be on the lookout. Like, all of these different things exist. They don't need to know where we go all the time, every human being. We're not ants in their ant colony. That's not how it should be, and people should be upset that we're being commodified. They're also selling this information. These companies sell this information to other businesses. So it's not even the argument that I'm making you safer is a lie on two fronts. One, they're selling this information to private companies that have no vested interest in anything but my wallet. And two, they're feeding it to an out-of-control federal government, which is busy trying to track down folks to kick you out of the country in the first place. We've seen what ICE does. Every day, there's another example of some inhumane treatment, some beatdown, them stopping, detaining, and hurting citizens and non-citizens alike, shooting people. Like, we all pedaled here in the Alex Preti Memorial bike ride. He was a proud supporter of the River West 24. And for him to meet his end when he was only acting humanely for other people, knowing that the folks who pull it, bullets into him have access to all of our local data about our local comings and goings if they want it. If they want to punish the people that were there who testified in the same way that they punished Napoleon Jones for daring to exercise his constitutionally protected rights to record, because you may always record law enforcement interaction, I don't want to give them that gun to put in my head.
1: Also, the federal government has demonstrated a desire to put the military in communities, to have the military actually police communities, right? And then, I mean, the surveillance, they've been secretly expanding the surveillance infrastructure behind everybody's backs. Like you mentioned earlier, they done found a loophole so that they don't have to let everybody know when they expand the surveillance infrastructure in Milwaukee. So what I'm saying is like they've already... expanding the surveillance infrastructure. Now, what if they decide to put the military over here tomorrow? Like, you never know. With the current status quo, that could happen in any day. Yeah. And we are, the leader of the police union, he said that he wanted to bring the National Guard to Milwaukee. Yeah. So what I'm saying is there's already...
0: For kids driving cars.
1: Right. So there's already a desire to stick the military in Milwaukee. And so what I'm saying is we definitely need to be looking at these cameras and anything else that is surveilling us but not helping us.
0: That happened in Syracuse too. The city of Syracuse in upstate New York found that their Flock cameras had been accessed 2,000 times for ICE and immigration concerns. They dropped Flock.
1: Imagine you have soldiers. You wake up and it's soldiers in your community instead of police, but it's soldiers in your community and they have access to all your data. And they've already demonstrated that they'll mislead us. Mm-hmm. So that we don't know what's going to happen if the military gets, you know, we don't know what's going to happen. All I know is that they have expressed a desire to put the military in certain marginalized communities all over the country. Yeah. And they're expanding the surveillance infrastructure.
0: And Flock's not a little company. Like, they're lobbyists. They have the one of their lobbyists is the guy who ran Trump's 2016 transition team for PR and media. Another lobbyist was the head lobbyist for both YouTube and Twitter at different points in their career. And they also retain a group called BRG, which is the third most affluent lobbying firm in the United States. These are heavy hitters. And here, they're up against the retired librarian, the kids that just finished their classes at UWM, the Marquette student that rode his bike over there, who was terrified to testify for the first time in their life. Like, this is where we are today in the United States, that everyday folks have to go up and argue for their freedom.
1: And then when you go look at what's going on in New York City, right, they just recorded the safest summer. I didn't see this. I've been seeing this all over the news. They just recorded the safest summer they've had in a long time because they have a progressive leader mm-hmm. who actually defends the people. Mm-hmm. And so they have hope in their leadership.
0: Yeah. So, and they're invested in all this new tech. And our violent crime statistics are going down, too. I mean, we just saw that released by the city also. Homicides are down. All these things are down. So I want to buy new things to surveil you.
1: Right. And a lot of the, if you go look at a lot of the CVI, like community violence intervention, that community, right, they're behind a lot of that. I can't give exact data on it, but they have it, though. They definitely have the data. So you got, like, 414 Life. You got the CRT team, which I think is Critical Response Team. Mm-hmm. You have Advanced Peace. You have violence-free zones working in the schools. Like, you have, and these are programs that work, and they're not police, but these are programs that work. These dudes are literally in the streets stopping people from shooting each other, and it's not making the news because nothing makes the news unless somebody's already on the ground bleeding. So they don't make the news, but they're in the streets stopping violence every day, and we don't hear about them.
0: Nope.
1: But they're doing it. That's what we need to invest in.
0: Because violence sells, and people want to scare you into voting for them and vote and giving them money. I'm looking right here. Violent crime in Milwaukee is down by double digits in homicides, shootings, and robberies.
1: And they want to expand the surveillance infrastructure.
2: So we're in the final 10 minutes of our conversation already. I feel like, because like we went from 0 to 100 really quick,
3: yeah.
2: And we've been flying through it. So there's a couple questions I kind of want to end with. I think the first one is because obviously I think like River West and like inner city Milwaukee community is pretty empathetic to this issue or sensitive to this issue. But let's say I live out in Oconomowoc. Let's say I live out in Delafield. Let's say this Flock thing isn't really all that relevant to my community, or I think it isn't. I assume it isn't. Why do I care?
1: That's until there's an issue that they disagree with out there, and they decide to protest against it, and then they find out that they've been being watched or that they've been being surveilled, or they start using the Flock cameras, or, you know, they stick them drones now over protests.
0: Oconomowoc ditched Flock September 15th. Mm. So your example of the white suburban folks that don't care cared. Their police chief listened, and they got rid of it. This is to what your point earlier, Julio. This is a uniting issue. Black, white, Latino, Asian, rural, urban, wealthy, poor. People are fed up being treated without the dignity that you inherently deserve the second you're born. You don't have to have a great job to earn dignity. Your dignity is not inherent on who your parents were, or where you went to school, or what church you go to. Your dignity is an immediate essence that you are entitled to as a human being. The second you're out. You do not have to produce things to earn dignity. Surveilling me, stalking me, monitoring me inherently robs me of my dignity, says I am not deserving of these things. And to your point about, because you and I talk frequently, like the frustration that folks are feeling nationally, this this existential, it's beyond an existential crisis now, this crisis to keep our democracy another 250 years, when some folks have never had full participation in democracy, when Black folks, when Native folks, when Asian folks have always been sold this false bill of goods. Like, now everybody is realizing that this aspiration of a democracy you've had, which we've never had, is even being taken from them.
1: And that brings me to a point, too, that whatever you see happening in the most neglected communities, understand it will spread out from there. It's not going to stay there. If we allow it to happen in a neglected community, it will spread out to everyone else. And that's what we're seeing today.
0: That's just a beta test. I'm practicing here so I can deploy it on you later.
1: And we're seeing, we've been seeing that since the inception of this country.
0: Mm-hmm.
2: Okay, so we are pretty much down to the last 5 minutes of chat, so we got to switch gears and talk about some fun things.
3: I would love to just quickly read a quote from a drag queen, because, you know, I'm queer and a woman, and I like to keep it in that field. Her name is Sugar Vermont. Any system that can track or search by bumper sticker is a system that can track or search by belief. And that's where I want to leave that before we go silly fun.
1: Props to Sugar Vermont.
3: Yeah.
1: They're definitely tracking beliefs.
2: Well, I think you guys were really persuasive and effective in kind of, because I always think about it, like, my perspective is like, well, the person who hasn't heard of Flock before today, right? So, like, if I've never heard of this issue, why should I care? You know, I got to take my kid to taekwondo. I got to watch wrestling. I've got, you know, to go grocery shopping. I got to do my laundry. I got my 40-hour week job. I'm busy. I'm tired. I'm stressed.
0: Don't need this.
2: Where does this Flock thing fit in? The
3: Flock's like, watching you on all of those.
2: Every time I go on social media, I'm doom scrolling about this illegal war. You know, like, there's just so many, like, it's like crisis after crisis, and it's like, where does this one fit in? And, you know, people are having to
0: remember
2: negotiate.
0: This pithy aphorism. How much Flock would walk a flock of flock if walk a flock could flock flock?
1: Hey, look. The war is being brought home. Because that the same thing they do overseas to surveil enemy populations is what they're doing in America. They're surveilling us as if we're an enemy population.
0: Yeah.
3: Terrifying and true.
0: Yeah.
2: Okay, so I have a scary question for all of you.
0: I'm ready.
2: What do you guys do for fun?
1: I don't even want to talk about what I do for fun.
0: We have a lot of fun.
1: mixed martial arts for me.
0: Yeah. It's great. I love spending time with my kids. I love doing projects. I like riding Vespas. Mm. I collect vinyl records. I like to lift weights. Practiced a bunch of bo staff this weekend.
1: I read books. I'm boring.
0: Play Clash of Clans on my phone when I'm in an exceptionally long fire and police commission meeting.
1: Man,
0: those villages are just begging for me to destroy them. big music fan. I love cooking. I love eating.
1: I love eating too.
0: Yeah, we had great smash burgers at the Tom Morello
1: show. Yeah, smash burger slap. That was a very good burger. Yeah.
3: Who were the burgers by? Do you remember?
1: I don't even know.
0: I don't remember.
3: No, shout out to those
1: somebody who knows how to cook. Yeah. Shout out to whoever made that burger.
3: The smash burger.
0: We had 200 folks there to see a show. This is another thing to your point. Folks are going to have a good time. They're at the rave. They're going to see Tom Morello. With 200 folks sign and give their emails because they hate Flock and they want to know what they can do. This is a casual conversation with me and Nicholas in 10 seconds. They're like, I'll sign that. And people were overhearing
1: speaking
0: and running over.
1: Sometimes I didn't even have to explain it. I was like, hey, Flock.
0: Yep, I hate that crowd.
1: Start signing it immediately.
0: All sorts. Really diverse crowd of folks from all over.
3: Were you wearing the suit when you got people online?
0: Sharpest dressed man on radio.
3: Right, I look a fool next to you.
1: first appearance, you know, is your worst appearance. So, yeah.
0: I got my Chinga La Migra shirt on for your listeners out there.
3: Oh, I have a Lily Allen shirt.
0: Nice.
3: Represent.
2: What was your favorite song at the show last night?
0: That's hard to pick. You know, when people ask you for like your favorite song, I love that he gave the nod to Ozzy with the Mr. Crowley there. I was also happy to notice that Brick 3 Pizza had an Aussie bobblehead. I don't know how long it's been there, and I only noticed it today.
1: I was invited there, and then, like, I didn't know who Tom Morello was, so I kind of got made fun of a lot there. But they was like, yeah, you're going to go see Tom? I'm like, yeah, who's Tom? And they're like, just start laughing at me.
0: Yeah.
1: I know who Tupac
0: is.
1: I'm
0: on point with you.
2: All right, so we got to wrap up, I guess, because the time is time flies when you're having fun, I guess, mm-hmm. right? But
0: tempus fugit when you're being flocked.
2: Yeah. Can you guys share your social media handles? So, like, people have heard the show. They've heard you talk about this. Now they want to get engaged. How do they connect?
0: MilwaukeeTurners.org. And you can find Milwaukee Turners on Facebook and on Instagram. We do a lot of free programs. We program 15 parks across the county for free. You want to do Tai Chi, Zumba, yoga. We do a lot of anti-violence programs, doing programs all over. Come get involved. Visit us at Turner Hall. Have a blast. Stay in touch.
2: All right. Thank you, everyone, for hanging out with us tonight, and I hope you all have a wonderful week.
0: Good night.
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0: The world turned upside down by the British musician Billy Bragg. I'll be in London tomorrow, Friday, for the screening of Steal the Story, Please, speaking afterwards, and also on Monday, and then on to Copenhagen and Berlin. 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I'm Amy Goodman with Nermeen Sheikh.
1: Addressing the UN General Assembly on Tuesday, President Trump said the U.S. would not be reining in artificial intelligence, telling the gathered world leaders, quote, whoever wins AI wins.
2: The United States also totally rejects any attempt to construct a globalist scheme to control for the artificial intelligence being spoken of so much now, hereinafter officially called super intelligence. Whoever wins AI, you have to remember this, and now I say, whoever wins SI, whoever wins super intelligent, wins. That's the group that wins. And we're leading now over China by a lot and everyone else, but we will only encourage super intelligence. We're going to encourage it, not rein it in.
1: While AI CEOs on Wednesday called for some kind of international regulation on AI development while speaking to world leaders at the United Nations, President Trump has called warnings about AI risk a hoax, likening it to global warming. He's instead announced plans for a so-called AI force.
0: Well, who is advising President Trump on AI? One primary voice in the room is former White House AI and crypto czar David Sacks. He stepped down as czar in March after his 180 days as special government employee expired. He's now co-chair of the president's Council of Advisors on Science and Technology. David Sacks spoke earlier this month at Politico's Decoded Summit in Washington, D.C. Here he is addressing a question about President Trump's response to AI concerns.
3: He's seen this movie before. I mean, how many hoaxes have been run on the president himself? Going back to the whole Russiagate hoax, I mean, we've seen this over and over again, that especially before an election, the media will take a narrative. And look, there can be grains of truth to the narrative, right? I mean, like you take the climate change, hoax, there'll be elements of truth, there'll be pseudoscience to it, and then the media will blow it out of proportion and use it to further a political agenda. They have a basic corporate responsibility to make sure their products are safe. If you look at the frontier right now, it's two companies. It's Anthropic and OpenAI. They have duopoly market share in this country. If you measure it based on revenue, if you look at model capabilities, the frontier is two companies. And Dario and Sam have said, okay, we're going to slow down and make sure our products are safe. So again, they are pacing the frontier. We're doing that.
0: To talk more about David Sacks and the other figures and ideas shaping this technology and its relationship to power and governance, we're joined by journalist Jacob Silverman, reporter at the International Consortium of Investigative Journalists. His latest book is Gilded Rage, Elon Musk and the Radicalization of Silicon Valley. It's out this week in paperback. Joining us from Brooklyn, New York. Jacob, so David Sacks is someone you discuss at length in your book, even though you in the title it says Elon Musk. He is a well-known name. What should people understand?
4: Well, for one thing, I think what describes him pretty well is that he is Peter Thiel's longtime friend, going back to their Stanford days, and they were writing partners together in the 1990s, doing a lot of culture-warring stuff that we might call anti-woke today, but back then they were against multiculturalism. And they share a lot of the same political philosophies, which is they're pretty right-wing, extremely pro-capitalist, and they are very much in line with the authoritarianism embodied by Trump. And as we've seen with Sachs first occupying that crypto and AI czar position and now on an advisory board, he's someone who's going to be around throughout the Trump administration, I think.
1: So, Jacob, let's go to your book, which is titled Gilded Rage, Elon Musk and the Radicalization of Silicon Valley. I mean, why don't you just explain, first of all, why it's called Gilded Rage? Rage by whom, against whom?
4: Well, obviously, it's a little bit of a throwback to the Gilded Age or a reference there. But I think one of the features that we see in people like Musk or Sachs or Marc Andreessen or a lot of the billionaire tech elites is a real kind of anger. They are very angry in different ways. They're angry at what they see as the excesses of woke culture and liberal and lefty politics. They're angry that the technological utopian world that they believe that they were promised. I mean, they've even used that kind of language. We were promised a better future. They're angry that that hasn't come to fruition. And they're also angry that the Biden administration tried to mildly rein them in certain areas like crypto. And they're angry that they don't have free rein to enact the world they want to enact. And that includes areas like AI. And I think this describes a lot of the right-wing tech elite today.
1: And in fact, much of the tech elite, as you also talk about, attended Trump's inauguration, OpenAI, Apple, Google, Amazon, Tesla, etc. The one exception was Anthropic CEO Dario Amodei. Is that at all relevant or important?
4: I think Amodei tries to skate a certain line. I mean, Jensen Huang perhaps does it in his own way, the NVIDIA CEO. But he's had some clashes with the Trump administration. Trump was trying to designate Anthropic's products as a supply chain risk. But that was after Anthropic got a deal with the Pentagon. And its software is used in Pentagon processes and probably in targeting airstrikes. So I think while Amodei is perhaps the most visible figure, sort of with a somewhat left-of-center posture, he talks a lot about safety and his principles behind AI. He's still someone who is trying to have a pretty close relationship with the Trump administration and is trying to sell his products for military and national security uses.
0: You write of these Silicon Valley billionaires saying their networks of influence helped reelect Donald Trump and installed one of their own, former venture capitalist J.D. Vance, in the vice presidency. If you can lay out their ties to J.D. Vance and what it means to have him second in command. Interestingly, a side note, in this story about Trump banning MS Now, CNN, and Politico, Status, the new news site, is reporting that he was the source of one of the stories that they cited to ban Politico, and he endorsed Trump's ban. But Jacob Silverman, talk about J.D. Vance and his significance.
4: Sure. I think whatever you might think of Vance politically, he is a bit of a chameleon. He's someone who's changed his name a couple times. He's gone through some big institutions in his life, college, law school, the military, that have really shaped him in different ways. And one thing that he discovered when he was in law school is that he hated it when he saw Peter Thiel come to Yale Law School and give a speech. And from there on, Peter Thiel has really guided J.D. Vance's life, including giving him most of his opportunities. So some people might think of J.D. Vance as this sincere Catholic or about kind of or about hillbilly elegy and this guy with a troubled upbringing. But to people in the tech industry and at some of the highest levels of politics, J.D. Vance is someone who can move between the right-wing tech world and Beltway politics very well. He was a venture capitalist. When he was eventually chosen as the vice presidential pick, you had a lot of people, including on social media, in Silicon Valley, who were very excited, not necessarily by his particular politics, but they saw him as one of them. And so I think that is somewhat Vance's skill, which is that he can move between these worlds, including feeding seeding this article in Politico, being an anonymous source, but then working the other side to get Politico banned. I mean, I do think that that is the kind of world that Vance moves through.
0: Jacob, we just have 30 seconds, but then we're doing part two, so you can't go away. And it goes to Elon Musk and the radicalization of Silicon Valley. In 30 seconds, what do you mean?
4: I mean, when you hear Musk talk about the woke mind virus, that is a real thing for him based on his transphobia towards his daughter who came out as trans. I mean, these are people who have really been radicalized in some very visible ways by right-wing forces and also by their time spent together on social media, on Twitter and then X.
0: Well, we're going to go more deeply into this in part two, and people should check it out at democracynow.org. Jacob Silverman is a reporter at the International Consortium of Investigative Journalists. His latest book is just out in paperback, Gilded Rage, Elon Musk and the Radicalization of Silicon Valley. That does it for our show. Tomorrow, I'll be broadcasting from London, from the UK, where Steal the Story, Please, the film about Democracy Now!, will be playing tomorrow night at the in Hackney. Check our website. Monday, Sunday and Monday, we'll be playing in London as well and in Brighton. And then we'll be moving on to Copenhagen and finally to Berlin Wednesday through Friday. Go to democracynow.org. I'm Amy Goodman with Nermeen Sheikh for another edition of Democracy Now!
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10: From the New Arts and Media Studios in Milwaukee, I'm Charles Bursell. This is The Log. House of Representatives is on a break. Speaker of the House Mike Grinder Johnson sent them all home, mainly because, two reasons, both of them having to do with Thomas Massie, Representative Thomas Massie of, I just forget, where's he from? Kentucky, right, yeah. Yeah, Thomas Massie had a couple irons in the fire. Number one, along with my favorite Ro Khanna, had a discharge petition all ready to go, just like they did back in, was it November? Yeah, the Epstein Disclosure Act 2.0. Because it's been a full 9 months now that the regime has been breaking the law, ignoring the first Epstein Files Transparency Act, signed into law. Yeah, here it is, signed into law on November 19th. Full disclosure deadline set for December 19th, 30 days after signing. And of course, they ignored that and they dribbled out about half of the documents, decided to keep the rest. So they've been breaking the law for every day for 9 months. And Massie and Khanna got the signatures they needed. So when the House comes back into session, let's see, when is that going to happen? November 9th. Let's see what happens there. We might have an Epstein Disclosure 2.0. And the other thing that Thomas Massie is working on, impeaching Secretary of War Crimes Pete Hegseth. Apparently, the rules get very complicated. You can force a vote. Any member can force a vote by introducing a resolution as a privileged resolution under House rules. I don't know what this means. But basically it means, you know, normally you always hear about how, well, the Speaker won't bring this vote to the floor. It's up to the Speaker. But there's a mechanism in the House rules, I guess, that you can claim privileged status. Don't ask me to explain this. And so bottom line, Thomas Massie was all ready to force this vote. So Massie goes to the floor, makes his presentation, makes his speech, and then, according to the rules, there's got to be a full floor vote within 2 legislative days. So rather than allow the House to vote, Mike Grinder Johnson says, okay, class dismissed, everybody go home to your districts. They're not coming back until after the election. So when the House is in session again on November 9th, when a bunch of them are going to be lame ducks, by the way, then that Hegseth impeachment vote is going to happen. And with a bunch, with a couple of dozen lame duck Republicans, who knows how they might vote? They just might do it. Hell, as long as they're at it, why don't they force impeachment votes on all of them? RFK Jr., Todd Blanche, Kash Patel? They all deserve impeachment. Mark Wayne Mullen? Scott Bessent? Of course, all the way up to and including the Orange Menace himself. Come on, man. That's such a weird system we have. The Republicans are going to lose the House in the midterms. They're probably going to lose the Senate at this point. And yet they come back into session and they can still make laws. They still have several weeks before the new members are sworn in. I don't know why lame ducks get to make laws. It makes no sense. But as long as there's this flaw in the system, hell, impeach everybody. Force the Senate to hold a trial. How great would that be? They got to hold a trial for every one of them, an individual trial. By the way, that reminds me, you may have seen a meme going around. I've seen it. It went kind of viral. People misreading the Constitution and thinking that you can impeach all of them with one vote and one trial. They were misreading the Constitution. That's not what it means. Each individual needs their own impeachment vote and their own trial separately. You can't wipe them all out like a bowling ball knocking down all 10 pins at the same time. Anyway, if you've seen that meme, disregard it. I have another thought. You know how I call him the Orange Menace? Well, I'm going to change that. From now on, I'm going to call him Donald Dumb. You get it? See, you just replace the TR in the beginning with a D. And then at the end, you replace the P with a B. Not many people know there's a B at the end of dumb. So now it's Donald Dumb. How clever is that? I'm a clever boy, aren't I? Good God in heaven. Speaking of impeaching Pete Hegseth, another murder on the high seas. The total now, 231 people murdered in cold blood by Secretary of War Crimes Pete Hegseth. 69 boats sitting at the bottom of the Caribbean right now. Okay, I want to talk a little bit about the recent regional elections in Germany. The AfD, Alternative for Germany. The D is for Deutschland, of course. Far right wing, neo-Nazis. J.D. Vance went over to Germany and campaigned for them. So they're the bad guys. And they had some really good success a couple, I don't know, when was that? About a month ago? A couple weeks ago? And it made headlines. We talked about it. The far right-wing party had their greatest success since the Nazis. So it's very troubling. And German experts told us, wait, don't get too upset yet. This is just one region. There are more regional elections coming up. So we'll see what the trend is. Well, there have been now other regional elections, and the far right-wing party in one of those regional elections, again, had a very good showing. They trounced Chancellor Friedrich Merz's party, the centrists of Germany. But also, on the same weekend, a couple of the leftist parties were very successful in separate elections. So the centrists are losing to the right and to the left. Well, of course they are. Of course they are, because centrists have nothing to offer. Friedrich Merz is the Joe Biden, Kamala Harris, Hakeem Jeffries, Chuck Schumer of Germany. Nobody wants the do-nothing center anymore. The sensible reach across the aisle, compromise with fascist centrists. Nobody wants that. Nobody on the right wants it. Nobody on the left wants it. That's true in Germany. It's true here. If the United States had more than one party, if we were a multi-party parliamentary system, the same thing would be happening here. We'd be seeing victories from the left wing of the Democratic Party. We'd be seeing victories on the Republican side because they're all extreme now. There would be a moderate Republican Party. I imagine they'd get some votes. And there'd be the moderate centrist, maybe just a little right of center, the Biden, Harris, Schumer, Hakeem Jeffries party, the Obama party. Yeah, we would look, if we had a multi-party system, we'd look just like Germany. The center would be rejected, and the right-wingers would win some sections of the country, and the left-wingers would take other sections of the country. In our two-party system, there's one thing that's very much the same as the multi-party system of Europe. It's really not that different, and that is the fact that we still have to form coalitions. But the big difference here, and this is a major difference, in Europe and Germany, they have to form their coalitions after the elections. Okay, so the far right wins 40%. The far left wins 30%. The centrists win, what does that leave? 30%. So you have to form a coalition. We have to form coalitions too, but we have to do it before the elections. That's what our primary seasons are for, to make decisions. Well, the primaries are over. We're now heading very quickly to the general, to the midterms. So we have to form coalitions now. We don't have the luxury of a multi-party system where we can do it afterwards. So let Germany be a warning to us, specifically to corporate Democrats. You know who you are. Centrist Democrats, moderate Democrats, establishment Democrats. We have all sorts of names for you. You know who you are. Every major presidential candidate right now that's being mentioned is an establishment, center-right, maybe, I don't know, not even center-left. Every one of them. Wes Moore of Maryland? Come on. Andy Beshear of Kentucky? Get out of here. These are moderate center-to-center-right candidates. You know who you are. And I'm looking at you. If you want the fascists to lose in the midterms, the time is now to strengthen the coalition. And just like Friedrich Merz, you have to make a choice. Are you going to embrace the left, or are you going to hand it over to the far right? Every poll tells us that about 25% of voters identify as Democrats, about 25% identify as Republicans, and the remaining 50% are independents. So whoever wins between the Democrats and the Republicans, you need the remaining 50%. And it's not in the middle. Stop with that lazy thinking. If the middle is so popular, why are voters flocking to the so-called extremes? Why are they so excited about the DSA-backed candidates, about the progressives? Why are they so down on the establishment middle? Why are some of them so devoted to the far right? And it's important to mention here that to the extent we do have a left and a right, those labels, as I've been saying now for a long time, get kind of dangerous. But yeah, obviously we have extremes. But on one extreme, they want an authoritarian, ethno-Christian, fascist, one-party state. They don't even hide it anymore. They embrace the tech bros. They will lay down their lives before they allow us to tax the billionaires. The other so-called extreme wants universal health care. They want to stop AI. They want to stop genocide. They want to tax the rich. They think that Americans should be able to afford both food and rent. And that's what's being called extreme. Those are the people who are being called communists. Come on. These are the 80-20 issues we keep talking about. But this desperate lunge to the right, both in Germany and here at home, is A, exactly that, a desperate lunge, a Hail Mary for people who are really hurting. Or B, staying on that side of the aisle, it's an answered prayer for the bigots and the neo-Nazis and the leftover Civil War Confederates. So that's their coalition. And the first cohort I mentioned, Group A, people who are just desperate, they're looking for an answer. They're very much attainable. They just don't have an option. The Venn diagram, where Bernie voters overlap with Orange Menace voters, overlap with Zoran Mamdani voters, the Venn diagram is real. It's people looking for an option. The do-nothing center-right is hated by all sides. So this right-wing coalition is quite a coalition. But there's no way it beats the rest of us if we unite. if we unite. And that's the problem. The corporate establishment centrist Dems are refusing to embrace the left. The far right, both here and in Germany and elsewhere, will continue to gain strength until the corporate establishment center decides. Which side are you on? You can't claim the middle all to yourself and refuse to accept what the people want. You cannot go on pretending that that's still a viable option. I don't know if you've ever experienced this. I have. That great moment of revelation when you discover that you're wrong. I've had that a few times in my life. Something I was really very sure about. And then finally, after enough analysis, I understand that, oh, I guess I'm wrong about that. Oh, it's a great feeling. It's a liberating feeling. I'm begging establishment centrist corporate Dems to allow yourself to admit that you've been wrong this whole time, that you've been stubborn, and that your stubbornness is the direct cause of the successes of the far right, because you keep fracturing their opposition. We, that is the anti-fascist coalition, we could win easily with majorities close to 70%. But when the centrists try to go it alone, when they reject the left, then they divide the anti-fascist coalition into two separate blocks, left and center. And that opens the door for the far right. I mean, it's just simple math. We could win united with 60%, or we could lose divided with 30% centrists and 30% leftists. If they continue to fight each other, the far-right coalition wins when they don't have the numbers. So I'm begging you, starting right now, today. Some mail-in voting has already started. The election is already here. Election day is just a few weeks away. Centrist, corporate, establishment, Democrats, you have to stand up every day and join with your left flank, arm in arm, hand in hand. And that means a full embrace. As I always say, we got plenty of time to fight later, and we will. Fine. But right now, until 9 p.m. on November 3rd, you have to fully embrace your left. And that means stop criticizing them, stop name-calling, stop the fighting, and yes, even defend them from the attacks coming from the right. You got to stand with Abdul al-Sayed of Michigan. You got to stand with Malat Kiros of Colorado, with Chevalier of New York, Valdez of New York, McKinney in Michigan, Christopher Rabb in Pennsylvania, and yes, even people like Hassan Piker. Stop piling on. If you can't bring yourself to love the guy, just shut up. Remember your mother's advice? If you can't say anything nice, don't say anything at all. Just shut up about Hassan Piker. Political debate is great. As soon as the midterms are over, we can get down to the business of debating. Because in the end, that is the business of democracy. There should be differences. There should be debates. There should be compromise. I'm very old-fashioned that way. And at the same time, I have no problem telling the fascist, ethno-nationalist, neo-Nazi, MAGA party that they have no place on the political stage. I'm not going to debate them. I'm not going to compromise with them. I'm a firm believer in tolerance. And part of that firm belief is that there's a limit to my tolerance. And neo-Nazis and neo-Confederates and bigots and fascists do not belong on the stage. And we have to defeat them. So Merz of Germany is getting his ass handed to him. Take a lesson, Chuck Schumer, Hakeem Jeffries, all the presidential candidates coming up. Take a damn lesson. The voters want an option. They want an alternative. And if you destroy the left wing of your own coalition, that will only open the door for the fascists. And you will be responsible. You have the assignment. Final grades will be posted November 3rd. America is dead. Long live America. Let me explain what I mean by that. Everything we took for granted about America on the world stage, it's just over now. It's been over for a while now, but I think you can mark this date maybe as the final nail in the coffin. So, yeah, America is dead. Long live America means we have to continue under different circumstances. And it might be okay. So let me explain. With the response from the White House press pool refusing to give the Orange Menace pool coverage in response to his illegal unconstitutional ban, well, the result of that has been that we've been spared some of his bile. Now, the United Nations, of course, covered his address, which we're going to talk about here in a second. And, of course, they allowed CNN and the others into the UN building. The Orange Menace doesn't have the power to ban people from everywhere, only the White House. And, by the way, it's only raw power. He doesn't have the legal right, let's be clear. Anyway, so, yeah, we saw that. But the side meetings, the places that would require the press pool, we didn't see it. We didn't hear it. We were spared. Felt pretty good. And it confirms my long-standing position that we ought to shun him. I've been saying this for 10 years. Every person who works with him, every other world leader, and especially the press. And that doesn't mean you don't cover him, press. But to use the metaphor I've used many times, you cover him like the natural disaster that he is. You cover him like you'd cover a flood or a hurricane. You don't ask for his opinion. You don't let him bloviate, especially on live television. If there's something that you think will help us understand what's going on, sure, show us the tape. Give us the instant fact check. But this live wall-to-wall coverage doesn't help anybody. And so this pool blackout, hell, make it permanent. Okay, so let's get to his address briefly here. Threatens war crimes in his address to the United Nations. Threatens to drive them into hell, talking about Iran. Talking about Venezuela, quote, to the victor belong the spoils. This is unprecedented. Threatening the mass annihilation of nearly 100 million people, threatening the most heinous war crimes in history from the podium of the United Nations. And I was wondering, why in the hell didn't every single person in that room, why didn't they stand up and walk out of the room? How does anybody sit and listen to that? Drive them into hell. Every single one of them should have stood up and walked out. Every one of them. It makes me really sad that they didn't. It's become a thing now where people get up and walk out. When he started talking about Cuba, the Cuban delegation got up and walked out. When the president of Iran spoke on Wednesday, the U.S. delegate stood up and walked out. It's what they do now. How did everybody not stand up and walk out on the Orange Menace? I don't get it. He must be shunned. I've been saying this for 10 damn years. So the position of the United States of America as this special nation, as this world leader, that is over, over, over. And it's always been the rationale for the U.S. having this massive military, twice as big as the next top 10 put together. Well, that rationale is gone forever. If we're going to be a rogue nation, should we have the world's largest military? Should we have nukes if we're going to behave this way? No. This whole game is just over. Canada, for all intents and purposes, has joined the European Union. BRICS is still growing. The coalition between Brazil, Russia, let's see, BRICS. Brazil, Russia, India, China, South Africa. And joining them now many other nations. Ethiopia, Indonesia, Iran, Saudi Arabia, a bunch of them. Bunch of nations. So the United States has basically no allies. None. We now have a puppet state, Venezuela. They're hoping to make Cuba another puppet state. And it's not just the Orange Menace, of course. It's the entire repugnant party. Stained forever. They let this happen. They contributed. And they took a large chunk of voters with them. The United States cannot be trusted for at least generations here. It's a done deal. Now, we're still a huge market, so other nations will try to exploit that. We still do have that massive military, so people can't ignore that. So no, we're not going to be invisible on the world stage. People still have to deal with us. But the relationship, the positioning that we've all just assumed now for, I don't know, a century, just over. We also still have some great contributions to make in arts and culture. The rest of the world seems to really like us, that is, we the people. They don't hate us. But even that's not guaranteed. I mean, look what's happening in Israel. It's not just Netanyahu and the IDF anymore. The people of Israel are losing their status. People around the world can read the polls and see how Israelis in greater and greater numbers fully support the IDF and the genocide and the ethnic cleansing. Which, of course, makes for a very sad and dangerous moment because it's being transferred into anti-Semitism. So we, the people of America, who still have the goodwill, I think, of most other people around the world, we're on shaky ground. Unless and until we act. And the only way to dig ourselves out of this, to once again be welcomed into the family of civilized nations, is to remove him. The Orange Menace must be removed immediately for gross incompetence, for criminal negligence, for reckless endangerment. And we must not only remove him permanently, but make it clear that we denounce him and everything he represents. Dismantle that stupid Qatari plane, bulldoze the ballroom, rip up the helipad, restore the Rose Garden. Remove his name, his face, his signature, wherever it exists. Yes, he's a joke. Yes, he's incompetent. But he's also a psychotic, which makes him deadly dangerous. Of course, the threats to annihilate Iran are bluster. It doesn't make him any less dangerous, especially as long as he's got Miller and Vogt and Hegseth and all of the other enablers around him. I'm especially concerned about the militarization of D.C., the capital. Drone ports, snipers, the bunker. Troops are still on the streets of D.C. It's been like, what, a year? ICE is still on a rampage, threatening to show up at the polls. And combine all those concerns with his history, especially around January 6th, the fake electors, encouraging militia groups. The violence on the day, the pardons afterwards. And now he's taken his show on the road, committing war crimes in the Middle East, according to the United Nations Human Rights Council. So that little taste, the middle of this week, of seeing and hearing a little less of him, was a nice little treat. Thank you to the White House press pool. They and we and everybody should continue to shun him. Don't give him a stage. Don't give him a platform. Cover him like you cover a disaster or a crime syndicate, which is what he is. Shun him and remove him. And that, of course, goes for the repugnance as well. The entire party, every day for 10 years, they've had the power to stop this madness. And they chose not to. All of this could have ended if a handful of repugnants decided to be human beings. So the entire party has to be shunned as well, and they have to be voted out of existence. The United Nations General Assembly speech by the Orange Menace was the final note of this dirge. As far as politics goes, international relations, America is dead. But long live America. If we can take the reins, beg forgiveness, and start working our way back into the good graces of decent people around the world. We still have the power to do that. But man, that clock is ticking. I don't know how much time we have left. All right, This and all episodes can be heard at the website charlesbursell.com or on your favorite podcast platform. 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Follow us on Blue Sky and Substack. Peter Donalds wrote and performed our theme song. All right. I love you. I'll see you out there.

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3: Everybody, welcome to Quantum Arts. We have a little bit different of a switch of things, co-hosts and otherwise, so we're going to do a little bit of shout-outs of things that are coming up. Mm-hmm. We're going to introduce Tabitha as well as our guest. But I want to let you know, Marcy will be on here as much as she can be. But we have Ursi, who we've had on before, and we have Kat Sadler.
4: Yeah, we're here.
3: Yeah.
5: Yes.
4: We did it.
3: So Kat will be a rotating host as well. Ursi will be rotating as much as needed, and Marcy will be in when able to as well.
4: Mm-hmm.
3: But yes, we will be getting to Tabitha in just a moment, but I wanted to shout out a couple things that are happening. I do believe that All In Productions is closing Red Days this weekend. Brew City Opera just closed Pagliacci today earlier. There are some other things coming up. I know that there's a puppet show.
4: In December?
3: Yep. Yes.
5: Puppets are at Krampus in December.
4: Krampus December Fest, 6th, yep. I believe. Is
5: 6th, yeah. I think so,
3: at
5: yeah.
3: Amped?
5: That. At Amped.
3: That Amped?
4: Yes. Yep, that's at Amped.
3: Yes, which is just across from Blue Ribbon.
4: Hang out.
3: Yes. It's going to be very crass, fun, adult humor. So
4: yeah.
3: Probably no kids like younger than 12-ish, maybe.
4: I mean, anyway. But you're adults. You do what you want. Bring
5: Make your
4: children
5: decision.
4: If you really want to. Yeah, I mean, we'll judge you slightly.
3: It's just adult humor. It's a little sassy. It's like
4: Did I South tell Park? You my Rocky Horror, my last Rocky Horror experience?
3: No.
4: Well, there was definitely a couple moms that brought their 10-year-old daughters because they wanted to, you know, be the cool moms that, you know, okay. raise them up right.
3: Okay.
4: You know what's a really weird show to bring 10-year-old kids to? Rocky Horror Picture
3: I mean,
4: Show.
3: If they're already exposed to something like that, that's fine.
4: Well, I mean, I'm sure they were like, oh, because they knew a lot of like the callbacks and stuff, but they didn't know the dirty versions, which there was one audience member that knew the worst versions of all of those callbacks
3: Fair.
4: And was screaming them at the top Fair. Of his lungs.
3: Oh.
4: And they left halfway through the show.
3: I mean,
4: was very funny.
3: To be fair, the show that was just with Bruce City Opera that closed today, Ursi came and saw, and I guess we exposed you to opera for lack of other words that we'll talk about another time.
4: Yeah,
3: we won't talk about that.
4: What?
3: But we'll
4: that
3: talk
4: is
3: about
4: allowed
3: later.
4: To say that phrase.
3: Are we allowed?
4: It's not a bad word.
3: Popping your cherry?
4: Yeah, you pop my opera cherry.
3: Okay, fine. So
5: there's no cursing in that.
4: There's no cursing.
3: So Ursi came to see Pagliacci with Brew City Opera, and
4: I did,
3: and it was pretty hilarious because there was a point where my scene partner and I'm
4: a very good audience member.
3: We're stage making out, and Ursi was like, "Get it, Netta," and I was like, "All right." Like my scene partner definitely laughed while we were in the quote unquote ecstasy of what mm-hmm. had just happened.
4: Inflated your mouth while you guys were kissing. It was very funny.
3: It was hilarious. Anyway, but shout out to everybody who was involved in Brew City Opera. I will never forget that experience. But most importantly, what we want to do now is introduce Tabitha Steggy, correct?
6: Yes. Perfect.
3: Okay.
4: Tabitha, hey.
3: Yay. So Tabitha is actually also on the board for Brew City Opera. She has recently relocated to Texas. And
6: yes, Houston, Texas.
3: Yes, and then is also doing some pretty cool stuff in Mexico right now. We're in Mexico?
6: Yes, I'm in San Miguel de Allende right now. So I'm in the midst of my rehearsals, so forgive the echo and forgive any singers in the background wailing away.
3: Forgive the mini grand piano right behind you. It's fine.
5: Forgive a working professional for being in the field.
4: Forgive me for doing this, but from all of us at Quantum Arts, hola.
6: Hola.
4: Hola.
3: Yes. Yeah.
6: Yes. It's a pleasure to be here. Thank you.
3: Yes, absolutely. So Tabitha, you've been on before when Dewey was on. It's changed a little bit, and we've definitely changed days as well, but can you give us kind of like a lowdown of your like background, what you do, like just kind of your story?
6: Yes. So primarily I am a soprano. I love to perform. I love to sing. That's what I do. However, I've extended my passion for opera and the arts into other fields. So I do a lot of hair and makeup design for productions. I've served as opera company managers, and I've also served as administration help and marketing help for a lot of different opera companies and a lot of arts groups. Mm-hmm. So even in this past year, I've had to fill a lot of different roles. Mm-hmm. For example, I served as hair and makeup design for about 5 or 6 productions in Houston, Texas.
3: Wow.
6: Yes. Very nice. And I got to work with some of the best artists in the industry, including Kathleen Belcher, who's a Met director. Mm-hmm. And then Jefferson Ryder, who's this incredible set designer. And it was so fun getting to collaborate with such incredible artists in their field and playing with that hair and makeup design with them. And then through that extension with Kathleen Belcher, I was able to get a job with Ars Lyrica, which is a Grammy-winning company. And I got to work with some Grammy winning artists and doing their hair and makeup. If you follow me on Instagram, there's some videos.
4: What?
6: Yes.
5: No, I want to know the Instagram now.
4: Yeah. What's your Insta? What's your Insta?
6: My Instagram is Tabitha Steggy Soul for soprano. And Steggy is spelled STEEGE. And Tabitha is spelled TABETHA. So you can find some of my makeup things there. Perhaps I got to Jules, I got to design Magic Flute again, and our queen had a fabulous wig. It was fantastic. Yes. And I have a feeling I'll be designing Magic Flute for the third time now. So I do a lot of hair and makeup design, but then also I've been doing some more project managing, and I might be having a very exciting opportunity coming up.
3: Yes, hopefully we'll be able to announce it soon for sure. Yeah.
6: Yes, hopefully soon, but something big in Houston.
3: Oh yeah.
6: So very, very excited.
4: I see.
3: And that's been a really beautiful like process. I mean, I've known a little bit of your journey, at least here in Milwaukee, because you did a few things with Brew City Opera, like performing wise and then on the board. And so you had been in Così Fan Tutte with Brew City Opera. Mm-hmm. You had been Papagena in Brew City Opera's
6: Magic Flutes.
3: Yes. And then designed a lot of the makeup for that. And costumes, of course.
6: Of course, as you do.
3: But then soon after that, you had been looking at different things down in the Texas area. And just like had some really cool connections happen there where they're like, hey, we want to have you do stuff. And it's just been it's been really cool to kind of hear like your process of how that's happened. And then from there, also the connections that you've made in Mexico. So you're currently, can you explain the official title of what you're doing with like the roles that you're doing?
6: Yes. So Operizima Mexico is a new studio in Mexico run by Rogelio. He's a very fantastic pianist, and he worked in Germany for a long, long time.
3: Yes.
6: And during the pandemic, he had a realization that he wanted to come back to Mexico and create a program for singers here. Mm-hmm. So over the summer, he started the summer program, which is how I got to be a part of the group. I was asked to sing Mimi and La Boheme. Mm-hmm. And I just fell in love with the company. I fell in love with the studio singers, and most of all, I fell in love with Maestro Rogelio. So he asked me to come back to sing Contessa in Le Nozze di Figaro, and to come back for some of the other productions that are happening.

0: Who doesn't understand?
1: I don't understand. What does
2: I
1: that
2: also
1: mean?
2: Have no clue.
0: I will explain that. So.
1: You sound very excited for tuberculosis.
0: No, it's funny because
2: it's so, a common plot point, apparently.
1: Yes, I guess exactly.
0: So for Sopranos, around the time of the 18th, 1900s, a lot of the operatic sopranos in the shows would die of tuberculosis. Which, I mean, it's cough and it's other, health-related stuff, but it's just...
1: Oh, I love this.
0: Sopranos always
1: deep
0: die of something, whether it's murder or tuberculosis.
2: They want the pretty death. Yeah, but, I'm going to faint on a chaise and
0: it's not
2: cough.
0: Always. It's not
1: I don't think
0: always.
1: It's that pretty.
0: No, some of it's really ugly.
3: No, it's not. It's really in real life, it's terrible. Terrible.
0: No, but, it is a pretty disgusting illness that thankfully has since then been, I'm crossing my fingers, has been taken care of. But a lot of Sopranos and a lot of the more, what we'd call Verismo, more human-oriented operas that aren't so mystical, a lot of the Sopranos die of tuberculosis or murder, but it's tuberculosis
1: or murder.
3: Tuberculosis?
1: You want to be a soprano?
0: Well,
1: sorry.
0: Which one do you pick?
2: Tag yourself. Choose the death you want.
1: Choose your death.
0: I can imagine that.
3: Yes, I remember. Sorry, Jules.
0: You're good,
3: I was going to say, early on in my singing journey, I remember going to my voice teacher saying, can I sing something fun and exciting? And she goes, no, I think you'll be dying a lot.
0: Well, I mean...
2: Ultimate typecast.
0: I mean, but I feel like a lot of the people who do die of tuberculosis have some really fun arias, though.
1: Did you end up dying a lot?
3: I do.
0: Okay, so...
3: So far, just once. This is my... The Mimi was my first death, yes. But I see a lot of death coming up very soon.
1: Well, you better start practicing.
0: I mean, that makes
3: I
0: me
3: know,
0: think,
3: yes.
0: I have a feeling because you said Verdi and tuberculosis, I have a pretty good idea, but I won't say anything. But that means that anybody who's in Texas is going to have to go down because it's a pretty, it's a pretty bad blank exciting situation.
1: Is our radio station able to reach Texas? Is that
0: no?
1: Nah, dang.
0: But that's okay. I mean, we
1: go to the website.
0: But no, it's going to be pretty.
3: These productions
0: cool.
3: will be in Mexico. So.
1: Yes. Oh, that's true.
0: Yes, and then in your time, it's mountain time, correct? It's an hour.
3: I think so. So right now yes, it's 6:42 for
0: we're about an hour. Oh, yeah, yes. We're about an hour ahead. But yes, if you find yourself in Mexico soon, there's going to be one of my favorite. It sounds like one of my favorite operas that is going to be produced. If it happens to be by Verdi and
3: I think so.
0: And it's tuberculosis killing off the soprano. I have a feeling I know what it is.
1: You're gonna have to tell us at the end of the show. Just confirm it.
0: Yes, but we'll find out. But yes, but no. It's just been really cool to see Tabitha's just arc of what's happened over the last 2 years. I mean, Magic Flute was a year and a half ago, right?
3: Yes, only a year and a half ago, start of 2025.
0: That's crazy.
3: Crazy.
0: But that's when Tabitha was starting to look at Texas and just figuring out what was going to go on there. And just I mean, I won't tell your whole story, but just what you thought you were going to be doing versus what you are doing. And just
3: yes,
0: you knew what you wanted. And now you're getting some pretty cool opportunities, especially in Mexico, that are yes, let's use you in things and have you do more. Just it's just so cool. But how does that feel to be managing Mexico life versus the Texas life? Because I know that means also I'm not entirely sure your partner is still in Texas, correct? Mm-hmm.
3: Yes, my husband is still in Texas.
0: Yep.
3: So for us, this is the first time we're seeing what that real life looks like for an artist. Mm-hmm. So, you know, kind of being away from your friends and family. Hi, family that's listening, mom and dad and my brother.
0: Hi.
3: I love
1: you.
0: Yeah.
3: Great example. I texted them 10 minutes ago saying, hey, I'm going to be on. And they're like, okay, well, listen. They're so supportive, you know.
1: Mm-hmm.
3: But even, you know, my family, life looks like as an artist where, you know, something happens quickly.

0: and you send a message saying, hey, I'm doing this. If you want to come support, watch, great. And if they can, great. If not, everyone has their own lives. Yeah. So, you know, I always hear these stories of singers who make their Met debut. They never know when they're going to make it. They get like a 2-hour notice, and they sometimes call their parents that live all the way wherever saying, hey, I'm going to be on the Met stage in 2 hours. And, you know, the parents are like, I'm going. Oh, I don't care how much it is. I'm going to be there. Yeah. You know, so right now, I think I'm just living that artist life of, okay, I'm going to be gone for a long time, but I'm having so much fun. I am singing every day. I'm experiencing a new culture. I'm learning how to speak Spanish very slowly, but here we are. And also extending some of those other artistic things with the management, the makeup. So it's very fun. I love it here. And I'm so thankful that I have such strong support from my friends and my family. Mm-hmm. You know, that makes a big, big difference.
1: Yeah. No, do you mind tapping in a little bit to your, I mean, like, we could talk about your artist experience for a very long time, but I do want to just spend a little bit of time on the makeup side of it. Do you mind telling us a little bit of your background of, like, what brought you to the theater makeup side? Like, I know there's more to that that you've told me about.
0: Of course. Yes. So I originally, my very first job was working for Lancôme Cosmetics at the department store. Because I love makeup and I needed a job. So I learned a lot of the basic how to apply makeup on other people from there. However, I've been performing my whole life. Mm-hmm. So there's always been a lot of research on the makeup for the stage. Mm-hmm. And I attempted to take a makeup artist class in college, but the pandemic hit, so it didn't transpire to the way I wanted it to, as many people had experienced as well. So a lot of it has been my own research, and I think now we're actually having a pivot in hair and makeup design, I've noticed, just because when theater makeup was first put on, we didn't have cameras that can capture the closeness, video cameras and the pictures. So a lot of times when you look at the history of the stage makeup, it is so grand, it's almost clown-like, and it looks incredible from a distance.
2: Right.
0: But now we're in an age where everything is so close and so personal, you know, with people posting on social media. And now we have the large opera houses filming us very close and personal. And because of that, we're switching to almost like an influencer type makeup look because we need it to look so beautiful up close.
2: Interesting.
0: So what I've been working on, I know it is interesting, isn't it? So what I've been working on specifically with my designs is capturing the essence of both. How can we fill the need of having the makeup look so grand from a distance, but still having it look so beautiful up close?
2: Yeah, finding a good medium area, right? Like
0: exactly, yes.
2: Because you don't want to take away from the experience of the people that are like paying this tickets to go see the show in the actual live stuff, right?
3: And of course they're sitting way in the back and can't see.
2: Exactly.
3: The
1: And then the people are paying like $20 to go to the Met HD on demand stuff in the theater as well. Yeah. It's interesting how that kind of feeds into it as well. Yeah.
0: Yeah, so I've been playing around with that, and I've been having, you know, a lot of success, but also, okay, that doesn't work. For instance, this one of the shows I did a few months ago was Markheim by Floyd, Carlisle Floyd. It was Markheim, and there's this character called the Stranger, and he's supposed to look just like the main character, but fake. Because he's a perfect image. So I was thinking, how can I make this person look fake? And I did the, was it the 2023 trend of the porcelain doll effect? Where you have the beautiful makeup and then all of a sudden you put this clear, perfect mask on and they look doll-like. And from the audience, it looked so creepy because they just had a glass effect on their face. They looked wet. But then up close, it's also served that they looked perfectly beautiful, but they had that shine. So great way to capture very quickly, you know?
1: Yeah, absolutely. That's gorgeous. That is so cool. Well, then, I know a lot of your, like, story with opera and other things, like, just kind of going back to that. So, how has it been to just kind of, like, transition to, like, from, I mean, I know that you had, like, your connections to Texas, and I know what they were, but, like, I know that we've kind of talked about that a little bit when you were last on. But then, like, how you got to Mexico, do you mind kind of sharing that sort of transition?
2: Yeah, and is there any culture shock? How's that? How's it been, how long have you been in Mexico at this point?
0: Yes. So I first came to Mexico in June.
2: Oh, okay.
0: To do so their Labo. It's been a while. So to do the production of La Boheme. And then I was here until July 20th. And actually, they invited me to go with the company to Prague in Greece.
1: Oh, wow.
0: Because, yes, they were bringing one show of La Boheme to Greece. And then they were also doing Fanchula de la West there with the Prague company. But they wanted me to go out and sing. Unfortunately, personal matters in my life and also audition plans, I couldn't make that transition work. So I said, you know, I'm going to take a pause, but I will be happy to come back to Mexico, which is what I'm doing here now. So it's what is it, September 20th? I came here August 30th. And we've been practicing away, La Noche de Figaro. If you know, it's such a complex show, so it takes so many rehearsals to get everything gelled together. And even now, I see some of my friends rehearsing outside, and I hear some of them off in the practice room still. So, yeah. I hear the Act 2 finale right now. So.
1: We can't hear any of that. That's really funny.
0: It's so funny. I feel like they're so loud. But,
2: How is your Spanish coming along then? You said it's like slowly but surely.
0: They're, you know, the artists here are so kind to me. They teach me words here and there, but I get so self-conscious because they're just so quick. But they're so kind to me. It's coming along, but very slowly. You know, it doesn't help that I have striking blonde hair and I'm so fair as well. I could speak the most perfect Spanish and they'd still, you know, think I'm American. So it's so funny. I actually ordered tacos the other night and they just gave me flour tortillas without asking.
2: I feel that.
0: It was like, can I get the corn? Actually,
3: actually, the corn
1: I
3: is
1: really
3: better,
1: like
3: please.
1: The authentic corn tortillas. Thank you.
0: I was like, authentic, por favor. You know. So, but it's coming along.
1: Nice.
0: But what's also nice, so they hosted two beautiful mariachi concerts, and a lot of our sponsors down here speak English. So I actually helped host that event where I got to greet our donors and I got to sit with them and talk with them. You know, San Miguel de Allende is a very big tourist location. So there are a lot of people that speak English, thankfully. And of course, all the singers here speak English.
1: Nice.
0: Even when they say, I don't speak much English, I think you're so perfect. We're having a conversation. You're fabulous. Yeah.
3: So what I'm hearing is someone needs to go on vacation down there just to see your show and then also hang out in the tourist spots.
1: Yes.
0: Why not? Why not? Come see La Noche de Figaro October 6th, 7th, and 8th.
1: Yes.
0: Come.
2: It's coming soon. Get those tickets, y'all.
3: Yes. Get those plane tickets.
2: Get those plane tickets. You could try, but yeah, get those plane tickets.
1: Yeah.
0: Yes.
1: That's so cool. Wow. So you have Noche, and then is there anything else after that that you're aware of?
0: I believe, so I'm in a slight pause because I have a possible big opportunity in Houston coming up, mm-hmm. which would change my plans in Mexico. Okay. So I should be hearing within the next week or so if the plans in Houston will work out. Otherwise, I think what's next for me, and I think I can say this, I believe, I could be wrong though, but I think I'm singing in Don Giovanni.
1: Don Giovanni.
2: Don Giovanni. Ooh.
1: Yes, if you haven't seen that, that's
2: I have not.
1: That's a complicated story that we'll have to unpack another
0: Don
1: time.
0: Giovanni.
2: Do we need 10 minutes to get into it?
1: It's intense. I mean, so Don Giovanni's a player is the easiest way to...
2: I thought we didn't have time to get into it.
1: No, I'm just saying that he's a player. That's all.
2: He's a player?
1: He's a player.
3: All you have to know about this opera is there's a player.
1: And Tabitha, there is a player. Tabitha would help to break the player. But anyway. yes, so we've got about 4 minutes. So I know that... So you've got possibly Don Giovanni, possibly something in the Houston-ish area.
2: You have secrets as well.
1: Yes, the things that we will be able to announce once they get figured out.
2: Mm-hmm.
1: Ursi, do you have a silly or crazy question?
2: I think I got a little bit of a silly question. Okay, right. So what's everybody's favorite meal of the day? It's breakfast, right? Everyone likes breakfast. People change out their...
1: dinner.
2: Yeah, I do too. But like, anyway. You know, generalization, yes, breakfast, anyway. We switch it out. We switch dinner for breakfast sometimes. Yeah. And there's so many good different breakfasty foods you can eat. But I want to know, Tabitha, what's the worst one? What's the worst breakfast food that like every time you see someone order it or it's like given to you, you're like, oh, gosh, dang it.
0: You know, I have very clear memories of middle school. The kids drinking Monster and eating Takis for breakfast.
1: Oh.
0: And not the regular Takis, the blue Takis.
1: No. Takis. Wait, please explain what Takis are.
2: You don't know what Takis are?
1: No.
2: Oh, they're like spicy corn tortilla.
3: You know hot Cheetos,
2: things.
3: But
2: yeah.
3: Not. Hot Cheetos, but not.
1: Ew.
2: But they're better. I think they're better than hot
1: Cheetos. Okay, now I know what you're talking about.
2: Yeah, our generation, it was definitely the hot flamed hot Cheetos for breakfast.
1: Gross. Yes. Okay.
0: Yes. I think that is the worst breakfast anyone could have.
1: Why? Why would anybody
3: agree
1: do
3: with
1: for
3: you.
1: Breakfast? Seriously.
2: I kind of do
1: agree
2: with that,
1: too. I mean,
2: we ate
1: carbs, but what? No.
2: Unless it's the blue Takis. I'll let you slide with the blue Takis.
3: With the Monster, though?
0: No, the
3: battery acid.
1: No.
0: With, exactly. Exactly. Battery acid is correct.
2: No, I remember kids, like, drinking, like, what is that called? Mountain Dew and crap. Like, like gotta wake up somehow.
1: I'll
0: terrible.
1: If I'm in West Dallas, I'll have my Dunkin's. But if I'm on the South Side, I'll get whatever's the local coffee shop stuff. Yeah.
2: Mm-hmm.
1: Anyway. Shout out to Bayview. They just did their Bayview bash yesterday. I was so proud of them.
3: Yes, they did.
1: Yes, that's a long story for another time. But yes. Well, we still have like.
2: Well, what's
1: a
2: your yeah? What's your least favorite breakfast food, Jules?
1: Mine?
2: Yeah.
3: Yeah.
1: I don't know.
2: Get into it. All right, Kat, hurry.
3: Oh.
2: We got a minute.
3: I hate breakfast sausage. I do not like the texture of it. It makes me cry.
2: Now, is it links or like either the patty or the links?
1: Hey,
2: both
1: the
2: of
1: patty,
2: them? Not
1: the
2: a fan.
3: Any kind of breakfast sausage. Bad.
2: No, hey, no judgments.
1: My heart. It's okay. I love you. Anyway.
0: Hey, Jules.
2: It's okay. Jules, you want me to kiss?
1: Yes, Tabitha.
0: If you don't mind, I do have one more shout out I have to do.
2: Yes.
0: Jeff and Rita. Thank you so, so much for listening, as well as my family. So thank you for coming in.
1: Yes. Thank you. Thank you for everybody for listening. We've got less than a minute left.
2: Mm-hmm.
1: I wanted to say thank you for everybody who's been listening tonight. Again, Quantum Arts has changed to Sundays at 7:30. 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We will see you next time.
2: Oh, also,
1: bye.
2: Chocolate chip pancakes.
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are listening to the Subtle Forces podcast. I am your host, Anja, not Anja. And it's been a couple weeks since I've been here. But I've done a lot of things in the past few weeks. One of the things I've done is I finally got around to cleaning my art studio that had been sitting near derelict, aside from my comings and goings and dumpings of materials and gear, because I've been making art in the world rather than in the studio of late. But everything is a pile of projects completed and strewn schnibbles of paper from my projects mixed with the strewn schnibbles of paper of my husband's business, because we share a studio. And throughout these months of neglect, I know there's been a few infestations in the studio. I saw a pigeon or two over the months, and we had some wasps. We had to get some wasp traps. But after all of the wildlife made its way out of the studio, there's this trail of droppings, white paint droppings that feel almost intentional, either a creative choice or a message. Yes, because while cleaning the studio, the bird poop pointed out which things I truly can toss. Because tossing can be difficult, you know. But yes, I can toss. Even the poem from that one day when the homeless woman kissed my cheek and hugged me. And then her friend asked me, "What's the most important thing?" And he added before I could answer, "Careful, there's only one correct answer." So I blurted love. And this man, he corrected me. "Wife, you can't have love without life. And you can't have pigeon poop trapped in a studio without life either." You can't have a pigeon trapped in the studio without life, rather. Also, in the time since I've talked to you last, I did some work writing things for people. I was writing I was editing a press release for someone, for an artist who described her work as festering ideas and dreams. So, because I was editing, I switched festering to fostering. Because fostering doesn't mean infected wound issuing pus. And fostering won't cause the poet laureate and his partner, the poet laureate emeritus, to scowl
at your immaturity at the chapbook release party when they ask attendees to share their favorite word. So I really deliver it slow and with completely raw punk attitude. My favorite word is festering. And Mom was so embarrassed to sit next to her 25-year-old gross daughter. I think I saved that artist some pain. It's fostering. She meant fostering. I was at many fairs, so many fairs since last we talked. I've been to at least, I would say, 7 to 8 fairs, working at fairs, and I have a lot of time to look at the crowd around me and look at the other vendors and attendees, and I noticed I was across the way from this pile of used clothing that was out, uncovered by a tent. It was just sitting in piles in the light, misty rain. But even though there was light, misty rain and no tent, the clothes were just constantly picked over by college students. Not once in the 5 or 6 hours I was there did I ever see no one not hurriedly just rifling through this thick pile of used clothes. I saw a sign said $5 everything in this pile. So I think that had a lot to do with it, but also I found it surprising personally because I could see the clothes. I could see what they were rifling through, and I saw deeply ugly 90s shirts, but they sold enthusiastically for $5 to people born at least a decade after these polyester nightmares depressed the scene at the state fair, as I remember it. Just these clothing items, just shamefully bad and unflattering and fit precisely the vision today's college kids crave. I was looking at them and I was largely underwhelmed by their personal sense of style. Snot that I am. I stopped into the bookshop and a waft of choksome, thick, dank stank made me immediately ask who is blunting it up, but I didn't even need to wonder because I could see the guy getting a book at the window checkout. I recognized him from Kinnickinnick Avenue and Cathedral Square. Both times, this was the man who challenged me to a poetry duel. He was seriously determined to out-poet me because for some reason, the sight of me at my typewriter
inflamed his delicate sense of self, and I refused to fist fight with the open, festering sore that he is. But yes, it's the same guy, and he's here telling the bookshop owner that he knows a quick way to make $5,000 or more. Everyone sighs heavily, but still leans in for his idea. Yes, he tells them, you know, there's this bookstore at the airport. Our very own Mitchell International. You need to go there and you need to buy all the books from them because they have the best books in all the world. And the bookshop owner, he looks at this schemer and he tells him, yeah, I used to work there. It's a bit of hyperbole, though it is a good bookshop. I suggest everyone check it out if they are in the airport for any reason. The other day I was writing poems for people at another festival, and a man chats with me for a while because he wants a love letter for his wife. This is the most normal protocol situation I find myself in. I write letters for people's dogs, I write letters for people's cats, and I write love letters from husbands to wives. So, you know, this guy, this husband, he pays, he leaves, but hovering around us the whole time, I spy a tall Russian man in thick aviator sunglasses who comes out as soon as the husband leaves and asks me, are you okay? And I say, yes, thank you. I wonder what Russian aviator thought circling from above of innocent husband man. But Russian aviator wants a poem as well, so I start describing him the options. I tell him, you know, I can even draw your face and then. But he cuts me off. He says, no. Looking at you, I don't want whatever it is you can draw. So we go poem. We decide poem. He gets out the American Express card. But per usual, these American Express thicker cards, they have a hard time taking to my card reader. I tell Russian Aviator that sometimes the thick cards have a harder time. And he says, the thicker the card, the more money it has. It should read easier. But he hands me cash instead. And he says, I can tell. You're a more intelligent person. And I ask him, yeah? Why do you say that? You're very tolerant. You married? When I say yes, he says, see? That's it.
Already you've had to be tolerant. Two times. I am wondering which of the two times he has noticed me being tolerant. But I am generally of the mind of amusement when encountering a combative person, and clearly he had a sense of humor as he insulted me, was my read on it. So I wasn't going to... Sometimes you can tell people really discount you, and sometimes you can tell people just want to play with you, and he just wanted to play. While I was also gone these few weeks, I was heading to the deep woods as my bug spray described it, the deep woods, a place that contained possibly four types of ticks. But I couldn't find my tweezers in the medicine cabinet, nor could I find my electric pump for the air mattress, which might mean that if I can't find it, I might be bicycle pumping pathetic wheezes of air for at least an hour, maybe more, making my lousy sounding squeaks audible past quiet hours, swearing until my husband and I decide to hunker down on flimsy partial inflation to a restless night. But as it turns out, there was another weird guy. A weird guy at campsite. All night we heard him whistling, clearing his throat. Was he in his spot, or was that really him we sensed hovering just a tree away, lurking? At 3 a.m., our friend Emma, she unzipped her tent and walked away to pee at the porta potty. But as she passes his campsite, he rushes towards her at 3 a.m., she turns around and wakes me. She asks, "Anja, Blaine, are one of you awake? The crazy man who won't go to sleep walked towards me." And I snapped into action. And we walked together, wary, because we have already met him. As he stood, this was the first time we encountered him, he stood backlit by red taillights. He, just a second here, I'm just putting the, there we go. All right, yes, taillights, and yes, red hellish taillights of his girlfriend's car that he was holding hostage as he stood behind it and yelled, "I'm being abused." And sure, he had his arm in a sling. But a little while later, he wagoned by our sight, arm in sling, and he had a wagon full of uncut, thick logs. Not the kind of logs you'd... like, the kind of logs you have to chop down just to use them for firewood. Just
hunks of tree. And he rolled up. It was after quiet hours. It was 10:30. And he wanted to see if we'd like any of this wood so it wouldn't be wasted. Because apparently, yeah, he had cut down a cedar tree, arm in a sling. But we said, no. We're just going to burn down what we have here. Because it's bedtime. But all night we heard him dumping these logs on his fire, clearing his throat, whistling. And he sounded so near my head. And any chance he could get, he was awake, just ready to tell you about the litany he had against his girlfriend, so that we might finally tell him what he needed to hear. You poor, dear, special invalid, wronged so greatly by your girlfriend. But truly, I am the friend you want to ask when there's a creepy guy in the middle of the night, because I snap to awareness, because I take to resting on the tracks, trusting myself to wake from vibration and clamor of approaching train, to snap up and run, one unbroken body. But for now, I drift off on steel rail, imprinting my sleep puff cheek. It's soothing to know myself, one ear always cocked, even if both eyes shutter. You know, there was another. I guess I've come across a lot of unsettling men. It was my parents' 57th wedding anniversary, so we went out to the Indian restaurant. Medium spice. Lentils, chicken, lamb, eggplant, freezing. Blast from air vent. I had to wear my mom's sweater, but I had to take it off if going to the bathroom, because I guess mom doesn't trust me not to dip it in the toilet. But while we were eating, a hoodie without discernible face looked in the windows. We looked back. We waved. But then he stayed looking at us for minutes through the window. No face. The waiter and the manager went out and waved him away. And a little while later, he came back. More Death Eater sucking at us through tinted window. I was thinking murderer, creep. My husband was thinking drugs. Barbara thought mental illness. Mom was thinking desperate, hungry. We should buy him food. Blaine and I yelled, no, failing the what would Jesus do test. Clearly too much true crime on mind. But when I was a kid, Mom would give homeless men rides and leave me with them in the car alone while she went into the convenience store for a sandwich to feed the penniless one. I should mention that the record we've been listening to is Eugene Ormandy, Franck, Symphony in D minor with the Philadelphia Orchestra from a really long time ago. I've been wearing a dead man's sweater. I never met him in life, and I never will in afterlife, because I don't think he'd haunt me. He was an atheist, from what I understand. Everything went black
when he curtained from this sphere. But the wool he wore lives on to softly exfoliate me, no longer my husband, because I shrunk his cast-off sweater. And now, three people later, it's my turn to wear this thing.

0: I had a whole pile of thoughts I thought I would get to, but I'm realizing I'll just have to save them for next week. But let me tell you about a few people at the gathering. Some people are hardwired to sniff out the traitor, the rotten egg in the carton. At any party, in any line, they believe someone unforgivable emits farts, and their job is to smell them out. Some people are hardwired to feel like the stupidest in a group, and instead of quietly hiding, their voices get louder, and the facts get longer, but still it is not proved that they are wise, and volume and antics carry on in horrible shivers. Some people feel all the faces around them and hear all the thoughts, or at least they think they do. Maybe they just hear the good ones and forgive the unformed immaturity burblements, knowing idiocy simmers still in us all. Some people barely furrow beyond which drink to pour, which show to watch. Their radio thoughts tuned to the wordless buzz between stations. What is your brain like? I would love to know. Tell me, and the Subtle Forces podcast. Well, it's that time. I should remind you that when encountering any unfamiliar subtle force, remember, you have both your logic and your feelers with which to interpret it. I'll be back next week and the week after that and the week after that, I believe. The season of long Anja going away is over.
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1: A completely different topic. We're watching the Brewers game the other day at a bar. That's right. About the eighth time we mentioned that. Mm-hmm. At a bar. Right. I hadn't been to a bar with Jim in a long time. And the Brewers won in a while. Go ahead and explain. Did you see this game?
2: Bases were loaded. There was a wild pitch. Guy stole home.
3: Is this recent, like last night?
2: Yeah, Saturday.
3: Yeah. I read. Braun was, I remember.
2: I think Braun was batting, and it was Sogard who came in. Mm-hmm.
1: But, so, again, you're the baseball guy, but I just learned the difference in a baseball term. The difference between a safety squeeze and a suicide squeeze.
2: Oh, yeah. Uh-huh.
1: The difference is in a suicide squeeze, they leave a note.
2: Right.
1: They leave a note.
2: That's how you know.
1: Yeah, it's on third base. Right. A lot of times there's a little.
2: What happened?
1: It's a little piece of note. Yeah.
2: Oh, here. Oh, it's a suicide.
1: If only the people close to him, like the third base coach, would talk to him or third baseman.
2: Right. Well, he's on the opposite team. I don't think he's going to talk to him.
1: Yeah, but I mean, this guy's going through a tough time. A lot of times they say just before a suicide squeeze, the guy's kind of calm, like he's made his decision.
2: Well, what's surprising is, because usually things are kept secret in baseball, suicide squeeze generally is found that the guy's talking about it beforehand a couple times, giving some clues, but you'd think that that would be another thing.
1: The safety squeeze. That could also be some type of dating term. That girl's out of my league, but at least I got my safety squeeze.
2: Right. Kind of hand in hand with booty call.
1: Booty call,
2: safety squeeze.
1: Yeah, she's my safety squeeze.
2: Right.
1: The real difference, the difference between the safety squeeze and the suicide squeeze.
2: I believe in the safety squeeze, you wait to see if the guy gets the bunt down. Okay. The suicide squeeze, the guy from third base is coming.
1: Regardless.
2: And if he misses that bunt, you're home.
1: Is he coming? Is he coming regardless or irregardless?
2: Irregardless. I hold to the fact that irregardless is not a word. However, I do believe that somebody said it was actually, I don't know if it was added to the dictionary or actually it was a word, but if it is a word, people don't use it correctly.
1: Irregardless of what the dictionary says, you don't think it's a word.
2: Correct.
1: Yes.
2: right.
3: Like, is humongous a word? Is that in the, that's where it's a word that somebody, we made, I think humongous is a word we made up as kids.
1: No. I think humongous is a word. Ginormous. That's not a word. Yeah.
2: And that might be a word now.
1: Yeah, it might
2: so
1: be,
2: many people use it.
3: I swear, I didn't think humongous was a word. I thought it was a word humongous? Made up by children.
2: Oh, really?
3: Just to emphasize size of something. Huge wasn't enough.
1: Are there any any other common words that are actually used that you think are made up? I mean, humongous is a word. Let's just get that out.
3: With the Scrabble dictionary.
1: Yeah. Maybe we should get a dictionary out later.
3: Irregardless. We swear that's a word, but you know,
2: it's not a word. I say it's not a word. I think somebody
3: said humongous.
1: What about the whole literal and the figurative? When people say it's like literally my hair is on fire.
2: Right.
1: They don't mean that.
2: Right.
1: I mean figuratively.
2: Right. Unless, maybe, possible, their hair was actually on fire. Literally. Parks and Rec reference. But anyway.
1: Okay, I did not watch Parks and Rec.
2: No, it was funny. There were a couple of characters that were, in particular, this one guy, Ron Swanson.
1: He's funny. I've seen him in other things, he's funny.
2: Yeah, he's a funny guy. What about Homeland? Homeland?
3: I'm a Homeland fan.
1: Yeah, I'm not a Homeland guy. The love story. I wouldn't buy in those two people. I didn't think they liked each other.
2: I was kind of glad that was over.
1: Yeah.
2: What was funny is Harper and I would watch it and she would cry, not Harper,
1: right.
2: Carrie would cry every episode. Episode is something she's crying about. Now, I've never been in a job like that, so maybe you just cry a lot. I don't know, but it just seemed a little.
3: Yeah, those CIA operatives, you know.
2: They're bawling
3: constantly
2: all the
3: breaking
2: time.
3: Down, emotionally unstable people.
2: Yeah, totally. Right. It's like
3: our nation's intelligence.
2: Right.
3: So I get the show, you know.
2: Yeah.
3: But those, you watch these shows on these cable networks.
2: Yeah.
3: It started back at The Sopranos when television took a turn for the better.
1: The thing I heard is that, TV used to be for kids. And movies were for adults, and now it's the other way around. Movies are for kids.
3: Interesting point, yes.
1: Movies are for kids, and TV is for adults.
2: Yep.
1: Because movies are now all this
3: digital
1: superhero crap, I don't care to see another one of those again, but it doesn't do anything for me.
3: Yeah. I'm with you there. Everything Spider-Man.
2: I saw a what a trailer for like the Justice League. And, like,
3: I know.
2: How many of these are you going to make?
3: Batman versus Superman.
2: And why is Batman fighting Superman?
1: Yeah.
2: What the hell is that all about?
1: My son didn't understand that.
2: I don't understand.
1: You know, he thought, you know, U.S. is always the good guy. Yeah. Batman versus Superman. What's that about? You know,
2: right, exactly. Two good guys going, I don't understand. I don't know if I ever will.
1: I watched the like movie. Korea. What's the beef? Yeah. What's the beef with Superman?
2: Right. What's going on? And also, like, Batman would ever have a chance.
1: Yeah.
2: I mean, come on. Batman doesn't have superpowers. He's got a belt. Things.
1: Yeah, he's got...
2: I mean, they try to make it... Batman begins, he does have superpowers.
1: Superman has got these superpowers, and Batman's got, like, sharper image stuff. You know,
2: he's,
1: you know,
2: right. It's like, he's got super gadgets.
1: Yeah.
2: He's got, like, you know...
1: He's like, I'm going to fight you. Get out the catalog. I'm going to look through that right now. let me look through...
2: Inflatable mattress.
1: Order this right now.
2: Inflatable mattress.
3: Superman walks over to Batman, punches him once as hard as he can in the face, and the movie's over in 10 minutes. Yeah. You know, there you go. That's the script I've come up with here.
2: Right.
3: But like we talk about the television shows, you know, these shows are more engrossing for me. The story is more drawn out over a longer period of time.
1: They can develop the characters.
3: Yes, and it's more interesting.
1: What is the best show you've
3: watched? The best show I've ever seen in my life is Breaking Bad.
2: Really?
3: Yes.
1: Breaking Bad is one of those things where... when it was going on, you thought that if you went to Albuquerque, you'd run into these people.
3: Yeah.
1: Because you just thought these people are alive. It almost seemed like a documentary, like they're just following these people around, like they're actual people. Now, obviously, I'm taking a little too far.
3: You guys watch this Walking Dead? That's the big...
1: I'm not a big zombie guy.
2: I haven't watched Walking Dead either.
3: Walking Dead is a acquired taste, I think. It's not something for everybody.
2: I think you're right, yeah.
3: Zombies, walking, you know, post-apocalyptic world there.
2: Right.
1: Yeah, you know, that's a common theme, the post-apocalyptic this or post-apocalyptic. How do you think you guys would do in a post-apocalyptic world?
2: Well, I think I'd be dead.
1: It's funny how age changes your perspective. I don't know about you, but there's that whole thing about youth, about how you think you're invincible.
2: Immortal.
1: You think you're immortal. I remember as a kid thinking whatever disaster I would be involved in, I would be the guy that lived. If there's a tornado. Yeah. You know, if there's a tornado, I'd live. If there's a plane crash, I'd live.
2: Yeah, right.
1: Car
2: right.
1: crash, everybody killed, I'd live.
2: I'm not going out like this.
1: And they talk about like survivor guilt. Screw that. I'd be like, I was the one that won. Yeah. You know?
2: I made it.
1: Yeah.
2: Strong survive.
1: Yeah, I didn't. That whole survivor guilt, I never quite got that.
2: Yeah.
1: You know, I bike with a group of guys. You know, sometimes you get to a stoplight and, you know, only a couple of you make it through and some other people are stopping the stoplight. Then I get survivor guilt. I think, you know, why couldn't they have made it? You know, I'm on the other side.
2: And why are they stuck back there in the light?
1: And somebody will come up to me and they'll say, how you feel? I said, too soon. You know, don't bring it up. It's only a couple blocks away.
2: I think they're still back there.
1: Yeah, I think they're still trapped. Still... I'm kind of sensitive about that. I don't like that. But I remember as a kid thinking, you know, no matter what befell me, whatever disaster, I would live.
2: Sure.
1: And now as time has gone on, I think the opposite. I'd be the first one dead.
2: You're gone.
1: If something happened, a plane crash, I'd be the first one.
2: Curtains, right.
1: I don't know. Do you have that same feeling, immortality, when you're 22?
2: Right.
1: And now you're like, that probably, if they had some new plague, I'd get it.
2: I actually feel still like immortal.
1: Do you?
2: I still feel like, I'm not going out like this. Like, this isn't how it's happened. But I've had dreams where, you know, everybody's had dreams where they fall and they do whatever, they die, right? But they say if you actually die in the dream, then you're dead or whatever.
1: I think that's Freddy's.
2: I think
1: you've incorporated that movie into your life.
2: That's not true. They say it.
1: And, who's and, they? Let's back up.
2: No, they've said it.
1: Yeah, okay.
2: So I have a story about they, but that's for another time. Yeah. But as I'm falling, I think like, oh, so this is how I die. Like, so I know what's going to happen when I die. My thought is going to be, oh, so this is how it happens. Like, I already know. Like, people think, oh, what am I going to think about when I die? I already know what I'll be thinking about. Oh, this is how it
1: happens. I watched that Interstellar just recently. You see that?
2: No.
1: You say when you die, you think about your loved ones or something like that.
2: Oh, really?
1: What I'm thinking I'm going to think about is, you know, I should have spent more time in the office.
2: Right,

0: Talking about, I just got roped in and watched it. That was a great movie.
1: At gunpoint, I was forced to sit through.
0: But it's great.
1: This awesome film.
0: Yeah, right. Like,
2: it sucks when I just enjoy myself so much. I mean, I love, you know, we were talking about this. I love those. I like science fiction. I don't like fantasy. I like in science fiction where there's a monster or there's some alien or something like that. And they gradually, in that first half hour, where, you know, you see it in the background, or you hear it on the radio, you hear some news about it on the radio, mm-hmm. and somebody says, what was that? You know, did you hear that noise? I love that part.
0: Oh, yeah.
2: If they just made a movie of just that, you know, just the build up and not even show the damn thing, I'd love it, you know, because
0: it's just different splices of that kind of thing. Yeah, just, nothing ever actually happens.
2: Yeah, just that build up. Yeah. I like the foreplay. I like that aspect of, you know, the monster just, you never quite get there.
0: Yeah, right.
1: Well, we just got into it. I was just at there's a horror comic book shop that's in South Milwaukee. The guy who owned the place passed away, and they were kind of having a memorial. And me and one of his guys got into a philosophical discussion about Alien, the movie Alien, kind of a science fiction horror mix, and how it morphed into the movie Aliens, which was not that. It had become this science fiction action movie. That how that sort of played off the other
2: and
1: thing.
2: What was his verdict?
1: He liked Aliens more.
0: I think most people do.
2: And most people do. Yeah. Aliens is one of those, you know, that's another question, you know, when is the sequel better than the original? And Aliens is that.
1: I remember the first time I saw the movie Blade Runner. I was expecting to see, because it had Harrison Ford, I'm expecting to see Star Wars. Han Solo is basically in the movie and he's this other guy.
0: Yeah. Right.
1: And then you saw something totally taken back. You know, it was like, well, this is not what I paid to see. But I think when I was a kid.
2: Did you bring that up to the guy?
0: Is this supposed to be Star Wars?
1: But I was probably in high school or so, or maybe a little junior high when that came out. And I remember, like, I like that movie more now, Blade Runner.
2: I think they're remaking it.
1: Yes, whether a sequel. Yeah. It's Harrison Ford is in this movie.
2: Oh, is he?
1: And it takes place like later, and he's an older guy now, the Decker character.
2: I don't expect him to be a younger guy.
1: I thought like Ryan Gosling is the same guy or something, but then when I read more about it, it isn't. It just takes place later.
2: Okay. And it was set like now, right? The original was set. When was it? Like 2020?
1: And it's always nighttime, and it's always filthy, and
2: it's always raining.
1: Yeah. And Ridley Scott, the guy who made Alien, that's what brought me to mind. And so then I saw Blade Runner. You know, I watched the thing like, well, this is not Star Wars or I don't know.
0: Oh, yeah.
1: But Aliens really was a great movie when you saw it. It was like, wow, you know, these, you know, troops go in thinking they have the upper hand in the situation and they rapidly realize they don't.
2: That's one of my quotes I always bring back from you haven't seen Alien. Have you seen Aliens?
0: I've seen parts of Aliens.
2: My favorite quote is, game over, man! That's great. Yeah. The guy just died, right?
1: Yeah. Bill
2: Paxton. He was funny in that. He was funny in that movie. Yeah. I don't know if you're keeping up on current events, but we're getting our asses kicked. that was
1: I love the Paul Reiser character. He's always calm, the civilian guy.
2: Right.
1: I don't know. What's the problem here?
2: Right.
1: Yeah, I know what's going on.
2: He's as slimy as...
1: Yeah. Never scared, though, you know? I mean, he was never like...
2: Until he got his face bit off.
1: Yeah, at that last instant.
2: But... Right. He scared then.
0: The last moment that he was scared. I think he was also in Beverly Hills Cop.
1: Yeah.
2: Yeah, I know. He was the first one.
1: This is not my office.
0: Exactly. Yeah. This is not my office. Damn right, this ain't your office. Get out of here.
2: I'm
1: not talking to Jeffrey, but he is still talking to me that whole scene. La, la, la, la, la.
2: Yeah, I saw it once. I don't remember it. When people say, yo, name your favorite movie, obviously you could name one of your favorite top five or six.
0: Yeah.
2: The one that always comes to my mind when I think about this, and I don't know if it's my number one, but it's certainly up there, is Back to the Future.
1: Yeah, I love the movie. Yeah. My kid, you know, my son, he watches a lot of the stuff. He's into the stuff that we were into as kids.
0: Oh, cool.
1: And, he watches, he likes that Back to the Future. I kind of was out of my consciousness, but during his last couple of years.
2: Is this because you're drinking?
1: I don't remember it as like, a great film or anything. You say, what's your favorite movie?
2: Back to the Future. You were drunk.
1: Wouldn't pop in there, but he's watched it again, so I've gotten back into it.
2: Yeah. Another one that guys always talk about is Goodfellas. Goodfellas is a little too violent.
0: Wait. Is that Goodfellas?
2: Goodfellas?
0: What? Goodfellas.
2: Mm-hmm. Goodfellas.
0: Hello, fellow.
2: Goodfellas. Okay, Goodfellas. Yeah. You know what sucks is Easy Rider. I watched that. That was terrible.
0: Oh, really? I haven't seen that. Is that the motorcycle?
2: Yeah.
1: I don't think I've ever seen it.
2: No. Yeah, that's one of those classic movies. I went to the library and rented. I went to the library and rented a bunch of old movies. One I did watch was Casablanca. That's a good movie. Casablanca?
0: Yeah, it was all right. Yeah. You know what they're bringing back, I heard?

0: you were talking about remakes with Blade Runner is Top Gun.
1: Yeah, I didn't like it. I thought it was terrible.
0: You didn't like Top Gun?
2: No. I have not seen Top Gun.
0: Really?
1: I hated it.
2: I have not seen it.
0: I'll say really to both. Really? You didn't like it?
1: I saw the movie when it came out and I hated it. And I continued
0: really?
1: To hate it, yes.
0: What
1: I thought
0: the?
1: It was just stupid waste of time. It was too much guys
2: macho.
1: Looking good, flexing their muscles.
0: Oh, yeah. I mean, I didn't care
1: gets
0: about
1: gets the girl.
0: No,
1: yeah,
0: but
1: pretty girl. She's got the Pentagon clearance, and she's the instructor. Yeah. And, you know, he...
2: Was your real problem with the movie, the Pentagon clearance? She wouldn't have clearance.
0: She wouldn't have clearance.
1: Yeah, like,
0: this is
1: movie.
0: This is an outrage.
2: I'm walking out.
0: You know, well, I'll just say this. What I liked about it was all the flying scenes. It wasn't necessarily the, you know, you never close your eyes. It wasn't any of that. It was like, you know, just the cool dogfights.
1: Yeah, I love the Superman movie. I just could not believe that an entire building would be dedicated to print media. You know,
2: right.
0: It's ridiculous.
1: But anyway, it's like, but recently I had my, I know I watched a lot of movies. We watched them as kids and, recently, I sat through Take the Money and Run.
2: Yeah.
1: Woody Allen.
2: Woody
1: movie,
2: Allen.
1: And you, I think I watched it with you or something back then. Yeah.
2: I don't remember you claiming we did all these things together.
1: Well, I just remember, because we did. Like,
2: no, but yeah, I've seen Take the Money and Run.
1: Yeah, I think I saw it with you. You kind of told me, oh, this is funny.
2: And it was a kind of a farce, right?
1: Right, but Woody Allen, you know, and from then on, I kind of watched Woody Allen.
0: Oh, more, okay.
1: You know,
0: interesting.
1: That guy's all over the place. You watch his films every time, so.
0: Oh, yeah, yeah. It's not like Harrison Ford, Star Wars all the time.
1: Mm-hmm. Right, yeah.
0: Unless it's Blade Runner.
2: Damn it!
1: He's not Han Solo.
0: Right, right.
1: That's all I want to see out of Harrison Ford.
0: Indiana Jones. Mm-hmm.
2: Did you see Tom Cruise get injured? You saw that?
0: I did. Yes. I
1: making
0: saw
1: Mission
0: that.
1: Impossible
2: He's 55
1: 7.
2: Years old, jumping off those buildings.
0: Yeah.
2: He might not bounce back from these things.
0: You know what? I'd be pissed because, like, why do I have this wire on my back? Right. The wire's supposed to
2: pull up.
0: Let me slam into a building.
2: Was he supposed to?
0: I think it was
2: he supposed to land on his feet or grab it? What do you think the point of the stunt was? I mean, was he too low or too high?
0: I think he was too low.
2: Too low.
0: I think he was supposed to jump onto the building.
2: Onto the building because he didn't come close to jumping onto the building.
0: No, he's old. Yeah.
1: He was seriously injured?
0: Well,
2: he's hobbling
0: they don't
2: around.
0: Know. He like finished the scene.
1: Sprained
0: he's
1: his
0: like,
1: ankle.
0: He got up. Well, I think it's his knee. It looked like his knee.
1: Well, he filmed one of his action movies where he was kind of on the outside of an airplane.
0: The plane, the most recent.
1: He actually was doing
0: it. Right.
2: Yeah.
1: And that was not an effect. He was actually.
2: Yeah. I still insist on doing my own stunts. I don't know about you.
0: Oh, yeah, yeah. I mean, yeah. Right, yeah, I agree.
1: I want to come out of the car in a flaming suit. That should be me in a suit. People will know it's not me.
0: Yeah, right, right.
1: Like a guy who looks like me, my size and weight, put him in a suit. They're going to know I want to be that guy.
0: Exactly,
1: That's how I live my life.
0: I've seen that.
2: That's how you live your life.
0: Right,
2: absolutely.
0: I've seen that, yeah,
2: that's what I admire about you. Talking to somebody the other day who their dad goes downhill skiing still at age 86.
0: 86.
2: Downhill skiing.
0: I've told you this before, right? The only time I've ever downhill skied, Austrian Alps. That's the only time I've ever skied. I skied once. That's a whole story. That's a whole podcast in itself, the story of my skiing trip to the Austrian Alps. We almost got sent to the American consulate in Austria. It was an international incident. I mean, it's a podcast.
1: I overdosed on heroin. All this stuff happened.
0: It was a lot like The Hangover.
1: Yeah, it was basically I was there for 12 hours.
0: Right.
2: I was there
0: 24 hours. It really was like insane.
2: You just said something that made me think of a story about a friend of mine who went to Greece back when he was in college. And he was on some type of rickety bus going up these rocky cliffs, right?
0: Yeah.
2: And there wasn't guardrails and there wasn't, anything. They'd come up to a sharp corner and there'd be a couple crosses and wreaths and flowers there.
0: Sure.
2: And this is before these memorials were popular. And he would turn to the bus driver or something and say, what's with these flowers?
0: Yeah.
2: He said, well, that's where somebody went over the edge, was killed, and they have a memorial for it.
0: Yeah.
2: So he went further up the mountain and they'd get to a sharper corner and there'd be even more. There'd be like 10 or 12 crosses.
0: Right.
2: And then they came up over the rim of this hill and there was this blind corner. It was the worst one that he had seen the whole trip. And this had no flowers, had no crosses.
0: Right.
2: And he said to the guy, he said, this is the worst corner that there was. He said, how come there's no flowers here? He said, cars keep rolling through it and knocking them over every day. they can't keep the area stocked. It's constant. You know, flowers, like, oh, we got to reset them. There are 30 crosses. Oh, they got to put 40 up today.
0: It's harrowing. I was in Switzerland, well, a couple weeks ago, but back when I was in Germany, I took a couple weeks ago, France. I mean, Austrian Alps is skiing.
2: And yeah, I was in West Allis. How about that?
0: I mean, yeah, it's West Allis. I mean, yeah, it's getting there. Yeah. But I took a bus trip to Switzerland when I was in the military, and it is weird going up those mountains. Because on the bus,
2: you're looking higher.
0: Straight
2: yeah.
0: down the cliff. Yeah. Yeah. Oh, my God.
2: Yeah, I was on the same thing in Italy. It was in a bus tour.
0: Oh, Italy. Oh,
2: in
0: yeah.
2: Italy.
0: Yeah.
2: It's like, kind of one up you. Is Italy better?
0: Yeah, no, I don't know.
2: But I know what you're neutral, saying. You get up to that thing, yeah. And you're looking down, and you are looking way down.
0: Yeah, right.
2: Oh,
0: right.
2: It's crazy.
0: It's crazy, yeah.
2: You've been to Afghanistan. Mm-hmm. Where? What other? Have you been to Europe?
0: Well, you've been in a helicopter. I mean, that's got
1: to
0: be.
1: Yeah. Well, I've been to Europe, but that's nothing worth bragging about. I mean, Germany. My plane landed there. I was there for a couple hours. I got around, about some of the country. But
2: are you planning on going anywhere anytime soon? Family, really. Wife, anything like that?
1: Nothing. Nothing great. I was in Wausau last week.
2: Wausau, ooh, there you go. It was fun. Ooh, yeah. Give it up for Wausau.
1: Because we talked about the mountains, that's what put me in mind. They had the highest elevation in Wisconsin.
0: Oh, yeah.
2: What's it called?
1: Rib Mountain.
2: No, it's not.
1: That's what I was on.
2: I'm full of useless trivia, as Jim knows. Rib Mountain is the second highest point
1: in
2: Wisconsin.
1: Is it? What is the highest?
2: Highest point in Wisconsin.
0: Sunny Slope.
2: Nope, it's Tim's Hill.
1: Where's that?
2: I'm not sure, but that's the highest point.
1: Okay.
2: Yeah, Rim Mountain is number two.
0: Wait a minute. You can't just throw out.
1: But they told
0: names.
1: Me that it was
0: Tim's Hill. Where is it? I don't know.
1: Maybe you're right, but this is what I was told to by the people who worked at this state park and charged me admission to go into.
2: They saw you coming.
0: You ought to go back.
1: Here's a chump if ever there was one. Right, here's a sucker.
0: Yeah, right.
2: Tell this guy. Tolls
0: Court, Wisconsin.
1: He'll give you like $5. Tell him we charge admission to this park.
2: I remember
1: some homeless guy. Yeah, it's admission.
0: Yeah, it's admission.
1: The highest point. I gave the guy $5.
0: Wait a minute. That word admission is spelled wrong. It's written in crayon. Now, hold on. Hold
1: on a piece of cardboard he's holding
2: right.
1: up.
2: I remember this one guy that some interviewed for a book he did. He went to the highest point in each state.
0: Okay.
2: And obviously the tough ones were like Mount McKinley or what do they call it now? Denali? Is that it?
0: Oh, yeah. Right, right.
2: Right. They changed the name from Mount McKinley to Denali or something like that. Anyway, and so some of them are difficult, California and Alaska, and they had a picture of him on each one. And they showed him a picture, like, in Delaware, and he's, like, at a stop sign. You know, it's just
0: 700 above speed. You know,
2: he's out in front of, like, a Subway sandwich shop. And he's like, oh, this one wasn't too tough.
1: I got there. You got to buckle down, man. You got to set goals.
0: That's right.
1: And then you got to reach them.
2: Yeah, but Tim's Hill was where he was in Wisconsin.
1: Tim's Hill.
2: Well, anyway, Scott, I want to thank you for stopping by.
1: Right.
2: I think this will turn out good. Yeah.
0: Yeah, thanks for stopping by and filling in. And mm-hmm. It was nice chatting.
2: Yeah, he filled in an instant. We had another guy that was going to come here tonight, but something happened where he wasn't able to get here. And we had everything, you know, kind of set up and ready to go. And I thought, we got to get somebody else. And we're thinking about having Scott as a future guest.
0: Right.
2: And I thought, well, we need him now.
0: I called him, and
2: thankfully, he doesn't have anything to do. Thankfully, he's...
1: He doesn't know. You can call him anytime. Yeah, right. He'll be there.
0: Right. You know, like right.
1: Saturday night at 7 o'clock. He's home laying on the couch doing absolutely nothing. He's got a wife and kids, too. What are they doing?
2: It's almost like you're waiting to call. You know, waiting for me to call you,
1: Yeah, what time? I'll come now. I'm going to eat dinner. I'll come to have dinner with you. You know, it was that kind of a thing.
2: Yeah. It was actually, I almost uninvited you because you got a little too desperate.
0: Wait a minute. It's off. No, it's off.
2: You seem a little too eager. Yeah, so anyway, it was fun. And we'll see if we end up releasing these and this episode is more popular, we'll bring you back. Mm-hmm. But, it remains to be seen. We'll let that up to the audience to decide whether we'll bring you back.
0: Mm-hmm. Also, what I'm thinking is maybe we'll try to get when we're a little more structured. I mean, this is really just like, just hanging around. I mean, when I say structured, I mean, like, you do some prep work for the guests a little bit.
2: Now, hold on. You were against structure. Now you're for structure.
0: No, a little bit. I mean, but, like you had that stuff written out for Marcus, and we knew kind of where we were going with Mark, and we knew where we were going with Dave. Mm-hmm. But Scott was, like, just a free-for-all, which is cool.
1: Yeah,
0: it's cool.
1: Give me some topics. I'll, prepare more.
2: Don't prepare.
0: We'll have the topics ready.
1: Yeah, I'm reading from note cards. Yeah, right. That kind of, you don't want that.
0: Right. No. But I'm just saying, in general, like we sometimes have some things that we kind of want to ask you about. Mm-hmm. Like one thing we didn't get to, and maybe this is a reason to bring it back, your music career is taking off.
2: I'll just say that we're prepared to be prepared. You're not prepared to be prepared.
0: No.
2: And so
0: you don't know what's, you don't know what's going on about preparation.
2: No, no. It, this is, this is, it looks easy because we do it well. But for you, I, you know, if you came locked and loaded, yeah, people would see it coming a long way off.
0: Yeah.
2: I'm sorry, I cut him off about the music. Have you guys played out anywhere?
1: We were at the Brady Street Days.
2: Brady Street Days.
1: Oh, okay. They had like a festival. That,
2: and you were on stage in front of...
1: I wouldn't call it a stage, but they had
0: an amplifier.
2: Was it like a... Was it like
1: was I garbage? Elevated above the crowd? No.
2: Was it like in the garbage corral in the back or something?
1: No, what they had is it's a veteran-friendly place called Dry Hooch. It's So if you walked... There's two of them in Milwaukee, and we'll probably play there again this year, but I haven't got any dates down, but...
0: Yeah. Okay.
2: Well, you know, I was going to say once again, thanks again for stopping by. We haven't told you the name of the podcast. We call it the Bait and Switch Podcast. We came up with some ideas, came up with that name. And so I want to thank you for stopping by.
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0: 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For example, planting trees, helping others, or writing a book. Like many before them and many to come, you and I are having our day in the sun. 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
2: What would I try if I was safe always? How I feel right now is okay. Do something every day that scares me, cause these feelings are temporary. Face the pain, feel the love, was so closed off. Now I wanna build some stuff. It takes a village or maybe a whole city. The illest ones are always the ones who know the gritty. The struggle, who's growing with me? If your soul is pretty in the flow, it's chitty chitty.
3: You watch a lot of anime?
4: Yep.
3: Is that why your head's so big and your headphones don't fit?
4: It's getting bigger.
3: Is that too loud?
4: That's the truth. Can't hear.
3: What'd you say?
4: What, is the truth ever too loud?
3: I can't hear anything you're saying. Tell the people what we're listening to.
4: Hey, it's Bing Bong Crunch. You tell him.
3: You're Mr. Bing Bong, I'm Mr. Crunch.
4: Do you want to do the rest of the opening spiel we used to do?
3: Sure. Okay, let me do it right now. Okay. Right,
4: start from the beginning.
3: Today's topic.
4: Don't leave any of it out.
3: Recovered item number 14.
4: What is it? Oh, you know, it's one of those things. You can.
3: Good evening, good morning, and good afternoon. Welcome back to Bing Bong Crunch.
4: I feel like you're doing an impersonation. I can't put my
3: tonight's transmission
4: on it.
3: Comes from the archives.
4: Are you Art Bell?
3: Boxes continue to arrive here at River West Radio.
4: Okay.
3: For Bing Bong, labeled Bing Bong Crunch.
4: You know, you have some acting ability. You have charisma.
3: Thank you.
4: Yes.
3: I don't
4: believe.
3: Hey, flattery will get you nowhere.
4: Well, there's nowhere to go.
3: Most of these boxes are unlabeled.
4: Okay.
3: Some contain remarkable discoveries.
4: That's a weird thing to say because that sounds like you went through all the boxes already.
3: Others contain grocery lists. No, I just know what's in the boxes.
4: Okay.
3: I ordered them all from, you know, some
4: place. From Temu.
3: Temu.
4: Yeah, that's right.
3: Alibaba, Temu.
4: Alibaba, Temu. Mother Jones.
3: eBay. Used packages from eBay. And, of course, it's becoming increasingly difficult to tell the difference between what's in all the boxes. So let's begin.
4: All right. Who are our guests tonight? Dr.
3: Okay.
4: Joyce Brothers.
3: Okay. Archive item number one. Loggeria.
4: I know what that means.
3: Yeah. I think you came up with that word, didn't you?
4: Yeah, I used it.
3: You invented that word.
4: For my first startup company, that was what we called ourselves.
3: It was called Loggeria.
4: And it kind of sounded the same as the bidet company that was operating out of the next...
3: I miss having a bidet here at River West Radio.
4: Well...
3: Folks.
4: See if you can get a free one from a startup company that's going under.
3: Don't people always start sentences with folks? Folks, I miss...
4: It's so they can kill like 5 seconds before they start talking again. It's like this. You go, folks. And then you shuffle some papers.
3: I guess we're doing, that's a...
4: Foley artists, right?
3: Foley artists. Folks. Yeah. Folks.
4: Folks.
3: Loggeria. Surprisingly durable word, loggeria.
4: It's a lot like algorithm, right?
3: Yeah. Yeah, you're right.
4: Or,
3: what does it mean? What does loggeria mean, since you came up with this word?
4: You want me to look it up?
3: The uncontrollable flow of words?
4: Somebody's texting me right now, and I can't look I can't look this up.
3: Yeah, look at your... Okay.
4: You keep going.
3: Let's move on. Let's drift on.
4: You've got more material than I do.
3: Why do people think... Some people think by talking. Why do people think by talking? Shouldn't you just think... Do you need to talk?
4: Hey, wait, I had an answer to this. You should say folks and then breathe really hard.
3: Folks, why do people think by talking?
4: No, you just say, you go, folks.
3: Folks, why do people think by talking?
4: Well, you know, there's a difference between thinking and thought, right?
3: Uh-huh.
4: You have a thought, That's not when you're dwelling. When you're dwelling on something, you're thinking. Usually, it's negative.
3: Right, you're dwelling. Okay.
4: But when you have a thought, that's always positive. Thoughts are positive.
3: Okay, thoughts are positive, and what is
4: thinking is negative.
3: What's thinking is negative. Okay.
4: Yeah.
3: What's the difference between thoughts and thinking? Isn't it just
4: no? The thought's plural? The first idea that
3: aren't
4: comes
3: those
4: up
3: to you.
4: Just
3: different tenses of the same verb.
4: You sound like an American right now. You're very English speaking at this moment.
3: Ain't those just different tenses of the same verb?
4: Right, but what's the difference between past tense and present tense? Present tense, you're doing it.
3: Well, it gets more intense in the present.
4: All right. You know, you do a pretty good accent. I wish we would work this in the show somehow, but
3: okay, why do other people I don't like these questions. Let's move on.
4: Scroll to the bottom.
3: Yeah, scroll to the bottom. Okay. Okay.
4: Keep going.
3: Okay, we're going to move on to archive number 2. Let's open up box number 2, alacrity.
4: Alacrity. I don't remember what that one means.
3: Hold the word. Alacrity.
4: Alacrity.
3: Say it twice.
4: Does it have to do with water?
3: Alacrity. Cheerful readiness. Cheerful readiness.
4: That's what we got Pierre for.
3: Folks, get out your pencils. Get out your paper. We'll wait for you. Get yourself a beer. Crack it. A River West Stein, maybe. A Hazy Rabbit.
4: Or just get a microphone.
3: Microphone.
4: An NAA microphone. That's what we call them these days.
3: Okay, who still does anything with alacrity these days?
4: What's it mean again?
3: I forgot. Cheerful readiness.
4: It sounds Japanese to me, doesn't it?
3: Yeah, I suppose.
4: It's a little Maria Kondo.
3: Maria Kondo. Tom from Osaka, the DJ, who was on Sort of Ridiculous.
4: Should have called
3: yesterday.
4: Me when he was here. But is he doing a set tonight, Tom?
3: Tom, I think he did it yesterday at Can I?
4: What?
3: Last night. But he might be doing another DJ set.
4: All right. Well, okay. I guess he's dead to me. It might as well have never happened. Because somebody...
3: Tom is dead to Mr. Bing Bong.
4: Well, he's not coming back, is he?
3: No, he's probably never coming back. He's got bigger fish to fry. He's got bigger...
4: What kind of fish you think
3: he's got, yeah, he went from bluegills to...
4: Muskie.
3: Crappies. Muskies.
4: Crappies, all right.
3: I don't know. What's a crappie? Is crappie bigger than bluegill? I don't know.
4: Yeah, I think it is. What about a grouper?
3: Grouper. Groupers are big.
4: Yeah.
3: Yeah, yeah. I like a big... I don't eat grouper. I don't know fish. I know salmon.
4: I know Sam.
3: I know salmon. I know catfish. I know...
4: bluegill.
3: Trout.
4: All right.
3: I don't like catching
4: fish. What about tuna? They're big.
3: Tunas are huge.
4: You ever try to fish?
3: Sardines.
4: When you're living on your boat, do you ever go like, you know
3: what? I did cast a line, and I lost a lot of lures. I actually went to the bait shop just west
4: of... You mean literally next door?
3: Just west of here. Have you ever been there?
4: No, I've seen it.
3: You know what I mean? Just west of Holton.
4: Yeah,
3: I don't know what they're called.
4: I think it's called like Mr. Bait.
3: Mr. Bait. Bait and Switch.
4: Master Bait Man.
3: Master Bait and Switch. That place is great. And he gave me the correct lures for the fish that I think I was trying to catch the salmon because the salmon were running.
4: You know what would have been funny is if he gave you the wrong lures on purpose and you're out there just like a real jerk.
3: And so I lost them all. Oh. I lost all the lures in the lake. And I didn't catch... I might have gotten a couple bites. But the thing is, I did catch one fish up north and I had to throw it back because I didn't know what to do. But I guess that's what fishing is. You just throw them back.
4: Well, let me tell you.
3: Because I don't like catching. It feels evil to me. And you can't tell me they're not suffering because that's just bogus.
4: Well, you gotta put them out of their misery right away. You gotta slam them with
3: oh
4: them.
3: God!
4: You gotta slam them, bam!
3: Jesus Christ!
4: Bring it down on them. Well, you have to, and then that's how you know
3: with
4: they're
3: alacrity.
4: Dead. With alacrity, so you know that they're dead. And you can just cut them straight up and down the middle.
3: Oh my God!
4: Just dump it out, spill it out like old garbage.
3: I don't even
4: bag.
3: Like thinking these thoughts.
4: I know. I'm sorry.
3: What else happens with alacrity? Opening a pizza box.
4: I had a pizza yesterday, but it's cottage cheese crust.
3: Cottage cheese crust.
4: Man, it's like cheese on cheese on cheese.
3: Oh, my God.
4: I did actually kind of enjoy it, but it tasted more...
3: Was it like a vegan? No, that's not vegan.
4: No, it's a gluten-free.
3: Oh, yeah. So are you gluten-free now? I was trying to tell Naomi. I was like, I'm going out
4: Why does she care?
3: I'm going out to dinner with Mr. Bing Bong, and she said, oh, well, you guys are going to probably eat meat, so I don't want to come because she doesn't eat meat. And I was like, well, actually, Mr. Bing Bong doesn't eat... I don't know what. He just doesn't eat stuff.
4: Yeah,
3: he's got a weird diet.
4: I don't eat salt.
3: He doesn't eat salt.
4: No, I do. I eat a lot of salt.
3: You eat salt. Okay, you do eat salt.
4: I'm just trying to trick you.
3: Do you eat dog? No, I'm
4: dog,
3: kidding.
4: Dog, dogs and cats.
3: No, I'm kidding. Gardeners. Do you eat gardeners? No. So you...
4: Well, if you got to get rid of the body.
3: Get rid of the... Yeah.
4: Oh, and you're now, like, well, this guy's a gardener.
3: That would be a plot to a movie. Is like, how did the, you know, how they made the body disappear? It's like the person ate the whole, I guess that would be like Ed Gein. This show is taking a dark turn.
4: Well, all you got
3: to
4: do is.
3: We need to reset.
4: Yeah. I mean, well, everybody these days watches too much Forensics Files, right?
3: Oh, yeah. Not me, but yeah. Other
4: no, everybody.
3: Did.
4: Everybody does. Even you. Are you not meeting your quota?
3: I'm not. You know, no, well, I don't watch TV. That's my problem.
4: What do you do instead?
3: I just look at my phone. Which is basically TV. I basically watch TV because I just watch YouTube shorts on my phone.
4: I tell you,
3: that's all I do all the time. I don't think anymore.
4: I tell you, I bought a giant TV.
3: No, you didn't tell me this.
4: 80-inch TV.
3: The last time I watched TV was at your house.
4: This TV.
3: What did we watch? We watched Jackie Chan.
4: We did watch a little bit of Rumble in the Bronx, and then I think we moved on to like a Twilight Zone or something.
3: No, we watched. Another Jackie Chan. It was like...
4: Did we... Oh, Drunken Master?
3: It might have... It took place in Kowloon.
4: That doesn't help me. There's so many of them.
3: Hong Kong Island.
4: Hong Kong Island.
3: Kowloon.
4: You know, I watched a Jean-Claude Van Damme movie that had...
3: Belgian, by the way.
4: Who was the that James Bond that nobody liked?
3: Roger Moore?
4: Yeah, he was in it.
3: Oh,
4: and apparently they hated each other like the entire time, and it took like 5 months to film or something. And it's not a good movie to spend that long filming.
3: That's pretty fast for a movie, honestly.
4: Really?
3: Yeah.
4: The amount of extras is what blew my mind.
3: The movies take a year. Well, no, Jackie Chan used to. This is what Jackie Chan would do. He would have three movies going at once. He'd be writing one movie, editing another movie, and shooting another movie all at the same time.
4: That's the only way to keep you going.
3: That's how he produced so much material. And he was a star actor of all his movies. Actor-director. Jackie Chan, if you're listening, kudos to you.
4: You ever read...
3: Kudos to you, sir.
4: You ever read Thomas Hardy?
3: No, I heard of it. Is he one of the Hardy Boys?
4: Yeah, he was one of them. He's the best one.
3: Okay. Hat GPT, we already talked about this, right?
4: Yeah, start at something else.
3: Okay.
4: I'm going to get a radio shot for us here.
3: Okay, yeah, get a shot of us. Oh, yeah, I've got the peace sign. Okay. Somewhere along the line, our brains stopped scaling numbers. We hear billion the same way we hear very.
4: This sounds like some older stuff.
3: This is all older material.
4: Oh, keep going.
3: That's
4: keep,
3: all we
4: go
3: got is old material.
4: Bit.
3: Okay. Would a hat GPT, would it whisper?
4: Why would it whisper?
3: I feel
4: like it's going to be going straight into your brain.
3: Can you hear it singing?
4: Can you hear me singing?
3: I don't know. These notes, I don't know where these
4: Keep
3: notes
4: going.
3: Are
4: I got an answer for everyone.
3: They don't make any sense to me. Okay.
4: That guy's somebody's
3: lexical anomalies.
4: Lexical anomalies?
3: Yeah, apple butter.
4: Why is that a lexical anomaly?
3: I don't know. Buttermilk?
4: Buttermilk.
3: Peanut butter.
4: Why is it lexical, though? I don't understand.
3: Butterfly. I have no idea.
4: Yeah, right. Hey, don't talk about butterflies.
3: None of these have much to do with butter. That's why they're lexical anomalies.
4: Yeah, I guess you're right.
3: None of them have anything to do with butter.
4: Like time machine.
3: We should have known.
4: It's not really a machine.
3: And it's not really time.
4: Yeah. It's wrong. Let's call it something else. Let's call it what it is.
3: Okay, well, that observation comes directly from my language notes. Okay, domestic philosophy. Recovered question. Why are scented garbage bags scented?
4: Because they can't get rid of them.
3: Are we trying to pretend it's not garbage?
4: Well, that's pretty good. But my punchline would be they can't figure out how to get. They made all these scented garbage bags, and they just can't figure out how to get rid of them. Now.
3: Yeah, they're throwing away the scent. That's what it is. They're trying to
4: get rid of the scent.
3: They're trying to get rid of all this scent. Okay, serious curiosity. What happened? At what meeting did someone say we've accepted garbage, but emotionally, it could be more lavender?
4: What are you doing, like a whole Seinfeld thing here? Are we rebooting Seinfeld?
3: You ever notice?
4: Why don't they just make the whole plane out of the black box?
3: You ever notice? Oh, that's good. Okay. Dung beetles navigate by the Milky Way.
4: Those are the ones that push their own poop around their whole life, right?
3: Wait, long pause.
4: No, you're supposed to do it. Folks.
3: Folks, there are beetles navigating by galaxies out there. While I occasionally lose my car in parking lots.
4: You don't have a car. This is all made up. You're doing Jerry Seinfeld right now. I knew it. Or do you have a car?
3: I have no idea.
4: What about your boat? Do you count that as a car? Or does it? You think of it?
3: Yeah, I guess that's as close as I have to a car.
4: Do you ever take it anywhere?
3: I have to register it with the DNR.
4: Who's that? The Democratic National
3: Rifle Association.
4: Yeah, yeah.
3: What are we doing today? What are we doing on this show?
4: Oh, I thought we were just talking. I don't know.
3: Okay.
4: No, I had some other questions for you.
3: Okay, go ahead.
4: Folks.
3: High fives. What do you think about high fives?
4: We gotta come up with something cooler. Well, you've heard my bit. It's a Jerry Seinfeld bit. You could probably do it right now better than me.
3: Okay.
4: About how when you get any group of, I want to say women, together, okay. They all do the Charlie's Angels thing.
3: Uh-huh. Yeah, yeah, with the guns.
4: But nobody's seen Charlie's Angels. That show hasn't been on since, like, the 70s.
3: Yeah, you're right.
4: Why are you still doing
3: but
4: Charlie's Angels?
3: But that profile of the Charlie's Angels.
4: The silhouettes of the print.
3: Silhouette, that's it. That's
4: why was that, like, the longest-lasting profile that anyone's ever made?
3: It's one of the longest-lasting profiles.
4: What do you think the second most longest-lasting profile?
3: Abraham Lincoln?
4: Yep. Yep. Number two. What about number three? Can you keep going, or? Folks.
3: Alfred Hitchcock.
4: Yeah, that's number three. You're doing well, man. This is like reverse Family Feud that we're doing on the air.
3: I'm kind of out of profiles.
4: No, there's at least one more. Who was the guy famous for doing like the shadow boxing and stuff? Shadow art.
3: Shadow cutouts?
4: Yeah. Oh, it's like a Mr. Rogers kind of. Did they do that?
3: Mr. Rogers profile.
4: No, he wasn't quite. Anyway, we can move on.
3: Okay. Actually, there was some silhouette-y stuff with the Avengers. Do you remember the Avengers? And James Bond.
4: You mean the Avengers, the original one with, like...
3: James Bond, where they have that, like, iris?
4: Yeah, that counts.
3: And then there's, like, kind of a sexy lady with a gun.
4: Usually, right? Sometimes
3: back-to-back with Bond.
4: Well, they didn't go back-to-back, did they?
3: Yeah, they'd go back-to-back.
4: So it was kind of like it was straight
3: kind of
4: up.
3: That's how they opened most of the James Bond movies.
4: Did you ever
3: even the Roger Moore one?
4: Yeah, you ever watched Charlie's Angels?
3: Man with the Golden Gun. I watched it when it came out, when it was prime time.
4: What do you remember about it?
3: The silhouette.
4: Kind of
3: Charlie.
4: What about
3: I don't think you ever saw Charlie.
4: No, you saw that was kind of the whole point, wasn't it?
3: The assistant guy. He was like a.
4: He's like, no, I'm not Charlie. I'm some other guy.
3: He was there. He was Charlie's like liaison.
4: The middleman.
3: Folks. okay.
4: What about Charlie in Charge?
3: I never saw that one.
4: All right. Scott Baio.
3: Scott. Oh, Charlie in Charge.
4: That's it, right?
3: I don't know.
4: You ever watched Golden Girls or?
3: Naomi loves Golden Girls.
4: Oh, it's my favorite.
3: Naomi is...
4: I think me and Naomi
3: Blanche?
4: Might.
3: I think she's Blanche. And then Meredith is... Who's the old one? The old lady?
4: That's Estelle Geddes.
3: And she was the youngest of the group.
4: She was
3: the youngest. She played
4: the
3: oldest.
4: Yeah.
3: And
4: we've been over this on the show a million times.
3: Have we? Yeah, we've rehashed this so many times.
4: Yeah.
3: Okay, open another box.
4: All right, box number...
3: another handful of observations returned to circulation. Strange words. Beetles with astronomy. Imaginary inventions. Butter that isn't butter. Evidence continues to suggest that ordinary life is considerably stranger than advertised. We'll continue the catalog next time. Until then, keep noticing things. Most discoveries begin that way.
4: The skies are wide open, you know?
3: Yep.
4: What is it they said on X-Files? I want to believe...
3: Is that what they said?
4: Yeah, that was the slogan. I want to believe. They're looking for proof.
3: What was the National Enquirer's slogan?
4: I think it was called "I don't want to believe."
3: Inquiring minds want to know.
4: Oh,
3: I think that's what it was. Yeah. I think one more subtle change would complete the atmosphere here today, tonight, this morning, this evening. Never announce the next segment. Instead, let each topic feel like the next object pulled from a drawer.
4: Do you tell ChatGPT to write this episode? And that's what we're living with right now. keep going. Next thing.
3: But fold beneath that page, and I do have a quick round here.
4: Is that a Harry Potter book?
3: Yeah, no, it's almost. Hold on.
4: You want me to read it?
3: No, this is like a speed round here. Do swimming pools really contain a chemical that reveals urine?
4: No. Yes,
3: true or false?
4: I'm going to say false.
3: Okay. How did the saying dressed to the nines originate?
4: Somebody dressed to the tens, and they were like, yeah, one less would be nice.
3: Why are people's eyes different colors?
4: It just has to do with the sun.
3: Where do flies and mosquitoes go in winter?
4: Hibernate.
3: Is using a tanning bed bad for your skin?
4: Yes.
3: Why do people sometimes see stars?
4: Because you get whacked in the amygdala.
3: Is chocolate addictive?
4: Hell yeah, it is.
3: What makes stomachs growl?
4: Not eating for a while, I guess.
3: How does the Atkins diet work? You might know this one.
4: Your body, you go into ketosis because you don't eat carbs or sugar, so your body doesn't have anything else to process, so it starts... eating its
3: autophagia.
4: Own fat.
3: Autophagia? Is that what the word is?
4: Ketosis, autophagia.
3: Autophagia is what happens when you fast. Oh. I know that because I fasted.
4: Well, maybe you're getting multiple benefits from it.
3: I used to fast every week?
4: We used to fast every week.
3: Oh, that's right. We used to fast every week, but you would drink milkshakes.
4: No, liquid is fine. You just went
3: on a liquid diet.
4: Well, you're allowed to fast as long as you drink liquid.
3: Right, but like if you drink like pizza that's blended in the blender.
4: I never did that, but yeah, I think that would be where I would draw the line.
3: I'm teasing you. We fast.
4: You know,
3: together.
4: You're a real son of a gun.
3: Why is getting married called tying the knot?
4: People used to just literally tie themselves together.
3: Why do people stick their tongue out while concentrating?
4: To increase focus.
3: Concentrate. I don't see you concentrating. Okay, there.
4: Why do you stick your tongue out?
3: You didn't answer. You skirted that question.
4: Well, you know, if you eat something hot, you stick your tongue out sometimes. You ever had that happen?
3: Yeah,
4: you
3: drink,
4: hot cocoa?
3: Or when you are hot. When you are hot, like a dog, you pant.
4: Oh, all right.
3: But yeah, because your tongue is burning and you're like trying to cool it off. okay.
4: I thought you just asked me another question, and then you forgot what it was already. You're ruining the show.
3: Okay, why do onions make people cry?
4: Gotta be chemicals. Has to be.
3: Hands down, gotta be chemical. I agree with that. Ding, ding, ding. I give you 100% on that one. Why do we hiccup, and what causes it?
4: That one I would actually like to know the answer to.
3: Yeah, but you're the guy who's supposed to answer the questions.
4: Why do we hiccup?
3: You're the know-it-all.
4: Gas?
3: You're the know-it-all.
4: Gas.
3: Actually, you know, I heard it has something. Okay, this is going to be serious now.
4: Now he's explaining it.
3: I heard that people think hiccuping dates back to when we were...
4: babies.
3: When we lived in the ocean. When we were... It's a gene that goes all the way back to when we lived in the ocean and we didn't breathe oxygen. And it has something to do with that. but I can't remember anything.
4: Interesting.
3: More.
4: Yeah. Well, no, it seems kind of hard to explain.
3: It's almost like when we had gills. You know how fish are always kind of hiccuping water? I don't know.
4: I do know that fish are often like, man, where's the water? I need water right now. What am I doing?
3: Why did the Romans wear togas?
4: Cover up the private bits.
3: Yeah. That seems like an obvious one. They didn't know how to sew.
4: Yeah, right. They didn't have any materials to use.
3: They just had fabric. They didn't know how to sew.
4: They used dirt sometimes, but it would fall right off.
3: They probably didn't have needles yet.
4: No, they used bones for needles.
3: Uh-oh. Pierre just said that. It was bull. Beep.
4: No, yeah, I remember. They've made needles out of bones since, like, ancient times.
3: Okay, Pierre.
4: That's okay, Pierre. Somebody's got to call Zav out every once in a while, because I don't do it.
3: Togas were a sign of citizenship in Rome. Outsiders weren't permitted to wear them.
4: So if I went to Rome right now, they're like, what are you wearing, a toga? Wear something else. Go back to your hotel room.
3: Yeah, Pierre's probably right. It's kind of bogus. They probably did. But needles, they probably made needles out of like some
4: bone.
3: Bone. Probably bone.
4: Yeah, no, they definitely did make them out of bone.
3: Needles out of bone.
4: I just watched an anime about how they make needles out of bone.
3: Yeah, they had needles. You're right, Pierre.
4: You can go to sleep happy tonight.
3: Why? How do crocodiles and alligators differ?
4: Alligators are bigger.
3: I should know this.
4: No, crocodiles are bigger. Crocodiles are bigger. Alligators are smaller.
3: This comes up every time I go somewhere where there's alligators and crocodiles.
4: Do you want to? Okay, tell me which one is bigger. Crocodiles?
3: I feel like Aaron Harsh knows. Aaron Harsh. What's the difference between crocodiles and alligators?
5: Oh, one's a crocodile and the other one will see you later.
4: I like that. That's basically it, by the way.
3: What is Coca-Cola made from? And did it once contain cocaine?
4: It definitely did. And it's made out of high fructose corn syrup, and that's like it. That's like the only ingredient.
3: That's the cocaine of America today.
4: Yeah, basically.
3: Well, caffeine now. Okay. Why are unidentified people called John and Jane Doe? That seems obvious. Because most people named John and Jane Doe
4: are anonymous.
3: Lose their identities.
4: Yeah, that makes sense.
3: Is drinking too much water bad for you?
4: Yeah, you could drown.
3: You can drown now. Of course. These are stupid questions. Who wrote this book?
4: It's probably for children. This book is probably like, hey, if you have a 13-year-old cousin that you want to give a book to, we got one for you. It's got all the questions that he's going to
3: have. No, here's a grown-up question. Does chewing gum really take 7 years to digest?
4: No. Okay. No. Well, it can't, right? Because it would kill you.
3: How do you know?
4: Because it would literally kill you. It gets
3: stuck
4: in
3: your... Do you check? I mean, when's the last time you swallowed gum?
4: It's been a while.
3: Yeah. No, you're right. 7 years, that's bogus. What is the purpose of pubic hair, and why is it curly?
4: That's a weird one. Because it used to be so stylish that you were, like, throwing off and you're walking around.
3: I feel like that crosses a line. I don't think
4: you were the one who read it.
3: I know. I couldn't stop once I started. I thought it was going to ask a question, what is the purpose of public something? And then I was like, oh, no.
4: Does it have an answer for that? Or?
3: Do you really want...
4: Padding? You don't want to get whacked in the nuts with something?
3: Body temperature.
4: Body temperature. You want to be hotter in that area than you are?
3: Well,
4: I guess.
3: Yeah, I mean, if you're in a cold climate, maybe.
4: And we live in Wisconsin.
3: Yeah. Jan Janssen. I didn't hear. What did Aaron say?
4: He said such horrible jokes, I think.
3: Oh, these are...
4: Which,
3: yeah.
4: He's totally right.
3: Yeah. Yeah. Why do men have nipples?
4: Because they used to give birth.
3: They used to give birth to...
4: To babies.
3: To babies. Yeah. Okay. When did they...
4: Stop doing that?
3: Yeah.
4: Sparta.
3: Sparta.
4: Yeah.
3: Why do people shrink with age? I didn't know they do. Bye, Nini.
4: Because you run out of that expansion gel that you had when you were growing up.
3: Why do we use
4: the gel anymore.
3: Why do we have earwax?
4: That one I don't get.
3: Okay. Well, you want me to find out? Why does metal rust?
4: Bromide.
3: Bromide.
4: Bromide.
3: What's a bromide?
4: It's a tiny chemical. I think.
3: Why does sweat smell?
4: Because you're secreting a lot of things that you don't want in your body, and they all smell bad.
3: Does an elephant truly never forget?
4: Yes, 100%.
3: What is the origin of the term okay? I know that one.
4: That's Japanese, isn't it? That okay. actually came right back around.
3: Oberkommando. Like oh, there's lots of theories. Lots of theories.
4: Well, we have 8 seconds left, so see you later, guys.
3: 5 seconds. 4 seconds. Bye-bye.
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7: All right, so we're back again this week. I want to take a moment to say welcome to back to everybody who joined us last week. And for those of you who are new, we are Fashion Pulse. I am the host, Jason Orleans, all along with stylist Devin Billingsley here. So, Devin, it's September, right? Like, it's the big, big month for fashion. It's a September issue at Vogue. It's like the Super Bowl of magazine covers.
8: Okay.
7: But let's be honest. A big name isn't just going to... isn't enough anymore. So it takes the full package. You know, you got to have editorial, styling, interviews, the designer push, right?
8: Yes.
7: Photography. That's what actually makes people stop scrolling. Mm-hmm. So, Devin, before we get into the individual covers, I want to ask you, when you look at a September issue today, what makes you actually want to pick it up and buy it?
8: Well, these days, the magazines back in the day were like $3.99 or $4.99 when I was purchasing it a lot. Now, it's like almost up to like, I think, $10. And the thing with me, magazines nowadays, it has to be a wow factor when it comes to the cover, the designers, the everything has to be something, and it has to not be stale and boring. Like, even with how I see all the covers for September issue, they all breathe different things that I could have purchased online, overseas, anything, because it felt like they all stepped up. And Vogue is the main one, but then we have more different covers that we have seen from different publications, from NFL's magazine cover where the models are... current models and 90s models all are in it with old pictures, old nostalgic pictures too. I will say even Celine Dion and Cover Harper's art. Fashion we can't just do a pretty face, a pretty picture and a celebrity and it just is called the September issue. No. We have to put in the key elements and the story and everything to bring that magazine to life.
7: So is that what makes you pick up the magazine?
8: Yes.
7: Definitely. Cool. So so let's go ahead and Devin, you wanted to show us those today exactly what we're talking about. Because we're not only discussing why September's a big issue and before we get to the magazine covers, what is the big deal with the September issue of Vogue? Like, why are we making such a big deal of this today?
8: It's the art of the magazine. It's the art. But also, it comes on to be also a great way to take on trends or what is in style, what designers are pushing. Like, even with consumers lately, like, we're in a place where we're cautious buyers nowadays with what's going on in the economy. So a lot of times we have to kind of look at that dress is so beautiful. Can I purchase it? Because there's sometimes you have to remember they're selling the clothes. They're selling the story. They're selling, they want you to spend something on it. Like the ads and everything on ads and all the money that is put in the September issue. They bring the designers, the editorial itself makes money off of it and it comes back tenfold.
7: All right, that's great, but what are they like September, specifically September? I think of September, it's a transition period from summer to fall to winter. What makes September's, I mean, Vogue is Vogue. It's all about the fashion, the trends, the latest designers, but what is it about September's issue?
8: Sometimes I feel like September's issue is mainly, I think it's just, it's a vocal point of just a beginning of new. And that's what I feel like. It's a beginning of something new and exciting.
7: All right. So now let's, you wanted to dig, let's dig into the actual, the covers, right?
8: Yeah.
7: So tell us, what is the first one? Because you wanted to discuss, there's a few of them. We're not only discussing the ones from the United States. We're talking about Germany and so on and so forth. But what's the first, the Vogue US? What is that one all about this year?
8: Okay, so this is Kaia Gerber and Homo Gear. So basically, if you go back to the 90s, Cindy Crawford and Richard Gere were married and they had to cover themselves and all that. But now their kids are growing up and then they have an FX show called The Shards. And on the cover, you see on a cover, Kaia Gerber's wearing Chanel. And in this cover, in this photograph, she's wearing designers from Loewe, Valentino, Balenciaga, and Chanel and Dior. So she's wearing mainly the fall collection and couture collections. And I think Homer is just wearing simple clothes from Burberry and Armani just as a minimalist eye candy to Kaia, who's gorgeous, statuesque, and just reminiscing, looking like her mother.
7: Kind of like a study in contrast, because you see, I love the simplistic. You have the cuffs, they're very simple but very elegant with my colors, and then you have her who's got the bright red that you're automatically drawn to, along with the browns and yellows in there, right?
8: Yes, I love the contrast of the color. I think, like, love red. I love how it's making it make the outfit. And even mishmashing with these shoes that I believe are Chanel, I love how this look comes together as a perfect fall look, but also she nails it in this look. His outfit is a very simple, but I like there's some attention with the cuffs and just how it's styled. I love the style. Her name is Jimmy Shu, who did the styling for this cover. And yeah, Jenny Shu is the cover. The photographer is Steven Mazel, and the makeup artist is Pat McGrath. So she had a really good team on her hands, and I do adore this. This is such a beautiful, her styling, editorial, and her posing is amazing. Just amazing.
7: So the one I'm looking at right now, that was the nostalgia, right?
8: Yes.
7: You have Cindy Crawford, who is literally the windblown hair.
8: This is like her mother.
7: Is that a satin dress? Yes, or a satin?
8: It's satin. It's beautiful satin dresses. The pearls she's wearing in her mouth. It's really what I love about this focus, black and white. It's nothing too much. And I just think how Steve and myself captured it was very much way of showcasing, not just reminiscing her mother, but just her own style, her own way of carving her own.
7: So, question for you. Does the connection to Cindy Crawford and Richard Gere make this an even more interesting cover? Or does it feel like Vogue is leaning too heavily on nostalgia?
8: This is why we need to discuss more about, like, Vogue has always, and I think American Vogue has always had their covers lately, or their style, or it always feels like they recycle nostalgia every single time. They'll have the same models, the same celebrities, the same people on there, and sometimes their creative team on there is like, they necessarily don't want to break the mold on some things. They did do a great job in the past with editorials and all these things. Like, I just think it's just too much nostalgia because her mother and Richard Gere were on the cover of Vogue, and I just think a lot of it was like they're in a movie together, they're in a FX miniseries together, and I think they really were trying to like make it more like, okay, since we had the parents on the show, parents on the magazine, let's have the kids on the magazine, and they're in a show together. It just was too on the nose. It's on the nose when it comes to this. And I think sometimes Vogue kind of has a hit or miss when it comes to covers, because they can be great. Some things can be great.

0: to Germany. Go down. This is Vogue Germany, and we have Karen Mulder. Karen Mulder is just like the 90s model. She is where Cindy, Naomi, and all the girls are. And this is her. This is 20 years in the making. Her cover. She didn't do a cover. The last cover was 1996 or 97. This is her first cover since then. And the styling is giving us 90s vibes where she... I feel like they did a great job of not trying to make her look young, not make her try to look more current or more on trend. It's just right.
1: Well, I think that when you try to make yourself look too young, you're just trying too hard.
0: And that's the thing. I feel like the coat right here is beautiful. Saint Laurent. I love how it's styled together. And it is. And I think the reason why it was a big issue for Karen Mulder to come on the cover in Germany is because I'm going to try to keep it a little bit like minimum what we talk about, but the fashion industry has always been like, it can be toxic, and sometimes she went through the things she went through. And we're not going to try to get too much into the story, but it was a lot that happened, and she was blackballed for it. So
1: this year's Vogue issue in September is more of nostalgia.
0: Yes.
1: Because we have Cindy Crawford and Richard Gere's kids on the front. And Cindy Crawford was a supermodel. Now we talk in Germany. We have Karen Mulder, who, as you know, she just returned to Vogue after 30 years. The red Ferrari is giving a 90s vibe.
0: And I like the photos of it. And it was beautifully captured. And one of the things I think it was... The design, the clothing were Chanel, Versace, stuff that was current on the runway, but was made just to feel more simple and classic. And I think she looked amazing in this in the photos. And I just think Vogue Germany did the right thing. So,
1: oh, most definitely. Let's have. So the photo that we're, the two that we're looking at is, so just so our viewers know, Karen Mulder is wearing a, looks like a, almost latex, rain jacket. She has a blue sports car that she's got her hand on. She's got some very pointy red heels that look like they're about 5 inches. Her second photograph is more of an animal. I think more of an animal print fur jacket, and it's the same Ferrari, but there's not as much shadow. She's looking straight at the camera. Oh, it is a blue Ferrari, we're looking at from the front this time. Mm-hmm. And again, you can see some of those pictures in the September issue of Vogue. Either online or pick up your print. With, am I correct? I heard this year it's like over 500 pages. Am I correct?
0: Yeah, I believe so.
1: So it's a big issue. You will definitely love it. So we talked about Cindy, her kids. We talked about Karen. Now we have
0: Vogue Arabia with Cardi B. And we're going to talk more about the looks and stuff, but I want to talk about the photographer for a minute. And it's, I'm going to pronounce his name a little bit. It's Sylvester Mako. And he's been getting a lot of contention with his kind of art, and almost very much artsy, a little bit more like it gives you Tim Burton vibes. He has shot for Vanity Fair with Bad Bunny. Current

0: Vogue Philippines with Olivia Rodrigo, and then the interview covered with Sharon Stone, Sandra Bullock. So Cardi B is on the cover of Arabia. She is on there because she did perform in Saudi Arabia this year, and she has been wearing designers from Middle Eastern designers like Gunta Kunta, Alaya, and Joe Salbeka, which she looks so good in couture. Her hair makeup team were Tokyo Styles and Eric LaPearl. I mean, the styling was Lisa Jarvis. So all those came together. It was a beautiful, beautiful, beautiful spread. It was a beautiful cover. She discussed more about Arabian designers, talk about Saudi Arabia, talk about culture in the interview. So it was so many of these. I would say it was one of those ways that Cardi looks so beautiful in that. And can we look at the pictures?
1: And I was going to say, on a side note, isn't she the same one that sidled up to our current president?
0: No, that's Nicki Minaj.
1: Oh, yes.
0: We're not going to discuss that because this isn't about Nicki, this is about Cardi this time. Okay.
1: Was this the one we were looking
0: at? Oh. This is camera holder. This is the
1: look. Nope, we have. You know what, Ashley? That's a very interesting, extremely wide color.
0: I love it. And the embroidery is so beautiful. And again, she's wearing a lot of these Indian, Lebanese, and Middle Eastern designers that I think always knows how to the couture from their cult, from their lines, and their history is so beautiful, and she's wearing it beautifully. I love this dress on her. It's very much a way of showcasing her curves, but also her curves and cleavage. But this is a beautiful white dress. This is another beautiful black velvet design that is just, it gives it, it's, she looks so regal in it. That's what I love about it. She looks so regal in it.
1: Is that all velvet?
0: I believe it is.
1: Because the top looks a little
0: furry. Yeah.
1: The bottom looks, so audience, just so you know what we're looking at, who's the designer of this one, by the way?
0: I'm not sure, but I think it's, one. The top designer is, I think, Joe Bojabeka. This designer is,
1: But either way, you have this dress where it shows off her curves about down to hip, and then it just kind of bellows out from there.
0: It's, yes.
1: Very nice dress. Oh, this is interesting.
0: I love the fur. Everyone's wearing fur in this issue, and I think this is such a beautiful. I think this is just who Cardi is, and I love the photograph of the apple in the stool here, and just it gives simplicity, but also extravagance.
1: You know what this reminds me of? Middle Ages or Renaissance portraits.
0: Mm-hmm.
1: Yeah. It's the colors. It's the fact that they have an apple. But we're talking about the fashion. We're not talking about the...
0: But the fur coat is luxurious, and the bow around it is beautiful, and the shoes are... They just look so... It looks so well put together, and Erica Jarvis did an amazing job of putting the outfit together, putting everything together. This is beautiful.
1: All right, and we have this one here. This, may I add, observation, it's, these two were all about being larger than life. You know what I'm saying? Like, both of these outfits, kind of very big, kind of hiding everything.
0: Mm-hmm.
1: Although this one shows a little bit more curves there. But anyways.
0: Yeah, I think this is E-Lab, Egon Lab coat, which is a beautiful fur coat. I love how it looks. I love how it just does the job well done. I think the styling's perfect. The makeup is perfect. The hair is perfect. I think the team did an amazing job with this shoot. I think the photographer captured so much beauty inside everything. And this is good. And now this is one I love more. She's wearing a Chopard necklace, and the dress is beautiful herself. I mean, I think it just shows that she can be pared down a bit without being too much, but I also think that she's has different range when it comes to how she's photographed or how she styles. She doesn't have to do too much, or she doesn't go all the way, but it's just right.
1: All right, so how about now we talked about her for a bit, and I agree some of these do show her range, but I want to talk a little bit about good. Do we have? Oh, this is Kylie Australia,
0: Minogue.
1: Right?
0: Kylie Minogue, and this year she's had two specials on Netflix. She's performing at a bowl in Australia that's happening. I think that currently is happening. I don't know when, but she's been around similar to Madonna, Janet Jackson. Like her career, she was always well known overseas. But when My Favorite Gay Anthem, Can't Get You Out of My Head, came out, that was when I knew her a little bit more. And it was a fascination about her career and stuff. And she had people who, Australian actors, actresses, people, current stars and everything, have an interview talking about their life, talking about her career and everything, which is so much of what they were so proud of. And I think Vogue, the styling and by Christine Sintemura, has been a very much great way of her putting together the looks of Kylie. So Jean Paul Gaultier, what she was wearing, Chanel was wearing, Louis Vuitton, Alexander McQueen, all those.
1: So who was the photographer?
0: LaShane Bailey.
1: Okay. Fantastic. So let's talk about the actual photos, because we talk about she's wearing Chanel, Jean Paul Gaultier.
0: Yes.
1: Several. What is this first one we're looking at? Tell our audience a little about this one. They're seeing.
0: This is Chanel Fall 26, and she's wearing the actual outfit and that dress. She's laying on a white bed, a white mattress with sheets, and she looks so regal and beautiful, and I like it. I like the color scheme of everything on it. The dress was beautiful, and it's something that strikes me. They style her very much youthful, and she has a youthful personality, youthful vibe about her. Aura is beautiful. This is why I like that she's aging gracefully, and she's able to be more herself, but also still have restraint about her sexuality. But she is beautiful in this beautiful dress, and this is beautiful, beautiful Chanel dress from Matthew Blasi, and it just makes it look so clean and fresh. Now, ooh, this is McQueen again, the Borello McQueen in the lace dress.
1: I'm gonna literally say, to be honest with you, it gives it away. I mean, look at the outfit.
0: Yes, I love the look. I love this is and then current McQueen can be a hit or miss, but I think this McQueen look right here is so, so amazing. I just think it looks so, it just shows that edge.
1: What is the top made out of?
0: I think it makes sense. I think it's feathers. I can see a little bit of feathers, peacock feathers in this. So I believe that's feathers and, yeah, it's white lace and.
1: So it's white lace. The bodice is very form fitting. It is a. Actually, it's literally. There is no shoulder. It literally wraps around, covers the breast, and then you have the top, which, you know what? It's very regal, in a way.
0: Mm-hmm.
1: Wouldn't you say?
0: Yeah, it's very regal. I think it's very powerful and very strong. This is a beautiful photograph of her, and then I don't know what she's wearing.
1: Like, oh, this one?
0: It's so beautiful, though. But the black dress, it just... Again, she's showcasing just how... She's so beautiful. And almost 60 years old, too. But I love the black corset and skirt combo, which is... Looks good on her. And she just looks...
1: Well, those are two separate pieces, right? So we're literally, to let everybody know, we're looking at a... Actually, it looks like it's a... It looks like a two-piece, almost a skirt. You got the corset over the top. You have the it's a strapless top with almost look like a kind of seashell around the breast. And then you have... it's a straight skirt, right? Mm-hmm. That comes down, and she's showing a little leg in the picture. So again, very actually, I love this dress.
0: This is John Paul Gaultier.
1: This looks like it's literally wrapped around.
0: This is John Paul Gaultier, and you know, again, dramatics. I love it on her. I love the design, the extensions on the side of the dress. It's black and white photo. It's in the field. She's wearing sunglasses. It's just so beautiful.
1: It's very classic. I love black and white photos.
0: But this is a simple outfit right here. Black and white. Again, I don't know who this is by, but she's fit. And again, this is like a leotard, a black top and a lace background, a lace curtains background.
1: And the background is literally the window, right?
0: Yes.
1: So we have
0: this is Louis Vuitton. One more Louis Vuitton hoodie, and that's kind of like, yeah, she looks, this is again a lot of just very not too much, but it just looks amazing. So
1: okay, we have, so and that is our September issue breakdown. The big takeaway for me is that the cover is no longer the whole story, right? In a world where we're constantly scrolling past celebrities, fashion magazines, that's... And it has to give us a reason to stop. That's where the editorial styling, photography, design, and storytelling.
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0: Hello. Hello, everyone. Thank you for tuning in. It's Carol Hale, and it is what it is. With me today is a famous person. We have Mark Lawson. Yes, Mark is, a foremost person, well, here in River West, that's for sure. And he's really on now. We're, the Jazz Festival is this week, and there are special events going on. And Mark will tell you what those events are. And he's famous. He was on Channel 12 yesterday in MSE. The day before that, this guy is, really cooking. So, Mark, tell us what the events are coming at your, the Jazz Festival.
1: Okay. Well, thanks for having me on, Carol. And I'm lucky to be famous for at least a few days. Within about a 3-block radius. Anyhow, so this is... The event you're talking about is the River West Jazz Fest, and it's the second time we've done this. And we did it last in 2023 and took a break because some of the main businesses on Center Street went out of business, and we had to wait till we had a critical mass again to do it again. And, mm-hmm. and now with Diaspora up and running, we've got enough venues. So it's tomorrow night from 6 to 10. Within about a 5-block area of East Center Street, mm-hmm. At the Jazz Gallery, Bar Central, Diaspora, and Club Timbuktu.
0: Uh-huh. And the events that are the, they're not all at the same time. They must be paced,
1: well,
0: aren't they?
1: Well, they are all at the same time.
0: Really?
1: They're staggered a little bit.
0: Uh-huh.
1: But the whole idea is just to wander from place to place.
0: Uh-huh.
1: And the sets are over 2 hours long, so there's plenty of time to go from one place to uh-huh. another.
0: So, and the Jazz Gallery, Timbuktu, and what was the other?
1: Diaspora. And Bar Central.
0: Bar Central. Uh-huh.
1: They're all free as well. And at the end of the evening at 10:30, there's a jam session at Diaspora. So a lot of the musicians that are playing will head over there, and it should be a lot of fun.
0: Yeah, well, actually, all the jazz events that have been going on through the Jazz Gallery have been enjoyable. I just love the place, and for numerous reasons. And but also, the art, and you have a piece in the current members gallery the show, art
1: yep.
0: show, and I have a piece in there, and I like it. It's fun stuff. Hey, so how did you get into this of the jazz? How did you start to and the Jazz Gallery, you're the person who really got this up and running, really, as it is now.
1: Well, it started out as a neighborhood arts group that started in the 40-some years ago, 1979, the River mm-hmm. West Artists Association. And they started doing art events in this neighborhood to show that it was a safe place to come and walk around and mm-hmm. go from artist studio and gallery to, all mm-hmm. over the neighborhood. That went on for 30 years before it kind of fizzled out. But the River West Artists Association had 3 galleries, and they all ended they didn't end well, I'll just put it that way. And it's because we didn't own the buildings. There was something mm-hmm. that happened. The most common thing that happened is the roof cave, a roof leak. So the ceiling caved in a gallery. That happened twice. So we decided we would never rent a gallery again, and we ended up buying the old Jazz Gallery building in 2008.
0: When you say we?
1: The River West Artists Association.
0: Uh-huh.
1: It's a 501c3 nonprofit.
0: Uh-huh.
1: So they, we just thought we would run an art gallery with a sort of a community center for meetings and things like that. And some musicians showed up and said, well, we want to start playing here again. And I knew the history of the place, that people like Dizzy Gillespie and Art Blakey, Chet Baker, the Marcellus brothers, they all played there in the late 70s, early 80s. Mm-hmm. And, you know, we started doing music, and it took a long time before we were really good at it, a long time, because we didn't know anything about it. Mm-hmm. So we ended up getting a really good sound system, remodeling the space so there's a better visibility for the stage. And it took many years to really get the music program going. It's not a super profitable venture because
0: it's
1: a community arts center.
0: Well, that's not the intention, right? No, it's not. It's a nonprofit for starters.
1: Right.
0: Yeah.
1: So being a nonprofit means we can let people who are just beginning or people who are in their 70s and 80s play there who may not be able to get gigs at clubs. And also types of music that are not really well represented, like experimental music and some hip-hop and things like singer-songwriters. And, you know, we've done a lot of different kinds of things.
0: Mm-hmm. You know, there is, you know, my intro music on this show is Herbie Hancock's Maiden Voyage, which I just love. And but Herbie Hancock, he's still around and doing, you know, he's traveling, doing shows. And I would just, if there's any possibility to get him to come to Milwaukee, and that would be a really cool. That
1: well,
0: would
1: he
0: be
1: plays
0: a cool.
1: Here.
0: When? Well, he did at the PAPST or somewhere.
1: Yeah.
0: Yeah. But, I mean, you know, that's and that was sold out, I mean, at
1: his
0: PAPST.
1: His first concert was here in Milwaukee.
0: Ah, you know, John Moberg, Jonathan, who is the piano tuner, he has the piano that was first played for the concerts in Milwaukee. He has the piano. Hmm. Yeah, but anyway.
1: Yeah, well, you know, it'd be hard to get him to come play at the Jazz Gallery. I mean, he'd have to lose money to play there.
0: Yeah, yeah.
1: But, you know, it's possible, I guess. You know, it'd be worth asking him.
0: Yeah, I think it's worth asking.
1: He never did ever play there.
0: Yeah. You know, and that's a good point.
1: The Marcellus brothers played there when they were like 20 years old. Mm-hmm. I mean, they looked like they were still in high school when they played there. Some of the other people, like Dizzy Gillespie, was well into his older years mm-hmm. when he played there. I'm sure he was good.
0: And Stan Getz played there, and I met Stan Getz. Stan Getz. Yeah.
1: Well, a few years ago, I was just walking down the street, and someone asked me if I wanted a whole box full of cassettes of live music in Milwaukee, and about a dozen of the concerts were live at the Jazz Gallery.
0: Really?
1: Including Dizzy Gillespie and Art Blakey.
0: Wow. Wow.
1: So we have all those now. We've got them all digitized, and we're trying to figure out. We have to remix them because they were done on a cheap tape recorder. And like at the Art Blakey concert, you can't hear the drums.
0: Uh-huh.
1: So they have to be remixed. But uh-huh. we're going to do something with them eventually.
0: I would love to hear some of those. And I have no clue how you remix things and stuff. I didn't know about any of that.
1: You use a board similar to the one in front of you. You just raise certain levels of different sounds and, you know, lower other things. You know, you have mm-hmm. to. You can bring back a lot of missed things from the original recording by doing that. So, but that's out of my, I don't know how to do that.
0: So when the festival's over, what do you see for events coming up and what you'd like to do at the gallery?
1: Well, there's a whole slew of events every month, so if anybody's interested, they can go to our website, and all our schedules are there.
0: Mm-hmm.
1: JazzGalleryForTheArts.com, mm-hmm. just .org, rather. Go to the website, and there the schedules for that all the public events are there. And there's also an older adults program there that meets 2 days a week. The schedule for that is there as well.
0: And also Steve Tilton is having this program once a month, I think the third Tuesday of every month. Is that
1: there are
0: continuing?
1: Two free music programs going on there. There's Steve's, which is a performance workshop. It's, I think, the third Tuesday of the month, mm-hmm. and it's free. It's sort of geared to jazz, but I think you could come in and pretty much play.
0: Oh, and people do come in and do whatever they
1: or
0: really
1: sing.
0: Want. Yeah, yeah.
1: And then there's a free an improv session every Saturday morning at 10. And that's even more open-ended. I mean, there's no particular script or music or songs. It's more learning how to improvise in a group. Mm-hmm. And then they do critiques of what they've done. And it's actually a lot more, a more of a real educational workshop than you think it might be. Mm-hmm. I'm always impressed when I go there.
0: On a Saturday morning,
1: Saturday
0: 10
1: morning,
0: o'clock.
1: Every Saturday, unless there's a blizzard or something like that, 10 o'clock.
0: Uh-huh. Hey, Mark, do you play any instrument? Do you do any music yourself?
1: Well, I used to play guitar. I play guitar with my brother.
0: Paul.
1: Yep. Yeah. And it turned out, it became pretty obvious that he was a far better guitar player than I did, so I decided to stick to visual art and let him be the musician in the
0: uh-huh.
1: family.
0: Uh-huh. Yeah, Paul, bless him. Yes, well, you're living here in the River West community. You have for many years. And your wife, Jill, the two of you walk quite a lot, right? Is that true?
1: We try to.
0: Uh-huh.
1: We like living in River West.
0: This is a great, great area. I used to live here. I used to live on Chambers Street down by the pumping station in what is now, I think, I don't know what they call it now. But that was a good place. My son and I lived there. My son used to go to the Gainesland School and play with some of the kids there. So, yes, River West is really outstanding, and it's very good of promoting artists and musicians. There is a lot going on here. I'm sure there are other neighborhoods where it's so prevalent, but, here in River West, it is a very arts and music-oriented community.
1: Well, it's interesting to note that perception was really boosted along by starting in 1979 by the River West Artists Association. They started this art walk thing, and it really kind of changed the public perception of the neighborhood. Mm-hmm. And Woodland Pattern moved here to participate in art walk. Mm-hmm. And a lot of little galleries and places popped up at that time. And that time you could rent a storefront in River West for $100 or less. And those days are obviously gone. So a lot of the potential to run little galleries, it's just a lot more expensive and complicated now. But there's still a lot of artists that live here. And I think it's important for organizations like ours, the Jazz Gallery, to keep going and give people a venue to show their work or perform their work.
0: And, I do think it's really great that most of the events that I know of that go on here, they're free. And this is a mixed neighborhood, and the income is very. But many people really can't afford to attend, the events that they would like to if there were prices as they are in other places. So this is really, it's a wonderful thing for the people who participate, the artists, musicians, but for the people who attend these events, being able to have really good I think, meaningful events in their lives, such as go on here. Very important. Very important.
1: Well, I think it's really important for people to support live music. You know, it used to be that it was hard to run a jazz club, and because there were fewer people that liked that kind of music than 25 years ago today. But now you see all the music clubs closing, rock and roll clubs. There's no blues club in Milwaukee mm-hmm. anymore. Mm-hmm. There's not that many opportunities for, there's not any kind of folk music scene. Hardly,
0: what are people
1: you know?
0: Doing? Are they doing?
1: It's sad because the musicians are still there and they're still good. You know, they struggle to find a place to play. And
0: it's a sad loss.
1: So many good venues in Milwaukee on all different levels, like from the top level, like, you know, like the Pabst or, a big arena style thing to smaller places like Shank Hall.
0: Oh, hey, very long time ago, I used to go to the Elbow Room, a place called the Elbow Room, which was, it later became the Whiskey A Go Go and then various things. But yeah, it was called the Elbow Room, and there were many, you know, good music there. And even, you know, people like Peter Bonners, who was the dentist in the Bob Newhart Show, he was a student at Marquette, and he used to play over at the Elbow Room. Lots of, we had so much going on. Gallagher's
1: I saw Lou Reed at Humpin' Hannah's on Locust Street.
0: Yeah.
1: Taj Mahal played there. All kinds of people played there.
0: Yeah.
1: Like, really top-notch. Then we had this club down in the downtown before I moved to Milwaukee, The Scene, and they had Jimi Hendrix and Eric Clapton and Blind Faith played there. Oh. All these incredible bands that you think you could never see in a club, they all played there.
0: Mm-hmm. Yeah. And you know, and even places, you know, like the Balustrade, you know, Frank had the Ad-Lib? No. Yeah, I think it was the Ad-Lib. It was on stage or something like that. And that's where I met Stan Getz, was there. Not that he played there, but he went there after, wherever he played.
1: He
0: but he did have
1: strippers
0: machines.
1: There?
0: No, I didn't know they had strippers. Did they?
1: I think they did. Or may have been at a Brass Rail. There were a whole bunch of bars downtown.
0: I think it might have been the Brass Rail.
1: Some of them had jazz, and they had uh-huh. strippers and comedy and, you know, all kinds of things. But that was, I moved here in 1969, so I missed a lot of the high
0: but
1: period
0: that,
1: of
0: that
1: jazz
0: was,
1: in Milwaukee.
0: It was still a pretty good period. Huh.
1: Well, when I first moved here in the 70s, you could go out and catch bands at 10 clubs easily. Just travel around town, and mm-hmm. there are rock and roll bars that had really good bands everywhere, in every neighborhood, it seemed. Mm-hmm. And out in Menominee Falls, and, you know, and there was a really good place out in Waukesha. You know, it was so much easier to see live music now then. And I guess it's just the economics, you know, everything's... The cost of running a venue is so much more expensive now than it was then, and it's hard to make money off of music.
0: Yeah, that's why we're very fortunate that we have this area, and the Jazz Gallery, you know, and there is the Bistro Cafe. Is that the Cafe Bistro?
1: The Cafe Bar Central?
0: Oh, Bar Central. Yeah. Bar Central, yes. Yes. We have wonderful... There was a jazz group played last week at the Jazz Gallery, but I missed it. I wasn't able to be there. I think I don't remember what night and what group it was, but
1: well,
0: that
1: was Jorge Pacheco.
0: Oh, yes, yes. He is really super, super good. I was so sorry to not be able to be there.
1: Yeah, he had a really killer band, too.
0: Yes, and Mike Reyes, Yes, he helps put those things together, I believe.
1: Yeah, we do a lot of shows in-house, but sometimes people bring people in, you know, somebody on our board or some mm-hmm. one of, occasionally I do, but usually it's somebody on our board or somebody from the community says, we want to do a show with this musician. Mm-hmm. So I think we make a living at it because we're a nonprofit, you know, mm-hmm. We don't have a lot of employees to pay, and you know, a lot of we don't have a bar, so we don't have to run a whole operation of running a bar and all that, which is costly. So we just try to keep it lean, and it helps us survive. You know, we made it through the pandemic without really too much of a problem, which is really rough on this neighborhood, you know, mm-hmm. little neighborhood businesses. Mm-hmm. A lot of them were suffered really badly during that period.
0: Oh, well, I was in Puerto Rico when the COVID started. And, you know, I was very fortunate. I didn't, there wasn't much of it there at all on the island where I stay, at Vieques. And so I was really lucky. And but when I came back to Milwaukee, you know, it had hit here hard. And but so it did take a toll on. Well, you said you made it through pretty good with.
1: Yeah, that was because we're a nonprofit, I think, and mm-hmm. we also have we own our own building. Uh-huh. Which is, I think, a real advantage. So, it's also a obligation we have, I think, to keep an historic jazz club functioning. And it was abandoned for many years, and the stage was the same, but it was a play. When we bought it, it was just in shambles. It was just in horrible shape. We had to spend a ton of money just to get it usable, mm-hmm. decent heating and electrical, and it had broken glass all over the floor.
0: Wow.
1: And had a handmade DJ booth and made a 2x4s in the middle of the room. And, you know, it was a mess, a real mess. It took a long time to straighten it out. But, you know, there's something. Feels good to have been a part of a group effort to save the
0: mm-hmm.
1: building.
0: Mm-hmm. Hey, and the stage at the Jazz Gallery is pretty, you know, the floor, the black and white floor. Isn't that sort of like what it was or something?
1: I'm not 100% sure of that.
0: But
1: it is the same stage. The uh-huh. stage footprint hasn't changed because I've talked to several people who actually built the stage,
0: mm-hmm.
1: and it was built to be round just like it is now. And but the black and white patterning, the guy who used to own it said that it was put in later, but huh. I loved him. Chuck LaPaglia was the coolest guy, but his memory was, when he was older, was not the greatest. My memory's not that great either, but I'm not sure. I'm just not sure whether mm-hmm. it was there.
0: Is he still living?
1: He passed away a couple of years ago.
0: Uh-huh. You know, I think, you know, maybe people are just, you know, tuning into things so much on, you know, their phones and other things, TV and stuff, that they're not paying. And people have become less social. People are, you know, less social now. It's part of, you know. So that's what you were going to say, Tom.
1: Well, I mean, the sad thing about that is that, you know, sitting around the house listening to music, I mean, you can listen to John Coltrane or anybody you want to, and of course they're not around anymore, and it's incredible music. What you can't hear is new music being made on the spot, and the audience is part of that. It's mm-hmm. part of that equation.
0: Mm-hmm.
1: And when you go somewhere and someone is really trying out something that's different, it's always different. Mm-hmm. I mean, people don't just play oldies, you know, and in jazz especially, or in experimental music, mm-hmm. there are no oldies. It's always new.
0: Mm-hmm.
1: So and you're encouraging that if you're in the audience.
0: Yeah, and with jazz, you know, it's not fading. I think there's a resurgence. It seems to me that it's gaining in popularity, and young people are very much, you know, I just love the Take the A-Train group that came out of, you know, so much of the jazz scene, I think, is... It seems to me it's building. Hey, so Mark, we just have a couple minutes left. Is there anything you'd like to tell us to be sure to note on our calendars or anything you want us to tune into?
1: Well, I would just say, you know, if you have the opportunity, come to the Jazz Fest. It's free, and two of the venues have good food, so... you can eat your dinner and listen to great music, and I think you'll be surprised at how good this is going to be. I mean, people are too hard on Milwaukee. You know, Milwaukee has some incredible musicians, and I think that you'll be able to see quite a few of them if you come to this, and it's free.
0: And this is tomorrow night?
1: Tomorrow night, starting at 6 o'clock. Some of the... things may start a few minutes later, but roughly from 6 to 10.
0: Mm-hmm. Who got this going?
1: Well, you know, there's this long rivalry between Bayview and River West. It's kind of funny. I mean, nobody mm-hmm. takes it seriously. Mm-hmm. But they had the Jazz Fest down there, and I knew the two guys that run it, Neil Davis and Jamie Brewick, and they're doing this festival too, you know, and it's similar in the way it's set up and everything, mm-hmm. but it's different musicians, different venues. It's completely different. So the more the merrier, you mm-hmm. know. There's never too many, and you know, to free music is definitely a rare thing these days.
0: It's a rare thing to have anything of quality free, such as is presented here. Hey, so. I guess that's it. It's been a pleasure to have you on the show.
1: Thanks for having me on.
0: And so I will certainly be at the festival tomorrow. I'll be going. Hey, and everybody, you know, this is not so far to anywhere. Very easy to get to the events on Center Street. And so I hope many of you will be here. And I look forward to seeing you. And tune in. It does go quick. You know, I kind of was thinking maybe I should have taken an hour, but a half hour is, you know, it's enough.
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Welcome to the hood. I'm your host, Bill Duvall, and you have now entered the hood. Well, last week was my first show back on the air in a number of months, and I was away for a solid 3.5 months. We'll get to that. We'll revisit that in a minute. So last week's show was good, and then we had a couple of technical difficulties right at the very end, and so we lost the last minute, which included some very significant anecdote from when I checked in on April 13th at the Milwaukee County Jail. So we're gonna revisit that here in a minute, and just I want to kind of replay that last minute, or I'm gonna replay it, extemporaneously. I'm gonna do it. I'm not gonna play a tape or anything like that, or and practice it. I'm just gonna redo what I did last week. So last week, what I talked about was the day and the days leading up to when I went. I had to check in with my probation officer after she had received information about what I was doing, and what I was doing was drinking, and that was against the rules for me at that point, being on probation. I think most everybody, in theory, is not allowed to drink alcohol. So she had been provided with information of what I was doing, where I was exactly, and I was, anyway, I'm not going to redo that whole part of the show, but I was told to come check in, which I did at her office the next day, and she had me, or it wasn't the next day, it was the next Monday, it was 3 days from then, and basically, after passing the urine test, she just had me taken into custody, and so I was taken to the Milwaukee County Jail, and anyway, so now let's just, where I left it off last week was, after I had been in the booking area of the, you know, where you check in, basically. And that can last, in my case that day, I was in booking for almost 12 hours. And that's not bad. I did not have to spend the night in booking. A lot of the guys that I was in a room with spent the night in booking. And oftentimes, people spend a number of days in booking. And sleeping on the floor, bodies, you know, you just crammed into these rooms, these holding cells. You know, in the room that I was in, there were 11 of us in this small room. And there's a toilet and there's a sink in there with a little divider in between where you sit, where all the guys are sitting on these concrete built-in benches. And the toilet and the sink. In our case, in the holding cell, the sink was full of food and garbage and clogged, and the toilet was also clogged. So we basically didn't have a toilet or a sink to use, and it was hot. It was April 13th, but it was hot in the building. There was a problem with the air handling system, and which I was made aware of later, but it was very hot. We were sweating, and there were 11 of us in this room sitting tightly packed, sitting shoulder to shoulder, squeezed in, your legs, your arms, your shoulders are squeezed in against a guy on each side of you. There's no space, you know, there's no comfort zone in between our bodies. We're we're
We're packed like sardines in there. Four, we were in that holding cell for almost 8 solid hours without basically water, or, you know, you could bang on the door and make a big fuss, a big stink to get out of there. And there's a cell where it was just for going to the bathroom, essentially. And because there's a huge bullpen area where everybody, you know, sits and gathers, but then they'll put you into these holding cells when there are groups of other inmates coming through from other institutions, or when they're doing a shift change. The jail guards are doing a shift change. They like to put you away into these cells. And these shift changes, you would think a shift change might be, I don't know, 15 minutes, half an hour. These shift changes take hours, hours and hours. And there is no, hop in the step of these jail guards. They are in no hurry to do anything. So all afternoon while I was in this, you know, holding cell, there was part of the day we were out in the bullpen area, which is fine. You know, there's air movement, there's televisions, there's a water fountain to drink from, there's phones you can use if you already have a PIN number, which I didn't, but a lot of guys do. They're in and out of there so much. They have the PIN number, you know. They don't need to get a new PIN number. They have it already. What I was doing was trying to communicate with all the jail guards that I recognized from the previous time I had been there a year prior. And this time, just to refresh from the first episode back, which was last week, I was there due to revocation. And revocation is when your suspended sentence, which is probation or parole, when your probation or parole, your suspended sentence is revoked. And that happens for many different reasons. In my case, I hadn't been officially revoked yet on day one. I was just checking in, but I was ultimately revoked, and I took the revocation rather than fight it, so that I could get through it and get the heck out of there as quickly as I could. But while I was down there in booking for, you know, half a day, I was communicating with every jail guard that I recognized, and even some that I didn't recognize, to let them know, to ask them to please communicate with Lieutenant Newman up in 3D, which is the inmate worker pod. I didn't want to go into general population or be shipped off to the House of Corrections in Franklin, which they can do. They can do anything they want with you. Once you're in the hands or custody of the Department of Corrections, which all the jails are basically under one, the big roof over all the jails is DOC, Department of Corrections. Now, it could be the state, it could be the prison system, or it could be the county, the county jail system. There's various different systems, but they all fall under Department of Corrections. And once the Department of Corrections gets their hands on you, they can put you anywhere they want to, no matter what the judge has said in court and written down on your sentence about where he or she thinks you should go and where she says she wants you to go. In my case, they can put you wherever they want to put you. And I'm glad they can, because you can, if you work at it and qualify for it, work your way out of general population or out of being shipped off somewhere and check into and work in the inmate worker pod, which is where I had been before and where I was aiming to go again. In the inmate worker pod, you do not have doors on your cells. You do not have toilets or sinks in your room. You instead have normal bathrooms. And, well, by normal, I mean, you know, it's a room with urinals and toilets and sinks. It's not exactly normal, because many of them don't even work, or some of the sinks run 24 hours a day, 7 days a week. And I swear to you, one of the sinks has been running since 2022 nonstop. And of course, this is now 2026, so that's 4 years.
I don't know how they can do that. And it's hot water, too, just running round the clock down the drain. But in the inmate worker pod, you have doors, no doors on your cell. So you have, I like to call it a room rather than a cell. You have your room, and then you have, you know, two sort of living room areas in the day room with TVs and

whatever's being served. Not that you really always would want the two trays, and a lot of the food goes right into garbage. I mean, the amount of waste at that building is incomprehensible until you see it with your own eyes, which I did up close and personal because I worked in the kitchen. Now, back to booking. I was down there, as I said, for about 12 hours. And when I finally I got through to the, you know, the various guards. I call them jail guards. That's what they are, right? They're jail guards. Well, many of them don't want to be called jail guards. They want to be called CO, which I didn't know what that meant at first. I said, what is it? Are you the commanding officer? Is everybody the commanding officer in here? Is that what that stands for? No, it stands for corrections officer. Well, okay, they're corrections officers, but, you know, essentially, I don't know, for the laymen who don't go to jail, they're jail guards. So when I finally got through to these jail guards and they got through to Lieutenant Newman in 3D, one of the jail guards, a long-time jail guard, suddenly appeared at the CO desk in booking. He's a bald-headed white guy named Z. We just call him Z. He's got a long Polish last name, which is difficult to pronounce. So he just goes by Z, and that's what everybody calls him. Well, I recognized him from before. He recognized me, and he simply walked up to the other guards who were there and told them, "We're taking him. He's off your list." So I was relieved to know that, okay, I'm going to go to 3D where I don't have a door. I'm not going to be locked into a cell, because in general population in the rest of the building, so there's almost 1,000 people locked up in this building. All of them are locked in their cells for around 20 hours a day. It's a continuous state of lockdown. There's constantly problems with flooding, intentional flooding, and fighting, and, you know, all sorts of hostilities going on. So when any kind of hostility occurs in any given pod, they might lock down the whole floor or lock down the whole building. You know, so it's a constant battle in general population, whereas in the inmate worker pod, we don't typically have to deal with any of that kind of stuff because we're being sent out to clean up the messes that are created by the rest of the population. And in my case, I got into what was called biological hazardous materials cleanup. We just called it bio for short. Yeah. You can imagine what that is. It's bodily fluids. It's blood. It's, you know, spit. It's sweat. It's feces. It's urine. It's semen. You name it. It's every and any kind of bodily fluid that has to be cleaned up. And the majority of it is urine and feces, I would say. Yeah, because there's a lot of flooding, and the flood... Anyway, we'll get into the flooding later. What I want to do right now is just... You know, I just sort of recapped that day one entry into the facility downtown, and the end of last week's show, we had a little technical glitch, and so I just want to read from my journal when I was finally called out of booking and taken upstairs to 3D. I walked into the pod, and some people on, you know, you might have heard on television, they refer to them as cell blocks. Well, they're changing the terminology all over the country in the system for the names of the facilities, for the people who are locked up in the facilities, and for the places where they actually live. So they don't like the name cell block. They like the name pod. They don't like the name inmate or prisoner. They like occupant, even guest, if you can believe it, in a maximum security jail. They refer to the people locked up as guests or occupants. Occupant has a very Blade Runner-esque sort of sound to it. So when I was taken from booking upstairs to 3D,

0: I was relieved to be out of that sweat box with all these other guys. Very loud down there, very volatile, very hostile environment. A lot of yelling, a lot of confrontations. It's just it was not a it's not an atmosphere that anybody really wants to be in at all. Anyway, when I was brought up to 3D, it was around 9 o'clock at night. Some guys were watching TV. Some were in their rooms. Some were out working around the building. I think the kitchen people still hadn't come up from the kitchen. And there was on, there's two TVs. And so on the second TV, I'm going to call it the second TV because it's to the left, and it's set up like a little living room area with with these hard plastic couches. There's no cushion to them at all. You sit down on, they look like, oh, they're couches. No, they're hard as a rock. But anyway, it's like a little living room area that's set up, and I was drawn to the TV because there was a rap music video on the TV. And it was being, it was being broadcast via YouTube, and it was a rapper by the name of Young Dolph, who's from Memphis, Tennessee. Well, I found all this out by because I asked somebody, who is this guy on TV, and they told me, and he's also dead. He was killed a couple years ago, shot and killed, which is not uncommon for a lot of rappers in the industry. So Young Dolph is a black guy, and he was a popular, but he was a hardcore sort of, I don't want to say militant, but just his lyrics were very graphic, and the video portion of his of this particular video was very graphic. So here's my here's I'm gonna read from my notes, and this just describes the some of the music video, the rap music video. So, a camera zooms into a woman's hand holding a razor blade. The scrawny black woman is haggard, middle-aged, dressed in a nightgown. The razor blade in her hand chops white rocks from a large white pile of cocaine. Her hand works and grinds the blade, creating lines of white powder. The camera flashes to a young black man with gold chains of diamonds around his neck in a cloud of cigar smoke. Another flash of the camera reveals the Italian black and yellow horse logo on a red Ferrari. The camera zooms back to the woman holding a rolled up $100 bill to her nose. The tubular bill, $100 bill, moves like a vacuum along a disappearing white line of powder. The line is gone. Her head pops up. The camera flashes to the young man in gold and diamond ice, smoking a cigar, moving in front of the woman. His belt buckle is at her eye level. His waist and crotch area is literally inches from her face. She reaches with both hands toward his waistband and begins to work the belt buckle. The camera flashes to blue cigar smoke. Then it flashes to diamonds, flashes to gold. These are video images changing quickly. Then exotic cars. stacks of cash, bent over asses in fishnet stockings, big breasts, stacks of cash. Tight, stretched hot pants, piles of white powder, stacks of cash, motel rooms, motel signs. Fine, fine, five, fine, scantily clad hookers. And that is the end of that. Those are the end of my notes from that that memory. I just wanted to, you know, write down that after I watched that later in my room. I wrote these notes of that rap music video. You know, the moment you walk into the building, and let me just quickly backtrack. You know, my show, The Hood, this program, The Hood, is an examination of the jail system. And now, last week, I'm continuing that the show with the same name, and we're going to continue that, but we're going to focus on a subcategory, and the focus is drugs and alcohol. Everybody in the building, almost everybody in the building, probably not everybody in the building, but pretty much everybody in the inmate worker pod is in there with one common denominator, drugs and or alcohol. All the DUI cases are in there. A lot of drug cases are in there. Overdose cases, guys selling drugs. It depends, you know. If there's in order to qualify to work in the inmate worker pod, you cannot be a violent offender. You can't have violent crimes, no sex crimes, you know, rape or anything like that. No violent crimes, and no burglary, no stealing, and no evading police, no trying to escape from police custody or anything like that. If you have any of those types of crimes, you're automatically disqualified from the inmate worker pod. So there's a very small number of people who actually work in the inmate worker program. One, because many of the people in the building simply do not qualify. They can't. And secondly, I think many of the guys in the building, men and women, but there's no women in the inmate worker program. It's just men. They do not want to work. They don't want to, you know, they're not interested in working. And frankly, a lot of the guys who were in the program really weren't interested in working either. And occasionally a guy would get kicked out for one reason or other, but, you know, because he refused to work and he was hiding in his room, or just, you know, it was a constant battle getting the guy to, you know, because that's the trade-off. If you're going to be in the program, you got to work. And it can be tough, you know, working in theory around the clock. You got to be ready, especially if you're in the bio program, the biological hazardous materials waste cleanup program, which I was. It literally runs round the clock, 24 hours a day, 7 days a week. And I was awakened in the middle of the night many times, you know, to go clean up a flood for 2.5 hours, which is just a nasty, horrible experience. And that, you know, and that's just the way the place operates. The place is very hostile. There's a lot of testosterone in the air. It's very loud too. Wherever you go, it's very loud. The 3D, the inmate worker pod, is not, you know, too loud, but the rest of the building is very loud. When you walk into a pod or a cell block, It can be like walking into the one of the animal houses at the zoo, just very loud with crazy sounds going on, a lot of profanity, a lot of threats being made to other people, and they're all locked in their cells, so it's they can't reach one another, fortunately. And one of the worst, honestly, one of the most hostile, volatile, and worst smelling pods in the building was 6D, and then what was the other one? Anyway, you don't know what 6D is, and what the other one, 4A, I believe it is. These are the female pods. Why the female pods are so hostile, so volatile, and and smell the worst. We can talk about that on another show, but it's absolutely uncanny at how volatile and hostile the women are to one another. And I think I can just say right off the top of my head here that one of the reasons is the prevalence of mental illness in the female population of the jail. I mean, it's a small population compared to the men. There's probably only a couple, maybe 100 women in the building, and the rest are men. The other 900 are men. So, well, you know, we've touched on a lot here today, and I'm going to, I think, wrap things up here. Yeah, gosh, half an hour goes by pretty quickly. I guess time flies when you're having fun, as they say. Well, there's one quick thing I wanted to... I'm gonna open the next show with this. It was a cert. It was like a SWAT team going into the MHU, the mental health unit, and I had to assist them in extracting a particularly nasty, bad human that was in his cell. But again, mental illness prevails. Well, thanks for listening. I'm your host, William Duvall. You've been in the hood. We'll see you next week.
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2: Hello, hello, hello.
1: Hello, Katie. Happy episode 8.
2: 8.
1: That's feeling great.
2: 8 feeling great and 2 months.
1: And 2 months. By golly, this is the end of our second month. So are we professionals yet? Is that what this means?
2: I think that we definitely are out in the world.
1: That's, you know, there. Welcome,
2: yes, listeners.
1: Welcome, listeners. This is Hyperlocal Happy Hour, airing every Thursday at 5 o'clock. Where can you find us online?
2: You can find us on Instagram at HyperlocalMKE, or you can email us everything that you've wanted to send an email about. 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
1: And that is at hyperlocalmke at gmail.com. So we invite you to pull up a chair and hang out with us for the next hour while we are talking with our guest, Beck Kimbrough, who is a dancer and choreographer. We're going to listen to some music.
2: We are going to giggle, laugh, and
1: talk about cereal mascots.
2: Yeah, it's true.
1: And it's the last Thursday of the month, which means we're giving some solicited advice at the end of the episode. So stay tuned. And I also want to remind folks that our merch design contest is quickly coming to an end on September 30th. So get those designs in and we'll select a fateful winner on air October 8th.
2: Boom, boom, boom.
1: Shakalaka.
2: That's what I've always said. Well, I don't know about you, Steph, but I am feeling pretty dumb.
1: Would you say stupid?
2: I would. But yes. I've really been thinking about spinach lately, and I've been craving spinach.
1: I'm just going to share some of my Google searches from the past week. How to find your calling, Reddit, Grandpa eating paint.
2: My favorite part of Wednesdays is going to work because I decided that's the day that I treat myself to the Corazon salad. And then I bring it home.
1: How long is iced coffee good for after opening? Paula Deen butter.
2: I'm having a self-care fall and I have no other thoughts about it.
1: Shrug emoticon copy paste. Judge holding sign with 7. How to eat shawarma on a pita. Can cats eat pumpkin?
2: I made coffee and then walked around the block the other morning and I just thought it was a nice day.
1: That's pleasant.
2: Yes.
1: Well, speaking of nice day, how has your day been today?
2: My day has been really beautiful. I had class and then I did a lot of reading, and then I did a lot of writing about the reading that I had to do, and then I...
1: Busy girl.
2: I turned it in. What about you? How was your day?
1: My day was really good, actually. I know last week I mentioned, like, Thursdays I was coming so frazzled. but today, at my office job at Milwaukee Riverkeeper, we had a team lunch where we actually went out to South Shore Beach and cleaned up trash for a little while and then had lunch delivered from Hooch MKE. Shout out Hooch. It was so delicious. And so I spent 2 hours on the beach in the sunshine today. So obviously I'm feeling great.
2: Oh my gosh. Yeah. Today was a very nice day outside.
1: Yeah, like unseasonably beautiful.
2: I know. It.
1: Fall who?
2: Fall who?
1: It's summer, baby.
2: Well, yes. It was recently just the fall equinox.
1: Yeah, I know, which is why I like fully Tuesday. Accepted it. I wore a sweater this morning. That was stupid. I took that off.
2: Yeah. Oh, wow. Speaking of walks around the neighborhood.
1: Mm-hmm. Who is it?
2: It's your nosy neighbors.
1: What's the nosy neighbor got to say today?
2: Well, I have 2.
1: Ooh.
2: Matt from the Facebook page wants to give away 3 broken televisions for you to fix.
1: I saw that.
2: I think it's crazy that he's like, I have these 3 free televisions.
1: Also, what happened where he broke 3 TVs?
2: Yeah, that is really strange. Come on, Matt.
1: Because I was like, I feel like no one should take them to try to fix them. I think maybe if anyone takes them, like, use them for an art installation.
2: Yeah, it sounds like they probably might not work
1: be
2: again.
1: Fixable. No, because I recently was Googling on the topic of my Google searches, like if TVs can be fixed easily once the screen is broken. No, they can, but it's just not worth it. It's just get a new one. So Matt, get 3 new TVs.
2: Yeah, Yeah. Or I've actually never had a TV, like, in my adult life. I'm okay with it.
1: Yeah, I don't really care for TV. I'm a phone watcher. My neighborly topic is just a heads up to everyone who eats food, which is everyone who's listening. The Gathering Table is on 2nd and Clark, and every Monday, Wednesday, and Friday from 12 to 3, they give out free food, and it rotates what's available each week, but you can expect things like organic veggies, eggs, bread, pasta, rice, and more. And I think I haven't tried checking it out yet myself, but I need to soon because money is tight and my tummy is hungry. That's my memoir.
2: Right.
1: And your other neighborly topic.
2: Oh, yes. If you are an owner of a car that is red and it was parked on Humboldt, they did, in fact, tow your car away. That's it. I'm so sorry if you own a red car and it was towed.
1: That sucks, man. Yeah. I feel like that feels like having your home stolen when your car gets towed.
2: Yeah, and then it's just like a $400 expense.
1: Mm-hmm. Well, $1.25. You have to go all the way out to the tow lot, which is far away.
2: It's crazy.
1: It feels like that, like in SpongeBob, where they go to that one weird dark land on a bus. Yeah. That's what it feels like when you have to go to the tow lot.
2: Oh man, and that is sad. Well, I think that at this time, it's time for some music.
1: Yeah, let's. This first song is called Loose Lips by Zed Kenzo from her 2022 album, Zechariah. And she is actually going to be a performer at Beat Street in October. So we'll talk more about that next week. But here we are with Loose Lips.

0: Once again, that was Loose Lips by Zed Kenzo. Thank you for the beat.
1: Bow, bow, bow, bow. Now we shall talk about different Milwaukee events happening.
0: Yeah, what have you been up to in the past week?
1: Oh, stuff. Oh, stuff, stuff, stuff. Ah.
0: Is that like a good oh stuff or a bad oh stuff?
1: It's been my life has been primarily school and work, and then school, uh-oh, and then school, and then work again.
0: Did you at least like eat any yummy food in the past week?
1: I make eggs every day, and that's nice.
0: Scrambled, fried.
1: Sometimes scrambled, sometimes over easy. Ooh. If I'm feeling frisky, but I should get more creative and explore more options. Yeah, in the eggs. But I would love to hear about your week.
0: I did not have any eggs. So you were balancing each other out well here. Last weekend on Friday, I went to Lineman's for a show with my friend Victoria, because she was able to get me on the guest list because she works with the drummer of the band Dogs in Ecstasy. And so we went just to see that band. Other bands that played that night were Fatty Acids and Mal Sullivan, but we just stayed for Dogs in Ecstasy, who I'd never heard of before, didn't even know what kind of music I was in for. And it was so much fun. It was such a like weird, funky, upbeat vibe. I loved it. But then besides that, I just, you know, went to a couple of different restaurants earlier this week with some friends. I went to Beer Line on Monday with actually a mutual coworker of ours. And then on Tuesday, I went to Screaming Tuna. I love Screaming Tuna. They have really delicious vegan options.
1: Wow.
0: But yeah, that's it for my week.
1: Oh my gosh.
0: What? Wait,
1: I actually did something last Friday.
0: Tell me.
1: I and our upcoming guest, Beck Kimbrough, and a couple of other of our friends went to Foundation for a
0: little
1: drink.
0: Get the big bowl to share?
1: No, it was more of a, what did I get? I got a Mai Tai, and I usually get the like...
0: Spice Trader. So
1: yes.
0: Good.
1: Yes, it's truly like a little...
0: treat.
1: Cinnamon roll.
0: Yeah, yeah. A cinnamon roll you can slurp up in a straw.
1: It's true.
0: Awesome. Cool. Well, what do you have coming up ahead, sweet Katie?
1: Well, this Friday, just on the street from the River West Radio at Diaspora, there's a River West Jazz Fest after party. Jazz Fest is happening on the street. Come listen to music.
0: Are you planning on listening to some jazz at this fest this Friday, tomorrow?
1: If my meeting ends early enough, yes.
0: Nice. Okay, good. Well, also tomorrow, Bayview Gallery Night is happening, which I've never attended. And honestly, when I was like reading up on it, it took me a long time to wrap my head around what it is. But I think I understand now. So from 5 to 10 tomorrow night, it's free and open to the public. And over 30 different Bayview like businesses are opening their doors to allow like artists and artsy people to show their art. I don't know. I'm still kind of like trying to understand it. But yeah, I think you can just pop your head into any old business in Bayview between 5 and 10 tomorrow night and you'll know more about it than I do. But it celebrates local art and music, so that sounds good to me.
1: I actually think I have been to a Bayview Gallery Night, but it happened in the like in summer rather than fall.
0: Yeah, no, I think they do like a couple per year.
1: Right.
0: I don't know. There was a lot of information out there, and for some reason, my brain was not digesting any of it.
1: That's okay. My experience of it, well, I was 19, so I couldn't get the full experience of it, but it's just like a bar hop with art galleries and live music, and some people bring like. I think there's opportunities for people to bring vintage clothing setups. And
0: All right. We like that.
1: Yes, but that was also 6 years ago, and now I'm a hobbly old woman.
0: Right, and so it's not a bar hop, it's a bar hobble.
1: Yeah. Well, yes.
0: Very cool, very cool. Well, on Saturday, if you're looking to listen to some live music, I recommend heading to Sabbatic at 8 p.m. They've got a free show going on. It's a mix of thrash, punk, and emo music by bands Full Shred Ahead from Kenosha and Milwaukee bands Cryptids and Lobe.
1: Bow, bow. Bow, bow.
0: Going forward to Sunday at the Cooperage, there are three bands playing. So you've got a music-filled weekend. It's Marielle Allschwang and the Visitations, Exit Statements, and Body Futures, all Milwaukee. And that is $15 in advance, $20 at the doors. Doors are 6, music at 7. So if you have been telling yourself, oh, I need to go out and listen to more live music, this weekend is your chance. And yeah, I'm talking to myself.
1: All right. And then on Monday, if you are feeling very stressed, in need of a leg over the head and to a roll on the floor.
0: Or perhaps a downward dog.
1: Downward dog. At the Pink House Studio on Wright and Booth, there's community yoga at 6 p.m. $15 is a suggested donation. But it is pay what you can, so.
0: And that's every Monday at 6 o'clock. And I've been hearing about that for years, and yet I've never been. Have you?
1: I am trying to get into yoga. Like, I'm really, really, really trying.
0: I love yoga, and I just don't do it enough, even though my body's like, please do yoga for me.
1: Hey, if someone picks up my shift on Monday, do you want to go?
0: Yeah, I would love to. Honestly, whenever any Monday you want to go, let me know, because I'm always free Mondays.
1: Because okay. Right now I am in intro to yoga as my last, like,
0: and then you can show up to your class after going to this community yoga and be like, yeah, I'm pretty well versed. I do yoga in the community now.
1: Well, yeah.
0: Very cool, very cool. Well, should we listen to some more music?
1: Well, yes, we should. Our second song is Nasty Girls by Childbirth. It is off the 2015 album Women's Rights.

0: That was Nasty Girls by Childbirth. What a relatable song.
1: That was epic.
0: We were jamming out in here, you guys.
1: Yes. Well, welcome to Hyperlocal Happy Hour.
0: We've got Beck Kimbrough here. Hello. Yes.
2: Hello.
0: Now, Beck is a dancer and choreographer for people of all ages and backgrounds. And we like to break the ice with our guests by offering them the choice between a surface level question or a deep question.
2: Ooh, give me a deep question.
1: Okay.
2: Oh no.
0: Womenshealth.com helped us with this one.
1: Yeah, it's sponsored by Women's Health.
2: I love.
1: We're going to ask you the fourth question on their 75 questions.
2: Oh my gosh. Lucky number four.
0: As the old saying goes.
1: What are you holding on to that's holding you back?
2: Right now, I think I'm holding on a little too tightly to my current schedule because I'm like looking for another job so I can leave my current full-time job just for something that is a little more supportive and a little less draining on myself so I can focus more on like my artistry. But the thing that's holding me back is genuinely, I'm like, this schedule is so convenient though. It works with my schedule.
0: Comfort can hold you back.
2: So true.
1: Yes. Well, Beck, tell us about yourself. I know you pretty well, but
0: tell the world.
1: Yeah, tell the
0: and
1: world.
0: Me. I don't know
1: and
0: you.
2: Yeah, I'm a dancer and choreographer. I do freelance choreography for performers in the Milwaukee area, and I also perform. This past year, I have worked very, very closely with several drag queens in the Milwaukee and Madison area, and it has been like the most fun with dance I think I've ever had.
0: Yeah, I feel like that is the most fun world you could end up in with dance.
2: Yeah, and it's such like, it's so warm and welcoming. Like, I so quickly found my family within all of it. Mm-hmm. And like Montel Infinity Ross, he was the first drag performer that I performed for. And like, since then, I've performed with drag queens like a couple times a month, or like I took a couple months off and then I was like right back in it. And now I like every time I go to a pageant, a drag performer will come up to me and go, "Hey, I'm doing this thing. And during this time, just look out for a message from me." And then I just like sit and I'm like, "When are you going to text me though?"
0: Yeah, like refreshing your messages.
2: I need to know because I want to get paid too.
0: Yeah. Well, that's a dream to get paid for something you love doing.
2: Yeah. And then I also teach dance at Bella Via Dance Studio. And that is like, I've taught ages 2 to 18 there.
1: Wow.
0: I didn't even know 2-year-olds could dance.
2: And they can sort of. Like, they're beautiful.
0: With a little instruction, they definitely sort of can.
2: They definitely sort of can. So when I say all ages, I have now like worked from age 2 all the way to, I think, 60.
0: I was hoping you would say 92 because then it's like that one Christmas carol. Kids from ages.
2: And one day.
0: 1 to 92. Isn't that how it goes or something?
2: I don't know. Hope one day I can say that. I hope I can say 2 to 92.
1: Yes.
0: Well, hey, listeners, if you are a 92-year-old.
2: I need a dancer or choreographer. I am here. I'm looking for you. I'm actively on the search.
1: Yes. Oh, my gosh. Well, Beck, what was your background growing up of dance? I know you can do a meet, like, when I say Beck can flip, flap, and, like...
0: Flip, flop, and polywop.
1: Yeah.
2: I thought you were going to say flip, flap, and flop.
1: But, like, I was about to say
0: well-versed in flop.
1: No, like, Beck can fly and...
0: That's all. Wait, and, so can, like, you tumble?
2: Yeah.
1: Yeah.
0: Oh my gosh. Yeah. So now back to Katie's question. Give us the whole background. How did you get here?
1: Yes.
2: How did I get here? it all started when my mom and dad loved each other so much.
0: Very much.
2: I started dance when I was like 3 or 4 years old. I started at just a local studio in my hometown. And
0: was that your choice?
2: Ooh. Yes and no. So I have 3 older sisters. So my mom had put all of them in dance, and then it was my turn.
0: Sure.
2: However, I obviously stuck with it the longest. I'm the only one that still does. But But so I started at the studio and I went there for a total of 15 years. I took ballet, tap, jazz, acro, musical theater, contemporary, hip hop in quotations, I should say. But yeah, and I also, not to toot my own horn, I got perfect attendance all 15 years.
0: Okay. Toot,
2: toot. Toot, toot, toot, toot. I was the second person
0: That's
2: in studio
0: actually
2: history.
0: Crazy. 15 years of perfect attendance.
1: I believe it. I really do believe it.
0: Wow.
2: Thank you.
1: Yes.
2: Yeah, I also...
0: And you were here on time today, too. I just want everyone to know.
2: I was here on time. I was actually... So I parked my car 10 minutes early, and then I sat in my car for a couple minutes, because I'm like, this is too early, Beck. You need to calm down.
0: Wow, that's really relatable. Like, take a lap around the block.
2: I did.
0: Yeah, I get it.
2: And then I stood out there, and I was about to text Katie, like, Katie, when do I come in?
1: Oh, my gosh. Yes. No. And then I grabbed you.
2: You did.
1: Well, I didn't grab you. I just
2: no. You yoinked me. Yeah, I also competed for 7 or 8 years, and then I started teaching dance at that studio at age 14.
0: Whoa!
1: Oh my gosh.
2: By the way, 14-year-olds should not be dance teachers.
0: In retrospect,
2: bad idea. But yeah, so. I've been doing dance for like 19 years.
0: Wow.
2: I'm 22.
0: Yeah. You truly don't remember life without it.
2: I don't. I know no life without it.
1: That is cool.
0: Wow.
1: How was the transition from competition studio to concert dance, Martha Graham Core?
2: Oh, wow. Yeah. Culture shock. One of the biggest culture shocks, which is like, in retrospect, a little sad, but also incredible for where I am at now as a teacher, was the emphasis on taking care of yourself with, like, these college professors. I had a professor my sophomore year of college look me in my eyes and say, Beck, you're pushing yourself too much. You don't have to go 100% in class every single day. And when I
0: perfect attendance.
2: Literally, my perfectionist mentality looked at this woman and said, you're wrong. This woman who's been doing this way longer than I have.
0: Right.
2: I think longer than I've been alive. And I'm like, wrong.
0: Well, that's good to have someone tell you to chill out, because clearly, like, your instinct is not to do that.
2: Yeah. And that was a moment of just like, oh my gosh, I do push myself way past my limits all of the time. And it harms me. It's not good for me. Mm-hmm. Hey,
0: what do you know?
2: Taking a break is good.
0: This just in.
1: This just in.
2: Rest is important. Yes. Hey, get sleep.
0: If you insist.
2: Keep pulling my leg like this.
1: Yes.
0: So what does a lazy day look like for you? Like a rest day?
1: Yeah. That... I was actually literally about to ask that.
2: Well, so right now with my current schedule, I do technically work every single day. However, Saturdays I would say are my chillest day. I work from 9:30 to 11:45 at my studio, and then I go home, I do laundry, and my one goal for every single Saturday is I sit down and I read for an hour and I watch at least one episode of a TV show.
0: Wow, that's like very structured rest.
1: Yeah.
2: That is what I have to do.
0: Yeah, no, I admire that, because when I like try to rest, I find I do nothing and then I'm like, this wasn't right.
2: Because I get so antsy, so I need to have like something I'm doing. So that's why like laundry is on Saturdays, grocery shopping is on Sundays. So even on days when I'm supposed to be resting a little bit, I still have things I'm doing, or else I go insane and I just doom scroll the entire time.
0: I feel like if you're looking for anything else to add to your weekly things that you do, you could become a life coach. You seem very organized. Like, you could make up someone's agenda and be like, do this and you will be productive and also rested and be satisfied.
2: You say that, but I definitely emailed you back about all my stuff for this very late. That's where I falter, is like
0: the administrative
2: emails, text messages. That's where
0: I can't win them all.
2: That's where I'm less organized. But I would say like schedule, I have that. I love a schedule.
0: Nice.
1: Wow. well, Beck, you mentioned the pageant world, and I wanted you to explain more for those listening. What is the pageant world, and what is performing with drag queens like?
0: And also, I do just want to hop in and say, I was thinking about this last night. I don't really like the word pageant, how it's spelled, and how it looks nothing like how it's pronounced.
3: Oh my god. So I'm dyslexic, and I agree.
0: Because I was even thinking, I was like, it kind of reads like a French word, but in French it wouldn't be pronounced pageant. So I don't know. That was my shower thought yesterday.
2: No, I love that. The pageant world. Yeah, so drag pageantry is from like local small town drag queens all the way to international. They have their own international league that includes several states in the U.S. Called U.S. of A. So they do Miss and Mr. U.S. of A. I'm hoping one day we can add Mix U.S. of A.
0: Love it.
2: But basically, if you know anything about ballroom culture in the LGBTQ plus community, there is like runway and you walk down with certain categories. Pageantry is basically a more structured version of that. And so every pageant has some sort of like fashion category, usually like runway or evening gown. And then they have a performance category called talent. And then there's also an interview category. And sometimes they'll have like an extra category in there depending on the pageant. For one that I did, Mixed Coven in Madison, where my opinion, the performer I was with won, by the way. Yes, thank you.
0: Do you hear that applause?
2: They did an extra category called The Calling, where it was just like their introduction, basically, but they had to have this whole look for The Calling.
0: This sounds so fun to just be in the stands for.
2: It is. So most of my day during like pageant days, I do just get to sit and watch. Like I do a 30-minute rehearsal, and then I get to just sit and enjoy the pageant. However, once it hits the talent category, a lot of pageants, you can only go backstage at a certain time when you're a backup dancer. So it's literally just like sitting and waiting, watching the other talents. And I'm like, okay, just breathe, just breathe, just breathe. You're not going to mess this up for the performer. Beck, you got to calm down right now. Lock in. And so the waiting can definitely be the hardest part. But also it's so fun. Just like me, I've been to so many, not like so many, but I've been to a lot this year to where like I get judgmental. Like,
0: you've seen a spectrum of it.
2: I have. And like the drag world, what it's like performing for drag queens, they are both the most loving, incredible people and the most shady people.
0: Yep.
2: So they'll call you out. They'll tell you what's up. But they like are also just so kind and warm and welcoming. And so like drag performer comes out, someone that I know personally, I love and adore, but their outfit is awful. I'm like, oh my god, I love and adore you. What are you wearing?
0: See, and it's all said with love too, because it's like I'm trying to help you.
2: It is. And so like we'll see for notes for like judges panels, they're all handwritten, and it's like your pros and your cons usually. And so they do write good
0: that's
2: things.
0: My nightmare.
2: It is, like, honestly, I've seen some interesting stuff on those sheets. There was one judge who came up to me and the other backup dancer I was with and was like praising this other backup dancer, saying she outshined the performer, which was also a terrible thing to say.
0: Yeah.
2: And like she felt terrible because she's like, I didn't mean to do
0: right,
2: that.
0: Yeah.
2: And like also a bunch of people disagreed with this woman, like, hey, no, you didn't do that. She just probably liked your look a lot. But then looked at me and said, but you know, and you messed up, you stumbled, but you covered it up really, really well. So I didn't even count it against you because like, I think I'm the only one that noticed. And then we looked back on the footage. I wasn't the one who messed up.
0: No.
1: I'm so sorry.
2: I was right.
0: Okay, who are we writing an angry letter to?
2: Yeah. I need to send an email.
0: Well, that'll be done in 2 weeks.
2: Yes. No, literally, it'll be done a day after the due date. Yeah. Because I draft the email and I'm like, I need to fix it later. Yeah. And then I don't fix it later.
1: Oh, that is beautiful.
0: When you are choreographing, how do you like, where do you even start? Is it, do you like really get familiar with the music first and then just kind of like feel it out, or do you like kind of have a template you follow. I just can't even wrap my head around it.
2: I just had this conversation with another choreographer of like, how do you explain how you choreograph?
0: Yeah.
2: Because it is such a strange process when I try and speak it out loud. So it all depends on like what I'm choreographing. If I'm choreographing a studio dance, I get super familiar with like the tempo, the counts, and I have to keep in mind like the age that I'm choreographing for. Like that has to be up front, and I have to think about concepts that I've been teaching for the past several months leading up to it, and like, oh, what are some like little combo moves I can sneak in there, so things that are familiar. If I'm choreographing for something more concert style or for myself, I sometimes I play the music and I lay on the floor for a bit.
0: If it works, it works.
2: I lay on the floor. I lay on the floor and I just like, sometimes I close my eyes. Sometimes they're wide open and I'm just looking around like, what in this room makes me want to move? And then sometimes it's literally just like pressing record on my phone, recording myself improv, and then watching that over, pulling things that I like and stitching it together somehow.
0: Wow.
2: So it really just depends on the project that I'm doing, depends on the process, but it all comes back to like what movement is going to best represent what I'm working on.
0: Yeah,
2: so like for a drag performer, what is best gonna suit this drag performer and going to make them shine and allow the backup dancers to accentuate that. For my little dancers and my teens, it's what is going to make them feel confident and make them excited but also push them to become better. For myself, it's what do I want to do today? What's my mood today? Because goodness gracious, I don't know even though what I would consider my own personal movement style at this
0: point. See, I was just going to ask if you have like a signature that you sneak into everything you choreograph, because then that, like if someone watches it, they're like, oh, I can tell Beck did this one because it's got like the Beck signature.
2: Katie, do you know what my signature is?
1: Actually, no, because I think, I'm trying to think of other pieces I've seen that you do. Is it the death drop?
2: Have I ever done the death drop?
1: I feel like, no, I'm thinking of when we were in ballet with Tiffany 2 years ago. Just kidding. Sorry. No, I actually...
2: I did do a dip. Okay, so it wasn't a death drop. It was a dip. I do love to do a dip now, but I fear I don't sneak that into everything. It doesn't fit in everything, sadly. I do think, like, I call it my squiggles and wiggles. I do love to squiggle and wiggle.
1: Oh my god!
0: Now I know our listeners can't see, but can we get like the tiniest sample of a squiggle wiggle?
2: What's a?
0: That was a squiggle wiggle.
1: That is a squiggle wiggle.
2: I do that where it like starts from my heels and I go. That guy from my senior project.
1: Yes, I wanted. Okay, I actually wanted to talk to you about like what you're thinking of for the future. I know we've talked about in the past of like having more LGBTQ plus representation and like putting activism for LGBTQ communities in your pieces. And I was wondering, what are you thinking about? What are you working on?
2: There's so much in my brain. So right now, I recently proposed a project for the Wisconsin Dance Council. I don't know if I'm going to get it, but me. But I proposed a project surrounding the idea of how the rise of conservatism has really pushed women and AFAB people, especially in the sapphic community, to feel the need to conceal any sort of like sensuality or sexuality, like, and cover up when they go out so you don't get hurt, and how that sort of mentality and this kind of conservative mindset is also harming like young people in like their sex education, and how this like idea that sensual movement has to be for someone else and it can't be for yourself. That just like makes you shameful of feel ashamed of your body and ashamed of certain ways that you move, and it makes you so self-conscious.
0: Yeah, and you're questioning just natural human nature.
2: And then just like my genuine question right now when I enter the choreography, what is sensual movement? What makes movement sensual? Like, I know there are moves we think of when we think of like a dancer doing something more provocative, but I was thinking of my contemporary movement versus like heels choreography. There's so much interconnection there for what that's like, especially in floor work, where I'm like,
1: I bet
2: if I just stuck a pair of heels on and then did a contemporary dance, people would see two completely different dances.
1: Oh my gosh, I am so excited for that.
2: Oh my gosh. Even if I don't get like the grant for that, I still plan on setting that eventually.
1: Well, I'm so excited to see that, and I wish we could talk about it more.
0: I know. This guest segment really flew by.
1: I know.
0: There's a lot to cover. Yeah, but you will be sticking around for our girls and guest gabbing segment.
1: Yes.
0: Wonderful. Cool. Well, let's take our third song break. This is from a Milwaukee band, World in Action. They describe themselves as anarcho-peace punks. And this song is Final War from 2023.

0: That was Final War by World in Action.
1: That was a fun one.
0: That was freaking fun. And one of the band members gave me this tattoo of my cat.
1: What?
0: Yeah.
2: Wait, is it a black cat?
0: Yeah, yeah. Her name is Shady. The tattooist slash musician is Gilly Smash. I'm not sure which studio he tattoos out of currently, but I do recommend him.
2: I have a black cat.
0: What's their name?
2: Azula.
1: That's beautiful.
0: Does this cat have blue eyes?
3: She has green eyes.
0: Mine too, despite the tattoo having blue eyes.
3: The tattoo's a lie.
0: The tattoo is a lie.
3: I say my Azula is just like Toothless from How to Train Your Dragon, my favorite movie, because she has a messed up tail. It's a little nub, and she has green eyes.
0: Oh my gosh. We love cats. We love cats.
1: Yes. Well, all three of us have a black cat at home.
0: Whoa, black cat gang.
1: I would say that's kind of witchy, hey?
0: Incredible segue work.
3: That was good.
0: That was really good.
1: Thank you. Well, join us for our next segment, Guests and Gabbing. Or wait, oh my God. Girls and Guest Gabbing. Oh my God.
0: You freaking goober.
1: Witchcraft, believe in it? And are there any practices that... Well, I just said any practices, and I didn't elaborate in my notes. So
0: any practices? Dot, dot, dot.
1: Yeah.

0: I can start because mine's pretty short. I don't have like any experience or opinion. I feel like I just haven't been exposed enough to even form an opinion. Mm-hmm. Like maybe I could believe it if I had it in front of me. I just haven't had that opportunity.
1: Yeah.
0: Well, I guess maybe now with us three and our black cats, maybe this is the witchiness I feel.
2: Sounds like we're forming a coven.
0: Yeah.
1: Oh, my God. Something, that's a dream come true.
0: Something different in the air.
2: The River West Coven. The River West Radio Coven.
0: Yeah, yeah.
1: That's beautiful.
0: RWRC.
2: Well, yes. Well, Beck, what do you think about witchcraft?
1: I think there is something to say about it. Like, it, something like that doesn't last this long, and there'd be nothing to say with it. And then I do have a friend who has, like, done tarot readings with me a couple times, the beautiful, wonderful Leah, who were you in that dance?
2: Yes, I was.
1: You were in that dance.
2: I was Stroganona. Right.
1: Yes.
0: Stroganona.
1: She choreographed a dance that was about, like, witches from history.
0: That's cool.
1: Yeah, so that's my only, like, real experience with it, though.
0: Okay. Wow. Katie?
2: Well, I was gonna say the same thing. I was in a piece about witches, and I was like, wow, this is pretty epic. And actually, Leah Smith Redman, who choreographed that piece, will be on in a couple weeks to talk about an upcoming show that Beck Kimbrough is in.
1: Segway part two.
2: Yeah, that's exciting.
0: Have you guys ever tried a Ouija board?
2: I don't claim that. I don't claim that energy.
0: See, I think my ignorance is what made me be like, yeah, I'll give it a try. Because, like, it was last year, right around this time of year. Some pals and I were at someone's house watching a Packers game. And, well, instead of watching football, we decided let's go inside and make a Ouija board on some scratch paper. Mm-hmm. Yeah. And we couldn't get it to work, although the person whose house it was did say that the house was making weird noises after everyone left. So, but I don't know. Did you guys ever do the, like, light as a feather, stiff as a board thing?
2: I don't claim that energy.
1: Okay, so
2: actually, no, I don't know what it is. I don't know why I said that.
1: So I wanted to do it once, but my beautiful, wonderful mother got really mad and was like, no.
0: Stop it. Okay, I've got all these questions now. What about, like, saying Bloody Mary three times in a mirror?
2: I got in trouble in third grade for doing that in the school bathroom.
0: In the school bathroom?
2: Yeah.
1: Real.
0: Whoa. I was always, like, I don't know, it's scary doing that. I don't know, it's spooky wooky. I would do it right now, though. Should I go to the bathroom right now and do it and let you guys know how it goes?
1: Yeah.
0: Bring the microphone in with me?
1: Bring the microphone.
0: Bring a camera that's on night vision so it has that, like, weird, scary effect.
2: Yeah. No, you'd have to bring the whole soundboard, though.
1: Yeah. So that means we all
0: just, like,
1: go.
0: Tripping over the cables.
2: Yeah.
1: I mean, I'm a big horror movie buff, so, like, I'm literally going to watch a horror movie tonight.
0: Yeah. Yes. Oh, which one? I watched a zombie movie last night, and I think I realized I don't really like zombie movies.
2: Why?
0: Just, like, it wasn't really entertaining to me. I like something that, like, scares me more. It wasn't really scary at all. It was just like, ooh, get away from this. It was 28 years later. Have you guys watched that?
1: I've heard of it. Oh, I haven't seen it.
2: It gives, like, It gives.
0: It's giving.
1: It's giving. Years later.
2: Yes. No, I, yeah, and then, like, their red eyes are red.
0: Yeah, and they're just, like, naked and dirty.
1: No. Yeah.
0: Yeah, like, obviously that's a little scary, but
2: I feel like that's
0: not that scary.
2: Yeah, I'm sorry. Oh, wait, is that, is Boots walking down the road?
0: Oh, yeah. Da. I forgot about that part until you just said it.
1: Boots.
0: I feel like a drag performer could use that clip.
2: Yeah.
1: Wait, that's genius. I need to message Maya. That'd be so good for her. She's an alternative drag queen. So, like, ooh, that'd actually be so good for her.
0: This is good. Oh, my gosh. Are we already time for our solicited advice segment?
1: This is crazy.
2: Yes.
0: The girls and guests have gabbed too much. Okay. Yes. So, yes, we normally end our episodes with unsolicited advice, but for the last Thursday of each month, we solicit advice from our friends and listeners. So we've selected a few topics from you guys. What are we talking about today, Katie?
2: From Matea, She asks, how would you handle homophobic mother-in-laws or father-in-laws? Beck, take it away.
0: Pressure's on.
1: So, it depends on like what side it's on, because like for me, I am out to my family, so any issue they have with it, they kind of know, like, just don't talk about it because it's just gonna cause an argument. However, I did date someone who was not out to her family, did not want to come out to her family, so she hid it from her family.
0: That's tough.
1: And I do think at the end of the day, that does have to be like, if it's your family that is the homophobic one, it is going to end up being your decision, but you have to also be prepared for that to eventually harm the relationship.
0: Yeah.
1: Because like,
0: 'cause your partner doesn't want to be hidden or something to be like shamed.
1: Right. Yeah. And so when there's like a space that we are in oftentimes, which was like her house, where we have to be so careful, and like someone opening her door is like stressful.
0: Oh, no.
1: I'm like, that is just a fun experience to have. Mm-hmm. And so like, yes, it's your decision. If you're not ready to come out, you're not ready to come out. But like, also if you are in that position, you have to be prepared for that to harm your relationship. Mm-hmm. But if you are in a position to where you can safely come out to your family, or and like you are the partner in this situation and like your partner has homophobic parents, you just have to be supportive. You just have to be there for them, because at the end of the day, there's nothing you can say or do to the family overall that's going to make the situation better. So you just have to be a supportive presence and hope that the family will see that you just make this person's life better.
2: Oh,
0: that's perfect advice.
2: Yeah. I don't have anything to add.
0: Yeah,
2: to that.
0: My advice was going to be cut them off, but maybe that's not the best.
1: Yeah. I mean, yeah, at the end of the day, it's like, if that's what you need to do, that's what you need to do. Yeah.
0: But like, maybe take steps before that.
1: Right. But if you're the partner in this situation, like, that's not your decision to make.
0: Mm-hmm, mm-hmm.
2: Yes. Well, our other advice topic is from Oscar. I've been doing split dye for a few years now. What's a hair/hair dye style you really like to see?
0: I really love when people just have kind of like a whole like Mod Podge of different colors going on. Like it doesn't really seem to follow a pattern, but it's just like over here is orange, over here is green. I don't have that. For the listeners, my hair is mostly just green all over. There is a slight variation. I do have like the slightest split dye. One side is actually like a shade bluer than the other side. Yeah.
2: Wait,
0: but
2: should I guess? That's
0: the
2: blue side. Your right side, my left.
0: Yes, that's correct.
2: Really?
0: Beck, do you want to guess? Even though we know the answer now.
1: I'm pointing because I'm not going to say my right and left right
0: now. So yes, I do have a slight split dye. So my advice is to don't do as I do, but do as I say.
1: Do as I say, not as I do.
0: Thank you. Thank you.
1: Yeah,
0: and so just get funky with it. Hair grows back. You can dye over it. You can hair oops it out. Just do whatever. I don't give a frick.
2: I was so nervous in that moment that you were about to not say frick.
0: No, I would never.
1: Like, I've been following the rules so well.
0: Yeah, I'm not going to do it in the final minutes. Katie, what do you suggest someone who's looking for a fresh do does?
2: I just think that it's nice if you have an eyebrow piercing, you leave with the eyebrow piercing in your face.
0: Now, for people who didn't get the story from our first episode, can you give just a tiny bit of context?
2: Yes. Once upon a time, I was a baddie with the eyebrow piercing.
0: Baddie.
2: And then
1: sad music starts playing.
2: Oh, wait. Yeah. Hold on, guys.
0: This is actually the first time we ever played this sad music was for this story. Yeah.
2: Oh my gosh, yes.
1: I was listening.
0: Aww, that's Nems.
1: I'd be listening.
2: Yes. Basically, I went into the hairdresser with an eyebrow piercing, and then I left without it. It was a freak accident. It was such an accident, but
0: her hair looked good.
2: Yeah. Yeah. My hair did look really great. I just didn't have my eyebrow piercing anymore.
0: Win some, lose some.
2: Anyways.
0: Well. That is it for our solicited advice. So, Beck, if people want to follow your adventures, where can they find you?
1: You can find me online at Beck Kimbrough. There's a You know what? I'm not. Just look up at Kimbrel. You'll find me. There's not many of me out there. Yeah. If you want to see The Firekeeper, choreographed by Leah Smith Redman, that will be October 17th at Calvary Presbyterian Church. It'll also be in Dork.
0: Secretive information.
1: It'll also be at the Fish Creek Theater in Door County, October 25th.
0: Very cool.
2: Wow.
0: All right. Next week, we can look forward to Ryan Lasig, who is the owner of Milwaukee Makers Market and a local nerd artist. He'll be our guest. And then another final reminder about our merch design contest coming to an end. Any other notes for our sweet, sweet listeners, Katie?
2: Go to the grocery store.
0: I needed that.
1: I don't know when I'm going to find time to do that. My Sunday's different than it used to
0: be. No. All right. Well, thank you all so much. This was Hyper Local Happy Hour every Thursday at 5 o'clock.
2: It is true.
0: Instagram is hyperlocal MK.
2: I was like, yes, it is. Yes, that is our email. Correct. That is, in fact, our email. Yes, follow us at hyperlocal MKE. With these last 30 seconds, I just want to say.
0: And thank you, Beck. Thank you, River West Radio. Yes, thank you, Katie. Yay. Thank you, listeners. Thank you to all of our black cats.
2: Yes! Witchcraft!

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0: Yes.
2: Sorry, I was just looking at the, clock. Right. 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
0: That's right.
2: It's time for the Sonics of Styling of Sorta Ridiculous.
0: Yeah. And chow chow real smooth. Turn it out. All right, folks. What is going on? It is a lovely, lovely, lovely day.
2: It's beautiful out. That's for sure.
0: Beautiful. It makes me want to P-A-R-T. Why? Because I gotta.
2: Oh, my God.
0: I can't help it. I can't help it.
2: You're in a good mood today. I can tell. You seem like a happy, happy camper today.
0: And you'll find out soon enough why. I'm very excited. Okay, so for those who are listening for the first time in the year of
2: 2026, just in case you want.
0: Oh, crap. I'm sorry. I'm like 400 years off. I forgot.
2: So if you haven't listened to the last couple of years, is Darren.
0: Yes, I'm Darren.
2: And I'm Billy Ray.
0: That's right. And
2: Hopla.
0: Hopla, indeed. How are you doing?
2: Life ain't so bad. I took the day off. Went to the PIL concert last night, so I was smart and took the day off of work. So I've just been mostly recovering because, I mean, it was an old folks home out on the floor last night. I saw a review in the audience who consisted mostly of white 50-something males. I'm like, yeah, that's about right. Yeah.
0: And what kind of music is this?
2: It's PIL, so it's Public Image Limited, John Lydon's band he did after Sex Pistols. So it's sort of like this, like, you know, it's rock, a little bit of post-punk, some techno. He throws a little bit of reggae in there.
0: It's a
2: melange.
0: So was there any sort of pit?
2: No, oh, God, no, no. It was very. Nobody was moving too fast. No. It was all old. Like I said, it was all old white guys my age. So it's okay, though. It's okay. I just thought it was like, okay, this is. I can picture all of us now with what the old folks' home is going to look like for us. So it's going to be something similar. We're all going to be dressed pretty hip, but we'll all be on our second or third hips.
0: Oh, you know, I thought about that recently, and I really love the idea. I think the retirement home for you guys are going to be freaking lit. I'm excited for, you know, if I end up getting into that sort of situation, there's going to be video games. It's probably set up like malls in there.
2: See, and that's what they need to start doing with those old malls before they crumble, is to start turning those into senior living.
0: That or like paintball or airsoft. Like,
2: no, because you take the second floor and you turn all those old stores into like the fancy apartments, and you take the old department stores and turn those into like, you know, apartment buildings. But the thing is, all the apartments on the first, all the like stores on the first floor, that's like where you can sell all your old stuff, because that's one of the hardest things when you're moving into,
0: ooh,
2: when you're moving mom and dad into, it's like, is they getting rid of all the stuff, and you're always afraid of like, oh man, what are we throwing? So you could have like, they can make a lot of money on like resale shops. Imagine the record stores or the bookstores or the.
0: That's insane,
2: right?
0: That's insane, and it'd be like spread out enough so that it's not that.
2: Right, and then you also have that mall experience for all the oldsters who are still living there, so they can go and they can spend the day browsing.
0: Yeah,
2: everything. Oh. And then you have like your little mini Walgreens, and you have like your little mini grocery. You have all your sort of like goods and services. You have a movie theater in there.
0: Of course, you're already there. All of your entertainment.
2: Everything. You don't. You know, the food court. Hey, cool. You may have something on top of the food plan you already got. It makes sense. And I mean, I know nothing about turning things into other things, but it seems obvious to me.
0: Hey, it makes sense, but you know, it might be a little too obvious. But no, but I like the idea of that. And actually, speaking of like repurposing malls, there's, I'm not sure if it's open yet, but I think it's someplace in Florida. Or was it Minnesota? Somewhere that
2: one of those one of those states in that part of the country.
0: Either, yeah. So that they turned the mall into like a whole like D&D, like a gamer mall, something like that, where they have like quests and all. They repurposed the mall to be like one big quest.
2: So it's really, it is, is, it's like a theme park then.
0: Yeah, yeah. It's like the, and let's see if I can find it. But no, it just, I was like, oh, I want to go. I definitely want to go here.
2: I checked that out. Here. Yeah. And it's, I mean, I don't really want to go to Florida to do it, but I mean, I'd be willing to, Minnesota, I'd be willing to drive.
0: Oh yeah. No, I enjoy Minnesota. How many times have you been to Mall of America?
2: I have never. I have actually, I will admit to it. I have only been to the Twin Cities once in my life. This is about 20 years ago or yeah. more. My sister was she's living there now, but she was moving out there and she wanted to, is it during Thanksgiving, we hopped in the car, we decided to drive around and, you know, and just kind of get the lay of the land. And then, you know, I tagged along. We had a really, since childhood, my sister and I have kind of been at loggerheads, I think it's a fancy word, meaning we used to, you know, fight a lot. But it was like one of those times where we got together. And we just had a good day all around. So, great. But I haven't been back. There's nothing that usually drags me out there.
0: Yeah. No. So as a kid, I've been there. I've been there a few times. Actually, I'll be there. Here's a little. Well, so in October, I believe it is the 19th.
2: Oh.
0: October 19th, Rap J and Friends. Rap J and Friends will be performing in Minneapolis.
2: That's a Monday, right. I believe.
0: Yes, it is a Monday. It is a Monday, and it's going to be awesome. So a huge shout out to Rap J, Riz, DJ D-Scribe, and Mystic Music.
2: The friends of the And Friends.
0: Yes. The And Friends. Yes. But no, the Mall of America is actually pretty cool. I went there kind of when all the old people would be in there kind of like doing their walking.
2: Oh, the mall walking.
0: And
2: yeah.
0: Stuff like that. Yeah. Yeah. And they have this, the theme park is like all Nickelodeon themed. I was like, oh,
2: okay. It used to be Snoopy themed, I thought, but I guess they lost the license.
0: Yeah, probably.
2: I mean, I'm not really, I mean, it's funny. I'm talking about like changing malls into things, but I'm not really a mall guy.
0: Mm.
2: At least as a teenager, you know, it's like, I've always found other stuff to occupy my time.
0: Well, like outside?
2: Yeah, or, you know, wandering around or, you know, drinking in basements mostly, but yeah.
0: You know, basement core. Yeah. Basement core. No, so I'm excited. I'm excited right now because it is the fall. That's right. It's the holy season.
2: It is the holy season is among us. It's finally the weather's cooled down a little bit. Yeah.
0: Yes. No one is seeing my man boobs until April. That's right. Get your last ganders. I'm coming out swinging next year.
2: Swinging, flapping. What else? You know, we're not going to nitpick on the vocabulary here.
0: Oh man. But yeah, no, I'm excited. I'm hoping that I'll be going up north this weekend for, yeah, I haven't got to do that since freaking in like months, so I'm looking forward to, you know, hopefully the leaves are starting to change or something.
2: I've seen a couple of leaves changing. We were taking a walk around today and there was a few on the east side that were already beginning to turn. So it's the autumn is upon us, man. I'm going to hit Doors Open Milwaukee this weekend. There's a few things I want to catch and check out.
0: So what do you want to check out?
2: Let's see. It looks like the 88.9 is going to have their production facility open. I'm curious to see what that looks like. Some of the other things that appealed to me. House of Rad, they just moved from over here, over on Keefe, to something down in the Menominee Valley. And I know a couple artists in there, and I want to kind of go and take a look and say howdy to people. You know, I want to see how that's laid out.
0: Yeah, apparently the location is dope. I've had some things made in there, and I know quite a few people in there. Yeah, definitely. I forgot about it for a little bit because, you know, it wasn't like right here.
2: Well, I drive past the building every day on my way to and from work, so it's so I know how to get there at the very least.
0: Right. No. Yeah, but I think, I'm not sure how many places. Okay, so we have all this cool architecture and whatnot here in Milwaukee. And what are the things that people really want to see?
2: You know what? I think it's just like seeing behind the scenes. I think the Central Library is always popular for seeing behind the scenes, like, you know, all the back rooms, as it were. St. Joseph's, we hit. one of the years we went, St. Joseph's Basilica.
0: The Basilica, oh, that place is
2: and
0: amazing.
2: And there's just so much happening in there. And then, you know, they'll tell you the story, you know, history of the place. And then there's a little model railroad club just off of First and National. The First and National, yeah, run just a little east of there, and that's fun. I get a kick out of model railroad layouts. It's not a hobby I would get into, but I love looking at the little worlds.
0: Yes, and I like RC cars. Oh snap! We have the birthday boy.
2: Oh, we have a birthday boy.
0: What's going on, Mark? Hey, oh, wait. Let me
2: turn on the microphone here.
0: Hello. Yes,
3: how's it going?
0: Right. How's it going?
3: Did I hear you talk?

0: school, we did a whole learning how to use the library. And while with that, let's take a look behind the scenes.
1: Well, I went not too long ago, and one of the rooms in the library they used for that Johnny Depp gangster movie that part of it was filmed.
2: Public Enemies?
1: Yeah, Public Enemy. And they found a really neat room that they you know could use for it. And they actually had blinds made for the windows. And the people at the library are like, wow, those are really nice blinds. Are you taking those with you when you're done? And they're like, oh, why, you want them? Otherwise, they're just going to go in some warehouse somewhere.
0: Right.
1: And so they left them there.
0: So now they have movie grade.
1: Right. And normally you can't go into that room, but they take you on the tour. And they give you a little like, oh, yeah, they filmed here. But it's a pretty majestic building, I must say.
0: Oh, it is beautiful. It is beautiful.
1: Yeah. And they got a green roof, too.
0: Oh, okay. I hadn't been up there.
1: Roof. Yeah,
0: okay.
1: A bunch of vegetation on the roof.
2: And where is this located again?
0: Central Library, downtown.
2: Okay.
1: 6th in Wisconsin or 7th in Wisconsin.
2: All right.
1: Yeah, I highly suggest that you should go on the tour.
0: If you get a chance, it's worth going.
1: It's really pretty cool.
2: All right. No, absolutely. All right. So what are some of your favorites? What are some of your favorite places to visit? Here in Milwaukee. Where were some places you'd want to check out?
1: Most record stores.
2: Yeah. And have you been
1: Secondhand
2: to most of them?
1: Stores. Oh,
0: right.
1: Yeah,
0: but we're talking like more of a doors open Milwaukee. If you could go behind the scenes somewhere. Get up close to some of the elements.
1: UWM.
0: Oh, yeah.
1: Which is on, I think, downtown as well. And I thought, it'd be kind of interesting to check out another radio station.
0: Right. Well, as you said, it's the 88.9, because that building's over there in just where like the Third Ward meets Walker's Point there.
1: Yeah, they got a whole building.
0: Yeah, and that would be fun. Because I know they got a whole stage and all that stuff.
2: Yeah, it's pretty sweet.
1: I've been there a couple of times, but I've never seen.
0: There's a ton of stuff at UWM, too, that's getting that's open this weekend. I might just like park the car and just wander.
1: Right.
2: Maybe check out some how friendly the squirrels still are. No. I don't think I've been on the UWM campus since since we were doing like rehearsing there.
0: Oh yeah, yeah. Well, it's not a place I get to very often. Certainly not during the school year really, but
2: no. Like sometimes I end up driving by it if I
1: there's kind of cycles where something might be happening there, you know, a couple of things in a couple of months, and then all of a sudden 5 years goes by. You know, it's kind of off and on for me.
0: Right. Well, for me, there's a lot of cases where I'm going through. It's like, oh, this used to be here, or that used to be different. Especially with the student union, the way that's laid out now, it's like I think they've improved it, but it's like weird to see like the bookstore broken up like it is. Now it's really just more of a gift shop.
2: Oh, so what I'll say about the. Things changing in the union. So the gas house looks like a cafeteria.
0: It really, I remember it when looks, it was, it looks, yeah, yeah, when it really yeah. had that kind of rats keller kind of. Yeah,
2: right, it is right, not it is that. Not that Some now. It is, no, years, no. Yeah. It's like super branded. I guess as it should be, but it is not the gas house of back when I was yester millennium.
0: I've gotten to the age where I just walk through places and it's like, I remember when you could smoke in here. Yeah.
2: Like I'm not even sure if the eighth note is still in there.
0: It's still there. I mean it's its own thing. You know, and I've come to grips with it. And this idea of yeah, you go down to like North Avenue in Oakland in that area, and you're just, you know, can complain like, well, it's not the thing that it was. It wasn't. It's not as cool as it was in my day. But when we were young and you know, in our day, you know, all the old hippies were like, well, see, you kids missed it out. It's not as cool as it was in our day.
1: It's a generation.
0: And then when they were doing their thing, you know, the old timers like, oh, see, it's not nearly as cool as it was. And that's just going to happen. There's people now that go down there and they're like, this is great. And then they're going to say to the next group that comes down 10, 20 years, you should have been here in 2026. That was when it was at its peak. Yeah. So I try not to get too sad. It's just time marches on.
1: Well, that's like I always said that when I see a kid growing up that I haven't seen in a while,
0: right,
1: that I would never say to them, oh, you were only this tall the last time I saw you. Because that happened to me a lot as a kid. And I'm like, well,
0: don't condescend.
1: I'm always, I'm just growing up, and yeah, just because you haven't seen me in 6 years or whatever, okay, fine. But I told myself then that I would never say that to even some kids. It's like, wow, yeah, they're really growing up, but I'm not going to say to them.
2: I do it all the time, okay. And now some of my nephews, some of my younger cousins, whatever, are like 2 times as tall as me.
1: Okay.
2: But yeah, no, I get it. But man, yeah, it's interesting. Some things that think would not change absolutely do change. But but then there's like things that don't. Like I remember one of my favorite nightclubs on North Avenue turned into an indoor mini golf.
1: Okay. Yeah.
2: Yeah. I was like, okay, that's weird. It was kind of like watching part of my life like crumble or just like dilute on the inside.
0: Well, but like, I mean, they've been chugging along as long as any of the other places that have been down there are. So more power to them. I mean, I went down like, but it's they're obviously doing something right if they're either that or they've got a good front going. I don't know, but they're still chugging along, and the more congratulations. And that's just it, because it's like my going out now is really I don't, for the most part. I got a couple places where they know me and I poke my head and have a beer from time to time, but yeah, it's going out on whooping it up till closing time is a younger man's game at this point.
2: Yeah, no, I get that. That's pretty much what I do for the nights I'm hosting karaoke. That's why I do.
0: Right.
2: All right. Catch you later, Mark, and happy belated
0: birthday,
2: man.
1: Thank you.
2: Absolutely.
0: Speaking of birthdays, do you know whose birthday? Who would have been 90 today? Jim Henson.
2: Yep.
0: Yeah. if you've been online at all, yes. Mm. At least on our algorithms, yes.
2: Yes. Jim Henson, the man, the myth, the Muppet. What was the last Muppet media that you...
0: God, the last thing I watched, Muppets. I mean, I watched the one that was recently on Disney, like the kind of the revival attempt at Muppet Show, and I thought that was good, so we'll see if they make more of that. Yeah, I think that's... I mean, I sometimes if I'm trying to kill some time, I found on Tubi they've got old school, like not the entire library, mm-hmm. but they've got old school Sesame Street episodes from like the beginning to a couple years ago. So I find the ones from the years when I watched as a wee lad. Like especially if I'm having a sick day and I'm not leaving the bed, I turn on the TV in the bedroom and I'll sit there and I'll watch old puppets with their original voices.
2: Right, man. I don't even remember the last time that I don't remember the last time I watched Sesame Street.
0: The new one, it's hard. It's kind of hard to watch because they seem like there's been this changeover now. There's like all these different new characters, and it's cool. But it's also it's like, oh man, the neighborhood's kind of gentrified.
2: Yeah,
0: all the so many of the original actors have passed on now, and then the puppeteers is a different. It's probably 3 or 4 generations in now.
2: Right.
0: So it's not the same place, but it's I didn't live there, but I know my way around.
2: Yeah. You know, if Sesame Street was an actual place, I wouldn't want you to show me the way. I'm kidding. No, I definitely want to check it out.
0: Tell me how to get there anyways. But right. I mean, River West is like the closest I've found to that vibe that I as a kid that I was looking for. So congratulations. I'm doing my part to try to bring the puppets in, but I'm only one man. So,
2: But
0: we get all these different sorts of people and generations, everybody just trying to kind of get along and live and learn to count to 10.
2: That's right. So huge shout out to Sesame Street and River West teaching people to count. All right. So it is the 24th and... There's one thing I'm very excited for today. So I found about this thing called, today is Energize Day.
0: That's Energize. That's Energize with an I.
2: Yes, I. As Energize. Inner person.
0: Jize your innards.
2: That's right.
0: So how do you jize your innards?
2: It says, It says that it arrives on the day after the autumnal equinox, offering a dedicated moment to step back and focus on personal well-being. Use this day to disconnect from daily stresses, engage in activities that bring you joy, and rejuvenate your mind and body.
3: Oh, hell, I've been energizing all damn day. Yeah.
2: Right, right.
3: Oh, yeah, all right. I can dig it, man.
2: Whether it's meditation, a quiet walk, or simply enjoying a good book or playing Tony Hawk's Pro Skater 2 at 3:30 in the morning. Yes.
0: That is oddly specific there, Darren.
2: It is. No, that's what I did. All right. So yes, I played Tony Hawk Pro Skater 2 this morning. Right.
0: Oh, it's a classic. It's a classic.
2: Yeah, it was awesome because I've been trying to, there's a couple of goals. I'm trying to unlock everything. I'm trying to be 100%, like, not going to
0: the helicopter
2: to the next,
0: for starters, yeah.
2: Yes, yep, the hangar. I'm just about done with Venice Beach.
3: Okay.
2: You know, and man, I'm playing on the original version. So like all the characters
0: still kind of
2: like
0: janky.
2: Chairs.
0: Yeah.
2: Yes. But still, that doesn't take from the fun at all. It goes to show like mechanics, like sound mechanics are timeless. Period.
0: Well, it was played not by me. I wasn't very good at it, but one of my back in the day when it was came out, one of my roommates was playing it and trying to 100%. So he was kind of playing the same level over and over again. And at the time, that's when Sublime's album was had been out for a few years, but he had that plugged into the Xbox. So for me, this Sublime's big album is connected with Tony Hawk Skater. Because those songs be playing over and over again as he was doing the hangar in his case over and over again. And so with the other roommate, Allie, and I would be like, you know, go in there. No, go in there. Why aren't you going in there? So that is our video game thing. We would just say somebody plays video games, you tell them, why don't you go in there? Why aren't you going in there?
2: Those Tony Hawk backseat skater.
0: Oh, yeah. Definitely.
2: No, I thoroughly, it's like it, all the nostalgia hits. Like I feel like the muscle memory in my thumbs and like, oh, okay.
0: I haven't played Halo in forever, but I bet I could pick it up again pretty easy. Yeah,
2: absolutely. Absolutely. It's like riding a bike or a skateboard, I suppose.
0: Or a Warthog.
2: All right.
0: Or a Chupa thingy.
2: Or a Wraith, you know? Yeah, Halo. No, but yeah, Tony Hawk Pro Skater 2. So speaking of Tony Hawk Pro Skater 2, for those who don't know, so I am kicking off a new event called Sorta Royale. It's going to focus on various types of games. We're talking video games, tabletop games, indie games, classic games, any sort of ridiculous games. And we're kicking that off on October 8th at Battle Lounge.
0: Nice.
2: That's right. So
0: that's over there on Lisbon, right?
2: That's right. Yeah. The old Docks Jewelers. Battle Lounge there. Do-do-do-do. Yeah, so
0: get pawned. You can use that one for free. When you're playing Tony Hawk Pro Skater 2.
2: That's right.
0: Skater 2 as in the number or Skater 2 as well?
2: Oh, my God. Yes, get pawned. No, so the focus, so we're kicking it off with Tony Hawk Pro Skater 2. We're going to do a tournament, and then I'll be showing Sorta Ridiculous Conquest, which you can also find on sortaridiculous.com, and I believe I have some links in the socials. And so Tony Hawk Pro Skater 2 tournament, Sorta Ridiculous Conquest speedrun, and we're going to do a tournament of a few of the mini games. It's going to be a blast. It's going to be sort of ridiculous. And no, so if you guys have been looking for something sort of ridiculous to do, I know I've been low key as far as producing events. That's because I'm building and, you know, doing this sort of transition from going from quantity to quality. So join us for some sort of ridiculousness. And again, that's October 8th. 8 p.m. at Battle Lounge. You can find information on the socials. All right. So, we were energized today. Very energized. And You know, and there's some other things I hear that doesn't quite.
0: I saw a Bollywood. He's got the website on in the background, so I can see like these little clips of what day. So there's the people doing the big Bollywood musical numbers.
2: Yeah,
0: silently in the background,
2: right?
0: And that's cool though. Those are fun. So I was talking the other day with somebody that that's one thing I like when I go to like an Indian restaurant or like a Middle Eastern restaurant like mm-hmm. down the street here, where they've got like the world TV on and you can watch. Mostly it's music videos, really.
2: Dude.
0: But it's just sort of like fun. It kind of brings me into more of the spirit of what, you know, I mean, I'm being a tourist anyways, but at least it's...
2: No, absolutely. And it's so festive.
0: It is so festive.
2: It's like, and just grand, like, whenever look at it, it doesn't matter if it's silent or if there's actual sound, whatever. It's the same song that kind of goes, the same sort of rhythm that
0: goes on.
2: Well,
0: it's a style. You know? It's a style thing. You know, it's like, well, any genre is going to sound alike. They're only playing like the one type of music from there. There's probably many music. It's not that they're all playing sitar rajas or whatever. You know? Not all that. It's pop music. They're playing pop music, which... Worldwide pop music seems to have its own.
2: It's like the Bollywood or like Bhangra and stuff like that has like music has very specific bounce to them, and this is just like a very jolly jovial. Like, ka-ding, ka-ding, ka-ding, ka-ding, ka-ding, ka-ding. I'm like, okay, let's go.
0: Ka-ding, ka-ding. I think I know them. The ka-ding, ka-ding, ka-ding, yes.
2: Yeah. So it's Bollywood Day. Shout out to Chris Kattan. That's right. No, he was in a Bollywood film. I forget what it was called, but
0: he was like Gonzo. He went to Bombay, India, to become a film star because he wasn't going to do it the easy way.
2: Oh my god. Oh man. Okay, so let's see what we got going on here. All right, so it's also National Cherries Jubilee Day. I've never had one of those. Have you ever had a?
0: Is that one of those where they set the cherries on fire?
2: Oh, let's see. Well, this lights up the day.
0: Gotta be then, yeah. Yep. I don't know if I've ever had it, but, you know, I mean, I've set fire to things.
2: Flambéed cherries and rich liqueur. Definitely have not.
0: I don't know if it merits its own day, but, you know, I'm not gonna risk tangling with the Cherries Jubilee Association.
2: And for anyone who also likes Cherries Jubilee, which happen to be a fan of Mofongo, it is also National mm-hmm. Mofongo Day.
0: What is that?
2: Mofongo. All right. So, it says here that it is Puerto Rico's beloved national dish. This culinary celebration invites you to enjoy vibrant flavors of cultural significance of mofongo, a delicious blend of mashed plantains and savory ingredients.
0: Ooh, and savory ingredients.
2: I did.
0: Were we talking about plantains last week?
2: We were. Batados. Bananos.
0: Today I'm sort of ridiculous.
2: Dot plantain. Dot
0: plantain. Smashed a plantain.
2: Smashed a plantain. Make mofongo. And it's also National Horchata Day.
0: Ooh, I like a horchata.
2: Yes, love a good horchata.
0: Yum, yum, yum, yum.
2: Yes, and you just kind of run through these World Quantum Readiness Day.
0: So quantum you're ready readiness. You're ready. You may not be ready here, but you're ready in an alternate dimension. So try not to sweat it. It'll work itself out.
2: So you're always ready. You just don't know how you're ready.
0: Ooh.
2: Yeah, we're getting there.
0: We're getting to the end Absolutely. Of another one. It looks like we don't want to get like distracted. We'll just get cut off in the middle.
2: Absolutely.
0: So
2: with that
0: on.
2: Being said.
0: With that being said.
2: With Our Lady of Mercy Day, give us some mercy.
0: Hey now, right. hey now.
2: This has been another episode of Sorta Ridiculous.
0: .com.
2: I'm Darren.
0: I'm Billy Ray.
2: And we will catch you guys next time.
0: Bye-bye.

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2: What would I try if I was safe always? How I feel right now is okay. Do something every day that scares me, cause these feelings are temporary. Face the pain, feel the love, we're so closed off. Now I wanna build some stuff. It takes a village or maybe a whole city. The illest ones are always the ones who know the gritty. The struggle, who's growing with me if your soul is pretty in the flow.

Greetings. 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This is the Michael Graham Show, Sports Plus. I am Michael Graham, your host. I am also known as Lassana Mohamed Abdiel. The Michael Graham Show, Sports Plus, is brought to you by Sports International. Today is Thursday, September 17th, 2026. And here's what's going on in the world of sports and beyond. But remember, I report sports news. I do not make sports news. That's just in case somebody listening have a discrepancy with the report. I want to say to my listeners, I took a well-deserved break. I was not on the air last week. I also want to say to my listeners and the listeners of our station is that I miss you and I hope you miss me too. Okay, but I am back well-rested and re-energized and ready to go, so let's go. Okay, starting out in breaking news as we do most of the time. That is, if we have some breaking news, and I have some interesting breaking news, and that is this. L.A. Clippers owner Steve Ballmer was punished and faced severe penalties for his major salaries cap scam scandal that involved him being fined $30 million. His draft choices from 2029 to 2033 has been taken away. There's been forfeited. And also, he was suspended for 1 year. Also, the player that was involved in this is Kawhi Leonard, even though he's not the one that executed, but he was on the receiving end of it. He was fined $700,000. Now, I think maybe he should have got his franchise taken away. He violated a rule. I don't know what the penalties are for each rule that's violated, but that was pretty serious, and he's not the first, and he will not be the last. I'm sure there's other NBA owners that have done this kind of thing, but they find a loophole to get around it. So anyway, there you go. L.A. Clippers owner Steve Ballmer was fined by the NBA $30 million and some other penalties for violating the NBA salary cap, and that was a scandal, of course. Okay, moving on. Following up the Nolan Wells case update, and this is what I got. Key witnesses are getting a life threat. Key witnesses are receiving death threats, which is a clear indication that they don't want the truth coming out. You start threatening witnesses, that means you don't want the truth coming out. So that's interesting. I hope the witnesses get witness protection. And also, there is a second independent autopsy that's being held. And this case is being further investigated. I will keep my listeners abreast and informed on this case until its very end, and to see that he and his family gets justice. Okay, also very important, this is National Hispanic Heritage Month. And the times that it takes place is September 15th to October 15th. So I want to say congrats to all the Hispanics, men, women, and children. All the great Hispanic men, women, and children who made a contribution not only in sports but in all walks of life. So again, this is National Hispanic Heritage Month, which takes place September 15th to October 15th. And congrats to all the great Hispanics, again, men, women, and child, and kids, not only in sports but in all walks of life. Congrats. Okay, let's move on. The U.S. Open Tennis Tournament. I have the results of that, and the U.S. Open Tennis Tournament, which was just held last week, the championship, these are the results. The women's results are this. On Saturday, September 12th, Elena Bekeba, Bakarina, my fault, beat Arena Sabalenka 6-4, 5-7, 6-2 to win the 2026 U.S. Open Championships. And on the men's side, on Sunday, September 13th, Alexander Verba beat Ben Shelton 6-3, 7-6, 5-7, 6-2 to win the men's 2026 U.S. Open Championship. So congrats to those two players in winning the U.S. Open Championship. The U.S. Open is a major tennis tournament. Okay, moving on. And one of my favorite. Okay, my favorite, in fact. Okay, let's bring it on home. Okay, Packer backers and cheeseheads, here we go. The season just started. Don't start out with your Packer backers and cheeses, because I know you want to know my thoughts about this, but I'm going to just keep it basic. Okay. On Sunday, September 13th, Packers played the Vikings. Packers 22, the Vikings 39, a game which I saw.
very bizarre ending. That game was played at Minnesota. Next up, the Packers, and I got to have a drum roll on this one. Next up, the Packers play the Jets. Yeah, my Jets, as most of my listeners know, I'm a New Yorker, so I got to back my Jets up. But anyway, next up, the Packers play the Jets in New York on Sunday, September 20th. And you know I'm going to be there with a ringside seat. Okay, anyway, and also the Brewers play the Redskins. The Brewers play the Reds in a three-game series this past weekend. Friday, September 11th, the Brewers 20, Reds 0. September 12th, Brewers 13, Reds 9. And September the 13th, the Brewers 3 and the Reds 4. And Tuesday, Brewers playing the Pirates in a three-game series this week. So on Tuesday, September 15th, Brewers 5, Pirates 1. Wednesday, Brewers 5 and Pirates 4. And on Thursday, I have no score as of yet. All games are played in Pittsburgh. And the Brewers are, the Brewers are currently in first place in the National League Central with a record of 97 wins and 57 losses, which is the best overall record in Major League Baseball. And the Brewers have clinched, clinched the division for the fourth straight year. And congrats to the Brewers. They clinched the division on Tuesday. They clinched the NL Central division on Tuesday, September 15th. So congrats to the Brewers. And I know you Brew Crew fans are happy about that. Okay, this is your September's calendar. These are the events that's taking place in September. Not a lot, but they're major ones. Of course, we had the U.S. Open tennis tournament, which is held from August 23rd to September 13th. And, of course, the WNBA, that's our women, our ladies, WNBA playoffs start on September 27th. All right, now, because it is now college football season has started, Division I college football, that is, and also Division II and two and three as well. I can't forget them. I'm going to give my listeners two basic things that they need to know as far as information. I'm going to have a list of what the major conferences that exist in Division I college football. I have the major conferences, and I'm also going to give you real off what the polls are, not only the coaches' polls, but in other polls in terms of how college teams are ranked. So let's start out with the major conferences. There are 10 major conferences in Division I college football, and those 10 major conferences are the American, ACC, Big Ten, Big 12, Conference USA, the MAC, Mountain West, Pac-12, SEC, and Sunbelt. Now, even though the Big Ten, they call it the Big Ten, but the Big Ten now has 18 teams in it. They have 18 teams, and those teams are, I'm going to reel them off for you. They have Oregon, Ohio State, Indiana, USC, Michigan, Washington, Iowa, Penn State, Illinois, Minnesota, Nebraska, Northwestern, Wisconsin, UCLA, Michigan State, Maryland, Purdue, and Rutgers. However, the 10 original teams that's in the Big Ten are, the originals, are Ohio State, Indiana, Michigan, Iowa, Illinois, Minnesota, Northwestern, Wisconsin, Michigan State, and Purdue. Those are your 10 original teams that's in the conference. So they call it the Big Ten, but really it should be the Big 18. But I prefer to keep it the Big Ten. But anyway, there are 8 additional teams in the Big Ten, and those 8 additional teams are Oregon, Washington, Penn State, Nebraska, UCLA, Maryland, and Rutgers. Those are the other 8 teams that are in that conference. That's why that conference is so stacked and hard to win. Wow. Okay, now I'm going to reel off the college polls. These are how college teams are ranked. Now, all the polls are different, but some similar. But anyway, here you go. I'm going to start with the coaches' poll because I think that's the most important one because coaches know more about football than some of these sports writers. Some of these sports writers have never played football, never coached football. All they do is watch it. So what do they know? They don't know as much as a coach would know. So I'm going to start with the coaching poll because I think it's important. Now, this is a college coaching poll for 2026. This is the top 25 teams. I'm going to start out with, I'll tell you what we're going to do. We're going to start out with 25 and going to work our way to number one.
number 25, Virginia, 24, Washington, 23, Houston, 22, Missouri, 21, Oklahoma, 20, Iowa, 19, Michigan, 18, Oregon, 17, Utah, 16, SMU, 15, Penn State, 14, Tennessee, 13, BYU, 12, Texas Tech, 11, USC, 10, Alabama, 9, Ole Miss, 8, Texas A&M, 7, LSU, 6, Ohio State, my Buckeyes, baby, 5, Miami, 4, Indiana, the defending champions last year, and 3, Notre Dame, and 2, Georgia, and number 1, Texas. Now, that's the college coaching poll. Now, I have three other polls I want to go over, and this is how Sports Illustrated got the teams ranked. Sports Illustrated, this is the top 10, of course. Sports Illustrated is ranked Notre Dame number 1, Oregon number 2, Georgia number 3, Indiana number 4, last year defending champions, Ohio State number 5, Miami number 6, Texas number 7, LSU number 8, Ole Miss number 9, and USC number 10. Pretty similar. This is ESPN choices. Going to start from number 10 to number 1. USC number 10, USC 10 USC, 9 LSU, 8 Texas A&M, 7 Alabama, 6 Indiana, 5 Miami, 4 Georgia, 3 Notre Dame, 2 Texas, and a drum roll for my Ohio State Buckeyes, Ohio State number 1. And lastly, Lindy's Magazine, and Lindy's is a

all division leaders. Let's start with the AL, which is American League. American League East, Rays, their record is 91-59. AL Central, White Sox, 77-74. AL West, Astros, 76-75. That is wins and losses. Okay, let's go out east. And we got the Braves, was in first place in the NL East. They're 89-63. The National League West is the Dodgers. They're 92-59. They're defending champions. And some of you people, I know you're going to love this. A drum roll on this. The National League Central Division leaders is the Milwaukee Brewers. They have a record of 94-57, which is the best overall record in Major League Baseball. And I'm sure you Brewer fans, True Blue Brew Crew, I always get tongue-tied on them, is loving that. Okay, let's move on to the WNBA. We cannot forget our ladies. We're not going to leave our ladies out. And that is, this is what I got. The WNBA conference leaders are Eastern Conference, Indiana Fever. They're at 26-14, 26 wins, 14 losses. And the Western Conference leaders is the Minnesota Lynx. They're at 31 wins and 9 losses. So that's the breakdown of those teams. Okay, now, a lot of people do not know who the actual teams are in the National Football League and all the teams. And so what I'm going to do today, I'm going to give people a rundown of the teams, all 32. And we're going to start with the National we're going to start with the NFC East, and it's going to reel them off. Okay, Dallas Cowboys, New York Giants, Philadelphia Eagles, Washington Nationals. NFC North, Chicago Bears, Detroit Lions, Green Bay Packers, of course, and the Minnesota Vikings. NFC South, Atlanta Falcons, Carolina Panthers, New Orleans Saints, and Tampa Bay Buccaneers. NFC West is the Arizona Diamondbacks, also known as the D-backs, Los Angeles Rams, L.A., San Francisco 49ers, the Niners, and the Seattle Seahawks. Let's move on out east, and we got the AFC East, and these are the teams: Buffalo Bills, Miami Dolphins, New England Patriots, and my Jets, baby, the New York Jets. That's the AFC East. AFC North is Baltimore Ravens, Cincinnati Bengals, Cleveland Browns, and the Pittsburgh Steelers. AFC South is the Texans, Houston Texans, Indianapolis Colts, Jacksonville Jaguars. I'm not going to say the other word that people misinterpret that. And the Tennessee Titans. AFC West teams are the Denver Broncos, the Kansas City Chiefs, Las Vegas Raiders, and the LA Chargers. All right. That's all 32 teams, because a lot of people follow their team, but they don't know all the rest of the teams that are in the league. Okay, I'm going to do something very interesting and special. I don't like to use the word special, but in this case, I think it is. Because this is National Hispanic Heritage Month, and Major League Baseball is taking place right now, I think the most appropriate thing I can do is to do a player profile on the great Roberto Clemente. Roberto, before there was David Ortiz, before there was Albert Pujols, before there was Sammy Sosa, before there was Elvis Rodriguez, A-Rod, there was Clemente, Roberto Clemente. He was truly the first Hispanic, not only Hispanic star as far as in baseball, but I would say he's the really first big Hispanic star in all the sports, in all professional sports. It was Roberto Clemente. And this is a player profile on the great Roberto Clemente. And I did see him play when I was a kid out at County Stadium. Anyway, here we go. Roberto Clemente was born August 18th, 1934, in Puerto Rico, in poverty. His height and weight, he's 5'11", and weighed 180 pounds. He's right-handed. He played right field. The team he played for was the Pirates. The time that he played with the Pirates was from 1955 to 1972, which is 18 years. Wow. Championships. He won two World Series championships, 1960 and 1971. And he was still doing real well because he

some prestigious awards in 1971, which I'll get to. Okay, achievements and awards. He's a 12-time Golden Glove winner, a 4-time batting champion. Check this out, 15-time All-Star, National League MVP in 1966, and the World Series. Check this out. In his 18th year, he was a World Series MVP, 18 years into it, and he still was winning MVP. Now, can you imagine playing 18 years and he won the MVP after his 18th year, still putting up good numbers? Wow. He's still achieving a big thing. Career stats is this. His batting average was 317. RBIs, he hit 1,305 RBIs, and he hit 240 home runs. Whew, good numbers. Okay, his number 21, was retired by the Pirates, and he was inducted into the Baseball Hall of Fame in 1973. One other thing you need to know about Roberto Clemente is not only was he truly a great player, he was a good human being, a great humanitarian. He's always trying to help the poor and oppressed people. In fact, when he died, he was in a plane on his way to take emergency relief goods to survivors of the earthquake in Nicaragua. And he died in a plane crash on his way to do that for those people. And that was on December 31st, December 31st, 1972. So, anyway, that is my player profile on the great Roberto Clemente. I have some time left. I'm going to answer some questions. I answer these are questions that come into the station, and I try to answer these questions and leave my opinion. I'm going to just try to answer these questions as factually as I can. This is what I got. First question, person wants to know, Michael, what do you think of the pro tennis serve clock? Oh, went over this, I think, a couple weeks ago. Tennis, golf, baseball are non-time sports. You cannot apply a non-time to a non-time sport. It's not natural to the sport. And also the service clock, because of the service clock, players are now rushing their serves and the double faults has increased. So it's harder to break a person's serve now because they got a service clock. So the server is forced to rush his serve and he's committing double faults and the service breaks. The server doesn't get his serve broken as much. So that's the other bad part about that rule. So I'm against that rule. You can't apply time to a non-time sport. They're telling the batter, okay, you got to bat with it. You got to hit this ball within 3 seconds or you're out. It's just garbage and it's crazy. Get out of here. Okay, next question. Person wants to know. With only nine games remaining and heading into the playoff, what do you think the Brewers will do? My projection is the Brewers will make a deep run in the playoff. That's what I think they're going to do. Next question. Person wants to know, what you think of the U.S. Open? It was pretty much what I expected. I didn't think Sabalenka was going to repeat. And on the men's side, without Jannik Sinner in there, and Carlos Alcaraz out, it was Alexander Zverev's tournament to win. So yeah. Next question. Person wants to know. Is it unfair to expect Coco Gauff to do what the Williams sisters did? Yes, I think it is. I think because she's African-American and the Williams sisters are African-American, they naturally think that she's going to do what they did, but she's not because she's not on their skill level. And that's all there is to that. Okay, next question. Person wants to know. I'm reading this, so bear with me. Who do you like to win the men's college football championship this year? I'm reading this off. Division I college football championship. Okay. Who would like to win the college football Division I national championship this year? I got the Ohio State Buckeyes, baby. Can't go against my Buckeyes. Okay. Next question. Person wants to know. Michael. Ooh, here's a good question. Michael, who is the better coach, Bear Bryant or Woody Hayes? Come on, baby. Woody. Woody's Ohio State coach, man. Get out of here. That's Woody Hayes, baby. Besides, Bear Bryant did not have black players on his team until he was forced to. Woody Hayes did it back in the early 50s.
So that should tell you the kind of coach and kind of man that he is, and the kind of man and coach that Bear Bryant is. So don't ask me a question like that. That's Woody Hayes all the way, baby. Next question. Here's a good question. What's easier on an athlete's body, grass or turf? It would be grass, because grass absorbs the impact more on an athlete's body. So playing on grass is a lot easier because, again, it absorbs impact better. Next question, person wants to know, Michael, could coaches like Vince Lombardi and Woody Hayes coach in today's sports? I think they could. They would have to make some adjustments, but I think they could do it. Next question, person wants to know, what did you think of the Packers' opening game versus the Vikings? It was a combination of them blowing it, plus there were some bad calls. So I think that's what I think of. I saw the game. Last question, person wants to know, what NBA team is favored to win the 2026 WNBA championship? That would be the Minnesota Lynx. And last question, person, there's a bonus question. Oh, wow, this is an interesting question. When a quarterback is sacked, who's at fault? It's interesting. I would say it varies. It could be an offensive lineman didn't block, a wrong or bad play call by the offensive coordinator, or the quarterback held the ball too long. I mean, it varies. It's a combination of things. So it's not, you just have to go with that individual play and go like that. But that's no one person. That varies. Okay, now I'm going to get into my questions of my birthdays of the month. These are athletes that were born in the month, athletes, and I'm say non-athlete that was born in the month of September, and this is what I got. Rocky Marciano, former heavyweight champion, boxing champion of the world. Rocky Marciano was born on September 1st. The great Guy Rogers, remember Guy Rogers? He played for the Bucks. Guy Rogers, September 1st. My man, my favorite tennis player of all time. I think this player is the greatest tennis player of all time, male or female, and that is Jimmy Connors, Jimbo. Jimmy Connors was born on September 2nd. My man, love you, Jimmy. Buck Buchanan, September 10th. Big Bob Lanier, September 10th. Roger Maris, Roger Dodger. Roger Maris was born on September 10th. Arnold Palmer, Ernie, was born on September 10th. Bear Bryant, September 11th. Tom Landry, remember him, a stern-looking guy, was born on September 11th. Jesse Owens, the great track runner, Jesse Owens, was born on September 12th. Elgin Baylor, the great Laker forward, born on September the 16th. Maureen Conley, Little Mo, great tennis player, September 17th. Phil Jackson was born on September 17th. Sidney Wicks, the great forward for UCLA's basketball team, won championships in 68, 69, and 68 with Lou Alcindor, when Kareem was Lou Alcindor. Sidney Wicks was born on September 19th. And I must say, I think Sidney Wicks is the greatest college forward in college basketball of all time. Okay, Red Auerbach. I'm Red Auerbach. Red. What can I say about Red? The great, I think he's the greatest NBA coach of all time. Coached all those great Boston Celtics team. Red Auerbach was born September 20th. Mean Joe Green, my man. Mean Joe Green of the Steelers, born September 24th. Jim McKay, September 24th. Bob McAdoo, the Dude, September 24th. Max Melling, former heavyweight champion of the world, September 28th. Ingemar Johansson, former heavyweight champion of the world, September 22nd. Tommy Lasorda, he was also born on September 30th. And Serena Williams, my girl. I think Serena is the greatest female tennis player of all time. And my number one, somebody asked me, Michael, who is your favorite basketball player of all time? You can only choose one. Who would it be? And he is Lucius Allen. Lucius Allen, not only is my favorite basketball player of all time of anybody, he's also my friend. Love you, Lucius. Hope you're listening. Okay, got a few moments left. I can go get a couple more people. And these are people who are non-athletes but that were born in the month of September. Raquel Welch, remember Rocky? Woo, it's beautiful. Raquel Welch, Peter Lawford, the Rat Pack, Sophia Loren. Raquel Welch, September 5th. Peter Lawford, September 2nd.
Ray Charles, September 13th. B.B. King, September 13th. John Coltrane, my man, great saxophone player, September the 23rd. Ed Sullivan, September 28th. Johnny Mathis, September 28th. And we also got a few more here. Joseph Kennedy, September 4th. Sonny Rollins, September 7th. Patsy Cline, September 8th. Brooke Benton, September 19th. Bruce Springsteen, September 23rd. Michael Douglas, September 21st. George Gershwin, September 26th. Ben E. King, September 28th. And Frankie Avalon. Remember Frankie Avalon? The movies with Annette Funicello? Frankie Avalon was born September 18th. Okay, that's a wrap for me. You have been listening to The Michael Graham Show, Sports Plus. I'm Michael Graham, your host. Thank you for listening, and I will see you next week.

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This is episode 5. We are staying alive. And if the man behind the sounds you are softly hearing behind me was still alive, he would have turned the century mark this week. That's right, Mr. John Coltrane's birthday was this week. And we love and honor Mr. John Coltrane. River West Jazz Fest. It's happening tomorrow. If you're listening to this live, the original air date, on Thursday, September 24th, tomorrow, all along Center Street, we got lots of jazz, and it costs you nothing but your energy and effort to get out here to River West. We got events happening at Bar Centro, Diaspora Sports Bar, Jazz Gallery, and there's one more venue, which I will tell you about later. Man, last week, I tell you what, I got off the air, did my little post-production stuff I have to do, and then I booked it on over to the Jazz Gallery to see Jorge Luis Pacheco, a Cuban pianist and singer who's doing a very special show. He had just flown in from Europe. He lives in Germany. And what an incredible show. The man can play those keys, and he can sing, and he could tell some stories. I tell you what, we were regaled with his